0: decide, well, we're just going to throw the whole thing out and we're going to do what we want.
1: This comes after the Supreme Court ruling that states cannot racially gerrymander districts. A Texas immigration law that's been tied up in court gets blocked by a judge. A day before it was set to take effect.
2: A federal judge granting a preliminary injunction against sections of Texas's Senate Bill 4. Passed by Texas lawmakers in 2023, the measure would allow police in the state to arrest people suspected of illegally crossing the U.S.-Mexico border, creating pathways for local officials to remove those who are convicted from the country. Groups, including the American Civil Liberties Union of Texas, sued, claiming it's unconstitutional for several reasons, including arguing the federal government should oversee immigration law, not state agencies. The judge writing, indeed, it is implausible to imagine each of the 50 United States having their own state immigration policy, superseding the powers inherent in the United States as a nation. Kristen Goodwin, Fox News.
1: Stocks finishing deep in the red. The Dow gave up 537 points. NASDAQ falling 210. S&P 593. I'm Tom McGowan. This is Fox News.
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4: From 21 Alive, I'm meteorologist Caleb Saylor with your forecast. We'll see dry and mostly clear conditions through the rest of your Friday evening. Temperatures this evening will fall out of the 60s, settling down into the mid-50s by the time Saturday morning rolls around. Through Saturday, we'll see periods of rain showers and thunderstorms, but we'll see some dry times as well, and that's going to continue into the early evening hours. High temperatures on Saturday, getting near 80. I'm meteorologist Caleb Saylor on WoWoW 92.3 FM, 1190 AM.
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0: 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Listen up for a minute. 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
3: 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I appreciate it. 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And good luck. We're praying for you.
4: Thank you very much. See you soon.
3: All right. Take care. What do you think, Linda? Does he have a good shot?
5: Absolutely. I think, yeah. Listen, I'll tell you two things. All right. You ready for my unfiltered take?
3: Do we have a choice?
5: No. Okay. So anyway, back to what I was saying. If they pass the SAVE Act and John Thune could just get out of the way and we could do what we have to do, and actually have the right conservative senator step forward and pass the SAVE Act, and we were able to have secure, fair, free, you know, elections with integrity, yeah, then we could actually have great elections and elect great people. The Democrats, they have the system all wrapped up. And unless and until we pass that, none of this matters, in my opinion. We have to pass the SAVE Act. It is the only thing that matters. God bless Senator Mike Lee, Senator Rick Scott, Senator Ron Johnson. The rest of them, forget about it. They need to get off their, you know.
3: What do you mean unfiltered? That was pretty filtered. That was pretty calm.
5: That was pretty good, right?
3: Yeah, that was very
5: rational. No FCC violations coming your way.
3: No, very, very rational.
5: But he's an amazing candidate. Steve Hilton is, yeah, definitely somebody who cares a lot. Him and Spencer Pratt both.
3: Yeah. All of you Democrats listening, stop electing these crazy. I mean, listen, Gavin Newsom, there's something great about him, but not for governor. He's like a good salesman. I would hire him as a salesman.
5: Let him go work for his wife. She's doing plenty of fun things lately.
3: Yeah.
5: Getting lots of fun funding from the government. He could still be in government and work for her.
3: But, you know, when Rupert Murdoch, when they were hiring big executives and they brought somebody, he would always say the same thing when they were alone. He'd say, tell me the truth. Is this guy a salesman or a manager? And they'd say, he's a salesman. So that's what Gavin Newsom is. That's what Mamdani is. They can't manage anything. They can't run anything. Hey, we'll take some calls next. 800-941-SEAN is the number. 800-941-7326. 800-941-7326. Take some calls next. It's Mark Simone here for Sean Hannity.
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0: Welcome back to the Sean Hannity Show. It's Mark Simone here for Sean. We'll take some calls. 1-800-941-SEAN is the number. 1-800-941-7326. 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
1: Hi, Mark. How are you today?
0: Let me check. Not bad.
1: Hey, I tried to get through yesterday, and I just got to tell you, the interview that Sean had with Marco Rubio is probably one of the best interviews I've ever heard. I mean, that man, my chest puffed out, and I was just a proud American. That man is, I think, brilliant. And
0: yeah.
1: On a great team. Our president is brilliant. They make sense to me, and I'm not a smart guy, but I work hard for a living, and it makes sense to me what they're talking about and what they're trying to do for America. I just don't get the other side. I just can't imagine that if Kamala or AOC was standing over there in China, I don't know, maybe they'd teach him how to mix a margarita or something, but that guy, Marco Rubio,
0: Yeah. Nobody
1: that can stand up to him on the other side, and he was... That was a great interview.
0: Yeah.
1: The guy is so intelligent, and I hope that him and J.D. Vance get together and continue the program that President Trump has laid out in front of us.
0: Well, it'd be a great ticket. So you say your chest puffed out when you heard the interview.
1: Yeah, I don't think he's going to be...
0: What about when I was interviewing Steve Hilton? Did your chest puff out? No? Nothing.
1: Huh?
0: Nothing. It didn't puff out. All right, well, got to work on that. So what do you do upstate New York?
1: I'm an on-the-road salesperson, and I sell siding and roofing and windows.
0: Ah, good personality for a salesman. Never stops talking. But you sell roofing. Is this legitimate roofing?
1: Yep.
0: Oh, okay. Well, you sound like a... That was a slow yet. But you sound like a nice guy, Gary. And where are you in upstate New York?
1: I live in Troy, home of Uncle...
0: Ah, if you call that living. But okay. No, Troy's very nice. That's the Tri-City area, right?
1: That is correct.
0: Yeah, no, it's very nice there. All right, Gary, great call. Thanks for checking in with us on the Sean Hannity Show. Oh, I forgot. There's great news. This is the best news ever. It's official now. Palm Beach Airport, the West Palm Beach International Airport, it's official now. The governor of Florida was pushing this through. It got done. It is now officially, the name will be changed to Donald J. Trump International Airport. This is very important because we want every liberal Democrat who has to fly down there to have to look at that name on the ticket, on the airport, when they're in the airport, everywhere they look, Donald J. Trump International Airport, just to torture them and drive them crazy. It's appropriate. You know, there's 30 airports in America named after presidents. Perfectly appropriate. And you always do it if it's the local town of the president. And they have a code, airport code, like LaGuardia Airport is LGA. The code for the airport will be DJT. This is great. Now, if you're a left-wing liberal, if you got Trump derangement syndrome, if you land there, you're going to get out of Donald J. Trump International Airport. And then as you head into Palm Beach, the big road is now called Donald J. Trump Boulevard. I guarantee you, some of these crazies, these Trump derangement syndrome, if they live there, they're going to go out of their way and fly to Fort Lauderdale Airport. They'll probably, which is great. That way Palm Beach is not as crowded. But I guarantee you they're going to use the Fort Lauderdale Airport. It's an extra half hour, 45 minutes. But they'll do it just out of Trump hatred. So that's great news. It happens in the fall. Hey, coming up, remind me to get to Stephen Colbert. This farewell continues. David Letterman, did you realize how far to crazy the left Letterman went? Or maybe he was always there. Maybe in his last few years he revealed it. But he came on with Colbert. He even shook his hand. He said, thank you for what you've done for America. What did he do for America except to just ruin late-night television, turn it into a ridiculous, hate-filled... it used to be Johnny Carson. It used to be Jay Leno. It used to be happy, have some laughs before you go to sleep. Now it's angry, get yourself furious, riled up before you go to sleep. Hey, we'll take some calls when we come back. 1-800-941-SEAN is the number. It's Mark Simone for Sean Hannity.
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6: Fox News, I'm Tom Graham. The Supreme Court rejecting Virginia's bid to restore a congressional map favoring Democrats. The ruling is the latest twist in the nation's redistricting battle ahead of the November midterms. Virginia map would have given Democrats a chance to pick up four seats in the closely divided U.S. House. Well, President Trump's pick at the White, or is back at the White House after meeting with China's leader Xi Jinping in Beijing. The two discussed trade, Taiwan, as well as the war in Iran.
7: President Trump says his counterpart expressed frustration for the country effectively blocking the Strait of Hormuz, but that also he didn't pressure Xi to help end the conflict.
6: Fox's Alexandria Hoff at the White House. U.S. stock market falling today from record marks. The S&P 500 dipping from an all-time high, down 93. The NASDAQ fell 410. 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
8: From 21 Alive, I'm meteorologist Caleb Saylor with your forecast. We'll see dry and mostly clear conditions through the rest of your Friday evening. Temperatures this evening will fall out of the 60s, settling down into the mid-50s by the time Saturday morning rolls around. For your Saturday, we'll see periods of rain showers and thunderstorms, but we'll see some dry times as well, and that's going to continue into the early evening hours. High temperatures on Saturday, getting near 80. I'm meteorologist Caleb Saylor on Whoa Whoa 92.3 FM, 1190 AM.
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0: Hey, welcome back. It's Mark Simone here for Sean Hannity. Sean will be back on Monday, still on Air Force One. Was on the trip to China. It was an amazing experience. Everything went so well. It's never gone so well for any American president in China. Nobody ever had the reception, the greeting, the respect that President Trump's got. But I can't wait to watch the Sunday shows to hear about how it was all a disaster. Everything went wrong. And why was it so bad? Our guest is Adam Schiff, who will tell us why it was so bad. And who's that other one? The new one? Ro Khanna. It's like the Indian Adam Schiff. He's just, and no matter what Trump does, everything's a disaster. Hey, also, this weekend, keep an eye on Cuba. They've run out of fuel. They've run out of energy. There are protests all over the street. It's turning into riots. So keep an eye on Cuba. The plan is to change government. That government could actually fall at some point. Marco Rubio's Cuban. His State Department has been working on this. They've actually got a lot of the Cuban community in Florida ready to move back. They've got a lot of people that would become a shadow government down there. You know, it's the most beautiful island with the most beautiful beaches in the 50s, 40s and 50s. Even before Miami really became the sun and fun capital, it was Cuba. It was Havana. You know, you go to Miami, see all those hotels, the Fountain Blue, old. The guys that built those all had hotels in Cuba before that. They got run out by Castro, and that's when they set up Miami. But Cuba could be making a fortune as an incredible resort. Well, let's take some calls. Let's go to Mary, who's calling from Michigan. Mary, how you doing?
16: I'm good, Mark. Upper Peninsula of Michigan.
0: Really? I'm from Michigan.
16: Yeah, well, we're way up north.
0: Oh, I'm from the normal part. I didn't know anybody actually lived in that Upper Peninsula.
16: I do. I've been up here 32 years. Used to live in Illinois. And that's kind of what I was calling for. My mom and the rest of my family have Trump derangement syndrome.
0: Oh, I'm sorry.
16: Oh, it's terrible. My mom's 84. She thinks Pritzker is a great governor. She thinks Trump...
0: Pritzker is that the big Ralph Cramden-looking...
16: yell at my mom at 84. You know what I mean? It's like... Yeah. So I guess what my question is, is there something that I can say to them?
0: Yes.
16: Yes. Okay.
0: Listen to me carefully. I'm very serious about this. Whenever you run into these people, don't argue. Don't try to change their mind. Don't do anything. Just whatever they say, go, yeah, you're right. I agree. And then walk away. Change the subject. It's a cult. They're like cult members. There's nothing you can do. There's nothing you could say. You could give them all the documented evidence, whatever crazy thing they're claiming, You could have all the documented, notarized affidavit. You could hand it to them. 5 minutes later, they'll go back to what they were saying. There's nothing you can do. You know, I'm in the middle of New York. I go through, I was with a bunch of big Broadway people in this event, and they're all talking about how Trump has destroyed America. It's all, and they said, it's a nightmare. I can't sleep at night. And they looked at me and go, yeah, me too. Anyway, nice to see you.
16: What is wrong with people? It's
0: what
16: I just don't get. I don't know.
0: Okay, but it's like here we got people are Yankee fans and some people are Mets fans. Now, logically, you should be a Yankee fan. They win all the time. They're the greatest team in the world. But they're Mets fans. Don't, you can't argue with them. You can't explain anything to them. They don't want to know. The, you love your family, right?
16: Yes.
0: All right. Don't try to argue anything. If it ever comes up, politics, Trump, change the subject. Don't get. Don't engage. There's nothing you can do.
16: I will do that. I appreciate your talk, American. You have a great weekend.
0: All right, Mary. Thanks for calling. Seriously, if you're listening, whatever they do, you're at Thanksgiving dinner and they start in, just don't engage. Don't. You know, I asked a lot of people, cause, like if I go to a dinner party, some, first of all, they don't know what the hell they're talking about. They're just amateurs, just with their goofy opinions. I've asked a lot of people. I mean, one day, I asked, I said, Monica Crowley, I said, what are you doing? He says, just take out your phone and start looking at your phone. Ignore the conversation. Don't get involved. And I asked Sean once, I said, what are you? He goes, I make sure I'm never in that position ever, ever, ever. So don't even try to argue. Let's go to Michael, who's in Florida. Michael, how you doing?
17: I'm doing good tonight. How about you?
0: Good. Where are you in Florida?
17: Hey, I am in Central Florida.
0: What's the temperature?
17: About 85, breezy, sunny.
0: Wow. Beautiful. All right. Now, they tell you how wonderful Florida is. We love Florida. But there's like 6 months a year where you can't go out in the afternoon, right?
17: Well, you know, you just got to have a drip cloth on that. it's going to be wet out. Yeah. That is. So it's Florida. So I didn't shovel any snow, and nobody told me that I couldn't have a barbecue. So.
0: All right. First of all, we shovel snow like 3 days a year. Maybe this year was a bad winter. We had no snow for like 3-4 years. This year, we had two blizzards this year, but it was altogether total like 2 weeks. That's it. Otherwise, perfect.
17: Yeah, you know, we could probably go tit for tat all day on things, I'm sure.
0: Hey, we can wear sweaters. We can wear jackets. You can't wear any of that stuff down there. Overcoats. You can't wear any of that stuff.
17: Yeah, right. You can't tell Mets fans anything, right?
0: Yeah. Same thing. All right. I should take my own advice. Don't argue with people in Florida. Anyway, what'd you want to say, Michael?
17: Now, what I'm wondering, if the 8 years that President Obama was in office were just the utopia of Democratic rule, why are the Democrats so hell-bent on changing everything now? Why, you know, it's nothing's really different. Nothing's really changed. There's been a few harebrained laws and things probably that have been passed, but for the most part, it's the same. Why do you need to change now?
0: Well, it's a good question. It's a great game the Democrats play. Like here in New York, they've controlled everything for 13 years. They've controlled the mayor's been Democrat, whole city council Democrats, governor's a Democrat, all the legislature's a Democrat. And
17: sure.
0: Now they campaign on, we have a crisis, affordability, housing crisis. Well, that would be your fault. You've been running things for 13 years, but they campaign on it. And they said, Trump is trying to change our democracy. Meantime, I'm listening to this Kamala Harris. She wants to get rid of the Electoral College. She wants to make Puerto Rico a state. She wants to change the Supreme Court. She's talking about changing the whole Constitution. But that's what they do. And if you got the media backing you up,
17: they have to do that.
0: Covering for you. The real problem is if you don't have a real, fair, honest media, very tough to run a democracy. But, Michael, thanks for calling. Great call. Let's go to Bonnie, who's calling from Florida. Bonnie, how you doing?
18: Hey, hi.
0: How you doing? Where are you in Florida?
18: I'm real close to Tallahassee at the moment.
0: Oh, even farther north. Much better. Much a little cooler there.
18: Yeah, I'm heading east. I actually grew up in the shadow of the Chicago machine. I grew up north of Chicago.
0: Yeah.
18: So I have a little. I'm also older, and so I have a little bit of idea of what, you know, how Chicago ran, and things I grew up with were don't talk politics and don't talk religion when the family got together. But I also learned how to play chess, and I learned how to play Risk.
0: How to play Risk?
19: Risk, R-I-S-K.
0: That was that old board game, right, with cards and...
19: Yes, board game, old, way back.
0: Yeah, you should play it. You get very bored very fast playing that.
19: Right. And so what I'm seeing when I watch what Trump is doing, everything is a very precise move. He's putting his pieces in place, and he's sitting back with patience and watching the brilliance unfold. And flip on top of that, he's every time he does something and it turns out right, they don't know what to do. They come unglued. Oh, we got to find something else to yell at him about.
0: Yeah, well, he's a guy who can see down the road, and that's what a great business guy is. He can see 25 moves ahead. So, you know how he always turns out to be right? He does something crazy. It gets worse. It's awful. It's crazy. And then in the end, it turns out he was right. It's because he can see that far down the road. The other thing, and I've known the guy for decades, they say, oh, he doesn't listen. He never listens. He can't listen. He listens, and not only listens, I've never seen a guy listen like him. He's got radar. He's got sonar. He's got like an X-ray machine. I always warn people when they talk to him.
19: He's like 14 steps ahead of him.
0: Yeah, but I always warn people, just spit it out. He knows exactly what you're trying to say. He can read between the lines, and he'll remember everything you've ever said. And, you know, if a guy tells him it's going to cost $782, and 12 years later he sees you and goes, you were wrong. It was $850. He can remember everything. So you're absolutely right. The chess master at work. Thanks for calling. Let's go to Ed in Florida. It's all Florida today. Ed, how you doing?
20: Hi, Mark.
0: Yes.
20: Great talking to you.
0: What happened? You fall down a well? You're all echoey.
20: No, I'm on my lanai in the back here in Brandon, Florida.
0: Lanai? You sound like you're inside a sofa.
20: No, 10 miles east of...
0: All right, here. I'll talk like that, too. We could talk like that.
20: However, I'm a former New Yorker.
0: Yeah.
20: I've been here for 20 years.
0: Uh-huh.
20: And I tell you, when Hannity talks to Linda about the New York accent, I says, what the hell is this? Even my brothers say, they listen to me, what the hell's going on with this guy? He's got sauce. You know, in other words, it is sauce.
0: What is it, happy hour down there? What's going on with you?
3: No, he's right. He's not in the sauce. He is talking about the way that I say sauce, and Sean says I say it wrong.
0: Say it.
3: Most people agree with me. Sauce.
0: Yeah, you do say it wrong.
3: No, I say it right. That's how it's said.
0: Sauce. You
3: no,
0: say.
3: You that's put, how.
21: Like, not you, you too, okay?
0: No, you got like three syllables in there. It's sauce.
3: No, sauce.
0: Sauce. It's sauce.
3: Listen, Ed on the lanai might be in the sauce, but he's right about the sauce, and I agree with Ed.
0: Yeah.
3: Thank you, Ed.
0: And how could Linda have a New York accent? Where you're from Philadelphia.
3: Well, I'm from Philadelphia. So people in New York think I have a Philadelphia accent, but I've lived in New York for the past couple of decades. So now I got a little bit of an accent here from New York, and it's a bit of a mix.
0: Yeah, I guess you have a little, but it's very slight.
3: Everybody is mad at me, depending on where they're from.
0: Really?
3: Yes.
0: But Philadelphia accent's totally different.
3: You're just mad at me just because I'm alive. You like to just break them.
0: No, you're such a...
3: such a delight
0: such
3: to be around.
0: Such a pleasure. So soft and gentle all the time. Yeah,
3: like yelling, a brick.
0: Yelling at us about everything we do. Anyway, we'll take some more calls. 800-941-SEAN is the number. 800-941-7326. Hey, make sure you follow me on Instagram. I need more followers. They took away hundreds of them.
3: That is such a weird... Why did that happen?
0: They said they were kind of purging bots off there, but...
3: Such crap.
0: Follow me. It's Mark Simone, NYC at Instagram. Mark Simone, NYC at Instagram. 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

0: Hey, Wobbleland, it's KB here. Listen up for a minute. 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
3: He was captured in Turkey earlier this week, brought in front of the Manhattan federal judge today, this afternoon. Rewind, he was a prisoner of war because of association with prominent Iranian military leader Soleimani. And, of course, he was killed in 2020 by our drone attack. It's very important to him that the court know he's a political prisoner and a prisoner of war and should be treated as such. Okay, go up back and hang him then. Not a prisoner of war. He's a terrorist. Let's see. The suspect terrorist, who also allegedly has links to Hezbollah, is currently in solitary confinement at Metropolitan Detention Center in Brooklyn, which has some high-profile inmates there, like the killer of the United Healthcare CEO, this guy Maggioni, and the captured Venezuelan dictator Nicolas Maduro. Those who engage in or support terrorism against Americans on U.S. soil should take note, says the U.S. attorney. Well, there you have it. This regime needs to go. I mean, I don't see how we're going to manage it for 20 years or whatever we're thinking. I just don't see it. I'll be right back.
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5: 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Meanwhile, mine supply grew just 1%, new gold can't be printed, and a recent report said it plainly. 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
6: Fox News, I'm Tom Rigotti. President Trump speaks to the media outside of Marine One upon returning to the White House from China and talks with leader Xi Jinping.
7: We did great trade deals, we have great relationships, and a lot of things have happened and you'll be hearing about them, but that was a tremendous success.
6: The White House describing the meeting as good, saying that ways to enhance economic cooperation were a key topic of the talks. Colorado's governor has announced a series of pardons and commutations, including former county clerk Tina Peters, who supported President Trump in 2020.
8: A judge sentenced her to 9 years in prison. This year, a Colorado appeals court ordered her to be resentenced, finding the judge who initially sentenced her incorrectly considered her protected speech about the 2020 election in her punishment. In a statement, Governor Jared Polis said the clemency power is a serious responsibility that he doesn't take lightly.
6: That's Fox's Jessica Rosenthal. 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
9: From 21 Alive, I'm meteorologist Caleb Saylor with your forecast. We'll see dry and mostly clear conditions through the rest of your Friday evening. Temperatures this evening will fall out of the 60s, settling down into the mid-50s by the time Saturday morning rolls around. Through Saturday, we'll see periods of rain showers and thunderstorms, but we'll see some dry times as well, and that's going to continue into the early evening hours. High temperatures on Saturday, getting near 80. I'm meteorologist Caleb Saylor on WoWo 92.3 FM, 1190 AM.
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0: All right, let's continue with this. It's very important. It's going to affect a lot of the communities this program's heard in. L.A., Chicago, New York, several others, Washington, D.C., so forth. Let's go on. Critics say that the coordinated organization, $1 billion, almost 500 organizations, Marxist and Islamist. Mass protests reveal a global anti-Semitic movement that represents itself as humanitarian, while mainstreaming rhetoric that denies Jewish self-determination or the right of Israel to exist as a state. That would mean the Holy Land becomes Islamist. You understand what I'm saying, folks? That means that there would be a complete evisceration of all Jewish ancient history and all Christian ancient history. Gone. They'd blow up all the sites. They would destroy them. In New York yesterday, the People's Forum, a pro-communist activist hub, a 501c nonprofit, you know, somebody needs to look at this stuff, funded by a Marxist tech mogul, Neville Roy Singer, that's that guy in communist China, made signs at an art build for a protest today against the ongoing Nakba. Their Marxist comrades within the Party for Socialism and Liberation are fanning out across the country to rail against Israel's existence. So it's heavily financed by more than one billionaire. Their signs are financed, their transportation's financed, their equipment's financed. It's all financed. One of the things we know about the Singham Group, that's that billionaire, the Singham Group, and about the Communist Chinese Party, is they are going to look for a fellow bad actor. And they're going to try to partner with them in causing chaos in our cities, says Blackburn. She added that such efforts are part of a broader strategy. There's no limit to what the Chinese Communist Party will do to create chaos in the United States. But they're our friends, Mr. Producer. Didn't I hear that? Over almost a decade, Singham, the billionaire in Communist China, has funneled $250 million into a network of nonprofits, including the People's Forum, Code Pink, and Breakthrough BT Media, which have organized a steady wave of anti-Israel protests in the United States, particularly after the brutal October 7 massacre of Israelis by Hamas militants. And now they're behind this Nakba 78 protest. A Fox News Digital investigation, again, I want to salute Fox News Digital, identified the flow of Singham's money into nonprofits promoting the propaganda of the Chinese Communist Party. And U.S. Treasury, Justice, State Department officials are investigating their funding structures and operations in the U.S. Lawmakers in the House Judiciary Oversight and Ways and Means Committees are also investigating the Singham Network and the nonprofits it supports for possibly violating laws that require agents of foreign interest to register with the Justice Department, as well as other possible improprieties. That's why I believe strongly that some of these woke right neo-fascist podcasters are getting money from overseas. I really believe that. If it's not this guy, it's something else is going on. A Fox News digital investigation of mobilization materials, social media posts, event graphics, coalition lists, public announcements found that Nakba 78 campaign isn't about a ceasefire to conflicts or a two-state solution, but the dismantling of the state of Israel itself, in other words, slaughtering the Jews. The U.S. is the number one hub for events with 187 events, followed by Britain, Italy, Germany, Canada, Spain, France, Ireland, and Australia. All countries with organized Muslim and Palestinian diaspora communities. Organizers say they are standing against genocide, apartheid, and U.S. imperialism. There is no genocide going on over there. There's no apartheid going on over there. And we're not imperialists. Our good friends, the communist Chinese, are funding the Marxists and the Islamists. Our good friends, the Qataris, are funding the Marxists and the Islamists. Our good friend, the Saudis, are funding the Marxists and the Islam. You get my point? In the San Francisco Bay Area, University of California, Berkeley lecturer Hatim Bazian. This guy Bazian is the worst of the worst. This guy Bazian is the founder of Students for Justice in Palestine. And he works out of California. He's a real piece of you-know-what. He's slated to speak at a three-day Islam Memory and Nakba conference in Burlingame, Oakland, and Los Gatos. In Brooklyn, activists with the Palestinian Youth Movement, Awawad, and Within Our Lifetime, are continuing a Nakba week of action that included violent protests directed at Jews at Manhattan's Park East Synagogue and Brooklyn's Young Israel of Midwood earlier this week. In London, police are preparing for a major Nakba 78 march amid warnings about hate speech and public disorder. In Sydney, activists are calling demonstrators to town hall for a protest declaring Stop the Genocide, Free Palestine. Am I boring everybody out there? Am I boring everyone, Mr. Producer, you think? Fox News Digital used a large language model to analyze scores of Nakba 78 protest literature, found that 85% of the protest language repeatedly parrots the language of U.S. adversaries, framing the United States as a fascist and imperialist nation and Israel as a genocidal settler state, a Zionist enemy, a Zionist project, and part of a grand settler colonial design, erasing any use of the country's name. The other 15% framed the protests as solidarity with Palestine. The organizers' materials call for unity, liberation, return, an arms embargo, an end to U.S. aid to Israel, and the right of return for millions of Palestinians in the diaspora. In a demand, Israel's defenders argue would demographically end Israel as a Jewish state. The chants on social media are filled with battle cry to destroy Israel, from the river to the sea, a phrase that critics argue denies Israel's existence. Communist China, Xi, Russia, Qatar, Saudi Arabia, our friends. Under working definition of anti-Semitism by the International Holocaust Remembrance Alliance, criticism of Israel isn't anti-Semitic, but anti-Semitism may include denying the Jewish people their right to self-determination. And it goes on. The network analysis found that the Palestinian Youth Movement, which works closely with the far-left activists as the people form in Midtown Manhattan, the Marxists and the Islamists, is a central organizing node across many North American events, appearing with socialist, Muslim student, local activist partners in city after city. The Party for Socialism and Liberation, Freedom Road Socialist Organization, and Democratic Socialists of America. That's Bernie Sanders' group, AOC's group, Mandami's group. Provide an anti-imperialist infrastructure, quote-unquote, while groups such as American Muslims for Palestine, the Council on American Islamic Relations, that's Hamas, the Muslim American Society, that's the Muslim Brotherhood, and Students for Justice in Palestine, that's Hamas, broaden the campaign into Muslim spaces. The result is synchronized campaign running on three tracks: street protest, ideological education, and agitprop. That's a Leninist term, a Soviet-era tactic used to describe agitation propaganda designed to foment discord in a society. If you read On Power, you're well aware of this. You're well aware of it. In New York, organizers have structured the demonstrations as a NAPCA week of action, following clashes outside synagogues the last few days involving groups including the Palestinian Youth Movement in New York City, Wada, New York, New Jersey, and within our lifetime. They plan to gather before a 4:30 p.m. They plan to gather today at 4:30 p.m. in Washington Square Park with a rallying cry, resistance since 1948. And another protest is set for 2 p.m. tomorrow at 72nd Street and 5th Avenue in Bay Ridge, in a neighborhood filled with Muslim halal meat grocery stores and local mosques. Within our lifetime, co-founded by a local activist, Nurdin Kiswani, has long been one of New York's most confrontational anti-Israel groups. The Anti-Defamation League says Kiswani has promoted extreme anti-Zionist rhetoric, including calls for Zionists to be excluded from community spaces. Zionists are Jews, just so you understand. All Zionism means is the Holy Land, Israel, the Jewish home. That's all it means. Brooke Goldstein, executive director of the Lawfare Project, told Fox News Digital authorities should closely monitor conduct at the demonstrations, particularly near Jewish institutions and places of worship. She said Jewish communal spaces are increasingly being treated as proxies for the Israeli government, adding authorities should closely watch for obstruction, intimidation, and violence targeting Jewish communities. They're trying to force the Jewish community out of New York City. This is what's going on here. In Boston, it goes on. Boston. I can't read it all. In Detroit, nearby Dearborn, Michigan, we've got the campaign going on there. In Chicago, as I mentioned. UC Berkeley, of course. And there's much more. In London, in Kensington. Then you have in Sydney, site of the assault of the Jewish worshippers earlier this year. They thought it would be a good idea to have one of their marches there. Late Friday, as protesters raided their pre-printed signs, a video rallied their foot soldiers. The harder they attack, the stronger we fight back. I'll be right back.
14: Much lovin'. 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

0: 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Listen up for a minute. 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
11: We're here with Ed Gowrine, who is quite a gentleman here. He's running in the Republican primary against Thomas Massey. So, Ed, this primary is what, Tuesday?
12: It is. Early voting's already started. Mark, it sure has. Off to the races.
11: Off to the races. Well, I'll endorse you if it doesn't hurt you. More than happy to endorse you. You sound like a great guy.
12: Yes, sir. Well, I'm a what you see is what you get. I speak fluent Kentuckian, which means common sense, which he can't spell that word. Can I go back to something we talked in the early segment about just for a minute? What I want you and the listeners to know, when I joined in 1983, and bear with me, this might be might make perfect sense, but I'm a country boy. I didn't join to be a Navy SEAL. I joined to make a difference. And when I looked at everything in the U.S. military, my calculus was, and I'd never met a SEAL, and there's no Booker movie, was there, Mark? There's no Booker movie. Nobody heard of him. I said, if one guy from a farm in Kentucky was going to make a difference, how could I do that? And I heard about these guys that operate in the shadows, had the high standards of performance for our great nation, and they were legendary. They were called men with green faces from Vietnam, and they were legendary at the landing of the beaches at Normandy in D-Day. I said, that's what Ed Gowron's going to do. I'm an Army Ranger as well. That's not typically the case, Mark, but I'm proud also to be an Army Ranger. They've got a great legacy going back to decades to include, as President Reagan noted, the boys of Point du Hoc. I'm sure you know the story. I'm proud to be a Ranger. So to come to what we're dealing with right now, I'm on a mission, and I am on a mission to serve the people of these 21 counties here in Kentucky Congressional District 4. And I've heard him called, well, one of them is Term Limits Tom. You know, for somebody who went to MIT struggling with math, because he said, well, I'm going to do two, maybe three terms. He's asking for eight. He's a career politician. So he's also a coastal elite. Can I give you and the listeners an example of how arrogant he is?
11: Yeah.
12: And think of this. He has a commercial running here in the Commonwealth of Kentucky. He has the nerve to run a commercial. And it says this. When I visit Kentucky, and it runs for 60 seconds, and he even has the text on the screen, when I visit Kentucky, like we're a tourist spot for him, because he is a coastal elite. He's the MVP of the squad. He is not one of us.
11: Mm-hmm.
12: And Mark, I'll just give you one more data point for the listeners. President Trump won this district by north of 83% in the 2024 primary.
11: Wow.
12: We knew what we were voting for, and we wanted it. He has the nerve to say, well, I work for the people. I answer them. Well, evidently not. They'd be giving him his pink slip. And on the 19th, they have an opportunity because I'm going to give them better and they deserve it. So, Mark, I hope that makes sense. Thank you for letting me share
11: it. It does, and he votes against Trump endlessly, constantly. So the people in your district, they vote for Trump, and if they vote for this guy, you know, he neutralizes Trump's agenda.
12: And the stakes are going to get nothing but higher. I mean, they are openly communist, wealth redistribution, mm-hmm. pack the Supreme Court, and then, Mark, you and I both know. The number is 2030. If they have the illegal immigrants still here, when we get there and cross that threshold, they count in the census. And then the fix is in, is it not?
11: Yeah. No,
12: the redistribution of congressional seats and resources. And they know that. He gives aid and comfort to our adversaries in the political world. It is shameful. Mm-hmm. And when that's exposed to the folks, and thank you for letting me do that here tonight, for not only the folks in the 21 counties here in Kentucky Congressional District 4, for everybody in the Commonwealth, and folks that are like-minded across the nation and the world like us. So support Ed Gowron for Congress, edgowron.com. I can't thank you enough.
11: Mr. Producer, let's get that up on our site. America, anybody who wants to help, and I hope there's many of you, he can use the money. And those of you who live in his district or in the state, I'm sure you can use your help. And so it's, what is the site again?
12: EdGowron.com. And what I'm up against is, as you might guess, Mark, you understand this in the world you lived in. Beijing, Moscow, Pyongyang, and Tehran does not want Ed Gowron up in that mezzanine with those lapel pins of those bronze stars, the Navy SEAL Trident, and that Ranger tab talking common sense to the American people. Never mind what that question is that journalist asked me. I have a message for the American people. And I speak fluent Kentuckian, which means common sense. He can't do that. He can't. He's not one of us. So, and one last thing, I can't take credit for the promotions and the various four bronze stars I got. I have to give credit to those I served with. The more rewards I received, Martin, the more humble I became because I realized how much we asked for these folks, the treasure of our nation.
11: Mm-hmm. You're terrific. Wish I could vote for you, quite frankly. I'm going to wish you all the best of luck, Ed. All the best of luck. You need anything from us, you let us know. That's Ed Gowron. He is running in the 4th Congressional District in Kentucky. And he's running against Thomas Massie, who's become a career politician. And he votes with the hard left and the Democrats. And when you're talking about a handful of seats, you can't have that. And they want to impeach the president and all the rest of it. Now, you got to get a real hero in there, a real patriot in there, and that's you, sir. And we wish you all the best. We really do.
12: Statesmanship is a tight-fitting jacket he cannot wear. United we stand, divided we fall. The terms we and us are not in his vocabulary. He's an I-me guy. Thank you so much, Mark. Thank you for the listeners.
11: All right, you take care of yourself, and God bless you, and good luck, man. Good luck. Now, folks, if you live in his district, you live in Kentucky, you got to get out and vote. Early voting has already started. Tuesday is the in-person voting, and then that's it. And this is a big race. So we're going to call for Levin Surge. Levin Surge we don't often use. And I want to encourage everybody listening to this show right now to get to that site and to give this man a hand. What is it again, Mr. Producer? Yeah. EdGowron.com. Ed. Yeah, G-A-L. Okay, let me. G-A-L-R-I-N-E. I messed it up. G-A-L-L-R-E-I-N. Oh, it's right in front of me. Ed, G-A-L-L-R-E-I-N. Again, G-A-L-L-R-E-I-N.com. Let's help this man out. He's fought for us. And that would be a big, big victory for us, too, to get a real patriot in there who's reliable and supportive of the president. You know, the fact that Marjorie Traitor Greene, who's now loved by The View, loved by the left, is supporting Massie. That Tucker Carlson is supporting Massie. That Roe Khanna, a.k.a. Con Man, is supporting Massey, that he was endorsed by the New York Times. I mean, come on, folks. In Kentucky, Massey is, he's outlived his usefulness. Let me put it to you that way. There was a time I liked the guy. Now he's gone absolute crackpot. And you got a great candidate running against him, an absolute great candidate, Ed Gelrein. Again, his site to help him out, and please do. This is Levin Surge, Ed Gelrein. It's Ed, you can spell, of course, GALLREIN.com. Let's help this man out. I think he'd be a fabulous congressman. When we talk about Israel, we're not just talking about a place. We're talking about the Holy Land. We're talking about a people connected to a promise. A promise made by God. One he has never broken, and one that continues even today. Because God's character doesn't change. What he begins, he sustains. What he promises, he fulfills. And that matters a lot, and it matters today. And right now in Israel, families run to shelters as sirens sound, and this isn't just a crisis, it's a call to respond. Yeah. For Christians, caring for the Jewish people, well, it's not rooted in politics. It's rooted in trust in the God who keeps his word. So we don't stay distant, we step in with prayer, with practical help. 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They're fantastic. I'll be right back.
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0: Hey, Wobbleland, it's KB here. Listen up for a minute. 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

0: The week is officially over. The weekend begins right now. Don't forget Life, Liberty, and Levin tomorrow night, 8 p.m. Eastern on Fox. Sunday night, 8 p.m. Eastern on Fox. I think I'm the only primetime host on the weekend that has two shows. Don't forget to set your DVR, okay? We salute our armed forces, police officers, firefighters, emergency personnel, ICE, our truck drivers. Good night, Spritey and Griffey and Pepsi and Smokey. Good night, Zelda and Gigi and Indy and Patton. Good night, Rory and Marty and Barney. We remember our friends in Ukraine and Israel and in Iran. And you, the American people, thank God for you. Good night, Dad. Good night, Mom. Good night, Leo. Good night, Joe. Good night, Bernard. We're holding down the fort, doing the best we can. Good night, Teddy. Good night, Lou. And good night, all the patriots who've come and gone. And good night to you, great Americans. I'll see you tomorrow.
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1: So, welcome to the big show, everybody. Fox Across America. I am Paul Morrow, sitting in for the great Jimmy Failla, who is out there, as ever, stomping terror across America and making the nation laugh, sometimes intentionally. Now, we got a great show today, man. We got what a roster of guests we got. We got, first of all, we got Mike Ruiz from Digital. That's Fox Digital, who's been out in on set with me and by himself in Arizona covering the Guthrie case. I don't think there's anybody reporting, maybe one or two people that could punch at his weight, but this guy is really the best on the Guthrie case, and there's been some movement. We're going to ask Mike about that. He's going to tell us about it. Then we have Jason Chaffetz, former Republican representative from Utah, in studio. He's actually going to come sit with me, this guy. I don't know, maybe he thinks I owe him money. He's actually going to turn up. And we're going to talk about the recent comments coming from Kamala Harris and others in the Democratic Party, essentially trying to normalize. That's right, I said it. That's my Mark Levin, by the way. That they are going to try to normalize the idea that they can pack the court, which we've all heard them like put a toe in the water on this polling, I'm sure, behind the scenes that they're running. They want to pack the Supreme Court. They want to change the Electoral College. They're, realistically, they lost under the rules that obtain currently, and so they just want to change the rules. That's their MO. Should we be doing something ahead of that? That is the point. When I say we, I mean not Republicans. I mean people who are sane and who actually have some equity in the current status quo, which, of course, was good enough for Bill Clinton, Joe Biden, Barack Obama, and now all of a sudden it's not good enough. Then we got Elizabeth Pipko, former GOP national spokesperson. I'm going to drill down on the same issues to see how the messaging is being delivered here. And should we blow through the filibuster now to put in measures that may prevent some of this stuff? And of course, to pass the SAVE Act, which is what we need relative to the voting in this nation so that it's not rigged. And then we have Taylor Riggs. Speaking of Riggs, she's going to talk to us about the economy and what Donald Trump's recent trip to China, which we're about to cover in depth, what the recent trip to China portends for the greatest economy in world history, and that is our current one. And then we're going to finish up with Donna Rotunno, my co-host on the weekly Rap Sheet show on Fox Nation, where we're going to go over this astonishing but probably deserved overturning of the Alex Murdaugh verdict, which has a lot of people in the true crime world talking. We saw it coming on the weekly Rap Sheet. If you subscribe to Fox Nation and tune into the Rap Sheet, you would have seen all of this coming. But what happens now? So we're going to go over that and some other cases with her, do a little true crime at the end of the show. But right now, we're going to turn, as I said, to China. All right, right now, no guests. You got me. And I got to make a couple of points about China here, because I think some of the reporting has been kind of murky. Everybody has their perspective, the purview they see it from. I've been banging the gong on the various shows on the network during the week here. And in the time I have now, I want to go over what I think is really happening here. And I think it's supported very strongly by history. Donald Trump, with this trip, is, and he's been to China before, but this is the one. All right. And you hear people on the left saying, well, you know, this trip's no big deal, or it's just Trump trying to burnish his legacy and everything else. Yeah, crap. All right. That's not accurate. This trip's been planned for a while. And this trip is potentially the most momentous of his presidencies in terms of foreign policy, because China is our principal global ally. The stakes are that high. All right. Doesn't mean everything's going to work. But that's the potential here. And there's a reason he did it, and there's a reason he did it the way he did it, with all of these tech CEOs trailing after him. Donald Trump is attempting to undo a 25-year boneheaded mistake by Bill Clinton. All right? Make no mistake about it. That's what's going on here. In the year 2000, in his final term, quite significantly, right as he was going out the door because he knew he wouldn't get the blowback, Bill Clinton did a couple of things vis-a-vis China. First, he took what had been most favored nation status that we had conferred on China, which meant that they could trade with us, and realistically it was one-sided. We conferred that on them permanently by making them a permanent most favored nation. And really the term for it is something like normalization of trade, but what it really meant was Excuse me, you talk a lot. My voice gets a terrible year for allergies, by the way. I don't know about you guys, but I'm like suffering like mad. All right. He took that most favored nation status and made it permanent. And then he even enlarged it further and led the charge to put China into the World Trade Organization. All that happened as he went out the door in 2000. What'd that mean? It meant that China would have access to our markets, but the reverse wouldn't be true. That's all it meant. All right. Ignore the white noise. That's what it meant. And if you want to fight me on it, feel free, but you're going to lose because I got history to point to. Our manufacturing base picked up and moved to Wuhan province. The blue-collar jobs that the Democrats can't figure out, why don't we have the blue-collar voters anymore? Where did they all go? They're all in Fujian province. The blue-collars in this nation, the manufacturing base, we gave to China cognizantly. That's the piece that rankles. We knew what we were doing. And we decided to make the calculus. It was a sellout of our own people. I would argue that right then, it took 25 years because these things in geopolitical terms take a while. But I would argue right then is when you saw the beginning of the shift of the blue collars away from the Democrats. Because that busted the unions and that took that manufacturing base and transferred it overseas. Our entire manufacturing base, particularly in the heartland, was completely hollowed out. And then, of course, that made them soft targets for things like fentanyl trafficking and the opioid crisis, because these people were living in dead-end towns that had subsisted off the local mill or the local manufacturing plant where they had good, solid blue-collar jobs that came with benefits and dental and all the stuff that we all want and need. Zoop, over to China. And they looked around the room and said, where do we go with this here? Who are our friends? Oh, you know what? If I take this pill that they're pushing at me, I'll feel better about it. That's a very easy jump. And the Chinese were the beneficiaries. And the thinking as to why they did it, why they sold out our blue collars, is so typical of the coastal intelligentsia bullcrap that you get. And take it from somebody who has waded in those waters, all right? They're globalists. They don't think in terms of America first. Let's make America stronger. Let's make America the leading light of the world and bring the rest of the world along with us when they see how strong our nation is and how well it works. No, they think in terms of globalist ambitions. They have more in common with the elites overseas than they do with other Americans. And so this idiotic decision was made in order to raise the standard of living in China, thinking that they would then liberalize, small l liberalize, start adopting Western values, enter the first world of nations, and look more like America by like osmosis because they got more money and they got 400 TV channels. As opposed to the following thinking, which is what history has shown you no matter who you are and what side of the political aisle you're on. More money? Good. I can use it as an elite in my country to make sure I have an even stronger security apparatus. I can use it to make sure I have a stronger military. I can use it to clamp down on my control of the Chinese nation, which at the time already had over 1 billion people. And of course, that is exactly what happened. China did not liberalize. They did not open to the West. They used all of this new capacity, which inside the Forbidden City in Beijing or something, where they were all hooked up together and they had the leaders of their tech sectors and everything else. And all of it's, by the way, anything that makes money in China is state controlled, all right, especially the big dogs. And they looked around the room and said, I can't believe what the Americans just handed us. They just handed us an economy. Americans are beyond belief. It's a miracle they've gotten where they got. And I got to agree with them. And so, of course, they took all of that money. They muscularized their military standing. They began to rip off all of our technology. And I'm going to be going into that after the break. They began their external spy apparatus to the level that you'd never seen before from them, certainly, because they didn't have the capacity. But what they did was they clamped down internally. More in a more draconian way than they ever had before. And only an idiot wouldn't have seen that coming. What'd they think, that they were going to give up power? Yeah, this is working out great. You know what? Let's forget the Communist Party. No, of course, the elites just continue to take more and more money, clamp down their hold on the place, and significantly, and this is important, they clamp down on the internet, because all of this kind of coincided with the growth of the internet. The Chinese internet is wholly state-controlled. They have the blueprint for how to control an internal internet.

0: 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Listen up for a minute. 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
3: As one. And the mercilessness, of how they'll move has been demonstrated across the world internally in their gulags. Look at what they've done in Africa. They will be a lot less gentle than we've been in any way. America is not really an empire. If we were, all the Caribbean basin would be, the vassal states, which, of course, they're not. Brazil would probably be a protectorate just so we can get to those precious metals. Of course we're not. You think the Chinese are going to be that gentle? We created this monster. And now, of course, Taiwan is the red line that everybody's concerned about. And you got to remember something. They view Taiwan the way we view, let's say, Florida or Hawaii is a better metaphor. And it's part of our nation, and we're going to get it back. And as we put the screws to them, because Donald Trump finally is, and they're starting to suffer a bit, and their internal systems are breaking down. Now is when they're most dangerous, because she knows, Chairman Xi knows, that he does not want to be the guy that, quote-unquote, loses China. And his only lifeline may be to stir up patriotic fervor relative to Taiwan. We're in a really delicate position here relative to China going forward. And it's history being written before our eyes. And we are undoing the naivete of the left from 25 years ago. We got to take a break. I'll see you on the other side.
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8: Guys, Paul Morrow here, Fox Across America, filling in for the great Jimmy Failus. So, I got a couple of minutes here before we break on the half hour, and I want to just button up the second part of my earlier, you can be kind and call it a monologue, you can be less kind and call it a rant, but you can hear I feel quite fervently about this. But I want to clarify a couple of things. Number one, I admire the Chinese. I admire that culture. I was an Asian studies minor for the first couple of years in college here. I went to St. John's University for a while. They had the most robust Asian studies program on the entire East Coast. That's why I went there. And they had all these exchange programs and everything else. Ultimately, I got sidetracked, but I know just enough Mandarin to ask where's the bathroom. But I want to be clear on this. I don't want to go to war with China. That's kind of my point. All right. There are better ways to do these things, and trying to somehow or other pay off the Communist Party to loosen their hold on a nation wherein the Communist Party likely holds the record for having killed the most of their own people. I mean, it's a sweepstakes you don't want to win, but between Hitler, Stalin, and Mao, there are scholars who give Mao the edge, especially when you consider not just actual executions, but the deaths that resulted from things like the Cultural Revolution and various other policies that led to famine. The classic example, but it's true. Mao's policies during one of the Great Leaps Forward, which were these five-year plans he had, were so idiotic that he had the peasant population, because the Chinese version of communism is very sort of agrarian-led. That's the distinction between Maoism and, let's say, Leninism, because that sort of was the classic industrial, that is the Russian version, classic industrial version of communism, all right, more urban. Whereas Mao had a more peasant revolution, for lack of a better term. We all know about the Long March and all the stuff that led to him coming to power. Those were peasants walking behind him. But I don't say that with any pejorative. I'm a peasant myself, certainly, you know, descended from peasants of the European variety. But the Maoist version of this stuff is so idiotic that during one of his programs, which became a pogrom, he had the peasants melting down utensils, volunteering, gathering utensils and farm implements to give to party cadres so they could be melted down, all that metal, and so that they could make from that metal, you ready for this? Utensils and farm implements. That's how moronic it was. It was just a circular stupidity. It doesn't work. And so whether it sounds it or not, I'm actually advocating for the Chinese people. I don't want to see them under the yoke of communism. I could see a day when, if you can get rid of that, they do become the prosperous kind of nation that I think Donald Trump foresees, and that I think was in the minds, in the mind's eye of Bill Clinton and Alan Greenspan and all the other characters who tried to prognosticate their way 25 years forward when China was going to look like some version of America. But instead, what did we get? The Chinese rich and in a position to afford to pay spies that could come here and steal everything, not only industrial and economic know-how, but to get next to our political class. And you only do that if you think you can rival that political adversary. You don't see Brazil doing it. No, you spy politically when you think you can punch at our weight. And if you look at the litany, Swalwell, Cuomo, Hochul, the Bidens, I could go on, and Roy Singham, of course, in Shanghai. They always target Democrats because they know where our vulnerabilities are. That's the landscape. We're going to be back shortly with Mike Ruiz on the Guthrie case. Stay tuned. Fox Crossfire.

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2: I'm Chris DeMeo. President Trump back at the White House after this week's visit to China.
3: President Trump seemingly positively stirred by the trip to China, which objectively was marked by pomp, politics, and of course, a lot of economic and political pressure. Now, the commander-in-chief told just about anybody who would listen that things went very, and I mean very well.
2: Fox's Kevin Cork in Washington. The president, meantime, said China's President Xi Jinping offered to help end the war with Iran.
4: He agrees with me that he wants to see it end. 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He would like to help. If he wants help, that's great. But we don't need help. 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
2: The president says she told him China won't give military help to Iran. 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
6: From 21 Alive, I'm meteorologist Caleb Saylor with your forecast. We'll see dry and mostly clear conditions through the rest of your Friday evening. Temperatures this evening will fall out of the 60s, settling down into the mid-50s by the time Saturday morning rolls around. For your Saturday, we'll see periods of rain showers and thunderstorms, but we'll see some dry times as well, and that's going to continue into the early evening hours. High temperatures on Saturday, getting near 80. I'm meteorologist Caleb Saylor on WoWo 92.3 FM, 1190 AM.
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11: Across America. So we are going to leave the international sphere and bring things back down home a little bit to maybe the true crime case of the year. And I don't mean to make light of it, because a woman is missing and her family is suffering. And of course, I'm talking about the Guthrie case out in Arizona. 84-year-old woman disappeared in the middle of the night, and we really have not gotten a whole lot more sunlight on what the hell happened. But if anybody is going to know, it's going to be our next guest. We got Mike Ruiz, for my money, the best crime writer out there. He writes, and I'm skeptical of that, as you might imagine, with my background. But Mike is a writer and an investigator. I say that cognizantly, that I respect. He was on the ground with us out in Arizona. And, you know, people think that I have answers to this stuff. No, I'm standing in a parking lot so I can do my TV hits. It's Mike running around gathering the information, working the sources, and then I steal his stuff. So, Mike, welcome to the show.
12: Paul, thank you for having me.
11: Anytime, buddy. All right, look, I'm just going to throw it at you, man. What's the latest? Because all of a sudden you see it popping up, and this Pima County sheriff seems to be spouting off that they're making progress. What's your take?
12: Well, he says they're making progress. He seems confident. There are a couple of pieces of evidence that we know about. And in a new interview, the sheriff said that there's more evidence that we don't know about, which obviously is understandable. They're not going to tip their hand to, so to speak, to the public. But the key pieces of evidence, I think, that may come lead to some kind of conclusion here is obviously the DNA. We learned a couple of weeks ago that there was a hair DNA sample, and we didn't know it was hair before, I think is promising, because hair can be identified. And it's different from whatever the mixed sample was that they were having trouble identifying. And this hair sample was sent to Florida. There's been a lot of back and forth about who gets to test it, which lab. The sheriff sent it to his Florida lab. The Florida lab sent it to the FBI now for more advanced testing.
11: Right.
12: So I think when the sheriff is talking about we're making progress, I'm just guessing here that hair has had some kind of results when they're testing it now with the FBI. There's also another piece of evidence, Paul, that I don't think anybody talks about, that I am curious about, because there was, obviously her Ring or Nest doorbell camera was missing.
11: Yeah.
12: When police showed up the next day, she was missing. The camera was missing, but they were able to recover video. But later they came and they took the bracket. And I'm just curious about the bracket, because it's a piece of metal. There's screws involved. There's, sharp corners of the wood there. I just wonder what they could have got off of that. Because if you have those thin gloves that this guy was wearing, something could have transferred there or got stuck, or, there could be something to that. And nobody's really talking about that. So I just thought that was another
11: look. The gloves could have ripped. He could have ripped the gloves. You never know. And so maybe left something. The other thing that occurs to me, and this is really far afield, but I hadn't heard the piece that you just said, but possibly tool marks. All right. They may have been thinking, hey, look, if we do get this guy and we're going to get his tool marks, that is to say, we're going to get the tools he potentially used, because he ripped it off, but maybe there's some indicia that they think he came back with a screwdriver or something. I'm just thinking outside the box as far as I can, because I don't know what to make of that. And we only know the video that we've seen. He may have come back and tried to do something, rip the whole thing off, etc. Let's be clear. My understanding of this is that the Nest camera that he had, or that she had, excuse me, was not hardwired. It worked on a battery, and it broadcast from that device to Guthrie's Wi-Fi in the house, and then zoop over to, who has it? Was it Google, right? Runs that Nest? You don't remember this stuff anymore. Jeez, mine's going slow. So they got all that stuff from Google, right? Yeah. I'm just thinking out loud to myself here. They may be thinking he believed, I got to get that piece out because it has some, evidence against me. He might have come back with a screwdriver. It's the only thing I can think of relative to this, other than the idea that you said, which is there's maybe some transfer. But let's stay on the Nest camera for a second. One of the things that I think is interesting is the following. The Nest camera, he pulls it off the wall, but that doesn't mean it's disabled. As long as it's within range of the Wi-Fi, it's going to continue to broadcast. Mike, I wonder if they might have gotten conversation, right? So he takes the Nest camera, he rips it off the wall, right? He throws it in the back of the car. He doesn't realize it's still broadcasting. Then what does he do? He puts her in the back of the car as well. I'm wondering if they have audio between him and her from the car. Is that crazy?
12: I don't think it's crazy. And again, it goes to show that the sheriff said that there's more info that we don't know about. They have other evidence. We have no idea what it is. And that's a reasonable thing to speculate about, because as long as it's within the range of her Wi-Fi router, right, it's broadcasting, it's battery powered. It doesn't matter if you yank it off the wall.
11: Right. And he wouldn't have realized that. And so consequently, he would have been unguarded. You got to imagine she was making plenty of noise. There's not a ton of blood. It's not like, well, she would have been passed out. She bled out, blah, blah, blah. Maybe she was unconscious. We don't know. We obviously hope she's still alive. But I don't know. I couldn't get, used to raise this on the air when I was out there. I can't get past the idea that quite logically he would have parked the car pretty close to the house because he's got a carrier, even if there's two of them. He gets her in the car. She's alive. Maybe screaming, maybe she's got a gag on. You're going to hear something. He may be yelling out a shut up. Now you hear his voice. But it's going to broadcast until it gets out of range. And that range, I've read 40 feet, 50 feet. I've heard 30 yards, you know, depending on what metric you use. But I think it's quite reasonable that there's more audio, which is a lot easier to reconstruct than video. All right, let's move on from this now. What's your theory? Do you have and I know we don't know enough to really say a theory, but like everybody that I talk to has a theory, usually involving Mexico, the cartels, and all this other fanciful stuff that I don't quite buy into yet. But what do you got?
12: Well, Paul, statistically, it's somebody that knows her or knows about her, right? And she, you know, she's from a prominent family in the community. Her children are prominent in the community. There's a lot of people that know this woman lives here. She's been on TV for living there. And so I think it's going to come back to, you know, maybe not someone in her circle, but certainly someone who knows who she is, knows about her, and probably also knows the family has some money.
11: All those other suspects fully washed out? Are any of them still within the circle of distrust here?
12: According to the sheriff, the family's clean. There were a couple other people who were served search warrants and released,
11: yeah.
12: But they did have probable cause to investigate those guys. And, you know, the sheriff kind of said a couple weeks ago, maybe a little longer ago than that, you know, nobody's really ruled out.
11: Right.
12: Except for the family. He was pretty adamant about that. But yeah. Who knows what other evidence could come back in the future that maybe revives some of that evidence in the probable cause for those search warrants. It's really, you know, we're kind of shooting in the dark here because we don't know what they know. But I don't think it's been ruled out that anybody who's already been looked at could be connected.
11: I got to tell you, though, I will say this. Generally, when the police have their eye on somebody, that is to say, they know in their bones, all right, this is the guy, we just got to prove it. They get there. Somebody flips, they figure they do the search warrant, they find something, you know, they can go down that rabbit hole. It's rare that you have somebody where you say, okay, look, we really feel strongly this is the guy. Does it happen? Sure. And then they got it wrong. But very, very often, I would say 90% of the time, when they kind of know in their bones, this is the guy, we just got to demonstrate it, you get there. And that's why when we were out there, a couple of those suspects, particularly the one where they did, they focused on that one house, there were all the cars there, you and I were reporting that night. It felt to me like, oh, this has got to be it. Because they came in such a full force method. They had the feds were there. They had DAs on the scene to write search warrants, emergency search warrants. Like, they really seemed to be going whole hog. And then it washed out. And, you know, the truth of the matter is, judges are not going to say no if they can at all say yes in a case like this. So there's probable cause, and then there's probable cause. Now, let's go to the sheriff. Because obviously he's been at the center of this thing. He's a very controversial figure. You and I were in the room. We got to ask him a couple of questions at his last press conference. And then he has since sort of scurried away, which probably was a good move in light of how they'd been going. What's the latest with him? Because I've been reading he's on the ropes a little bit relative to his status of keeping his job.
12: Yeah, so he's involved in a feud with the county board of supervisors. One member of the board, it's a five-person board, moved to actually vacate his office on Tuesday in this ongoing kind of dispute over allegations that he may have perjured himself in a lawsuit and then done it again when he answered questions from the board about it. But that motion failed. There was no support for it. So instead, they
11: Let me interrupt you. What was the lawsuit?
12: So he's getting sued by the president of the deputies union, who's accusing him of violating his First Amendment rights last sheriff's election.
13: Right. All right. So he beats that. And then what happens?
12: So now they referred him to the state attorney general just to investigate the perjury to see if there's a crime there. So that's going on. He's, you know, clearly not getting along well with them, and also not with the deputies union. I mean, they did a vote of no confidence. The board actually mentioned that in the hearing.
13: They hate him. Yeah, I mean, I'm not going to mince words. I was out there. I talked to some of those cops. They can't stand him. Apparently, he's very, very difficult internally, let's just say. And look, I mean, how many people in that agency? I forget now. It's a few hundred, right?
12: It's a pretty big, as far as sheriff's departments go, I think it is one of the bigger ones, but I don't have an exact head count for you.
13: All right. So, I mean, we probably had, I remember it was like 200-300. We had a roughly commensurate span of command as far as me to him when I was still working, 250, 300, whatever it was. And I can tell you, so my point is I would maybe reflexively sympathize with him, and I can't. When you look, you're going to, as a commanding officer, you're going to rub some people the wrong way. You're going to have to make transfers. You're going to have to call some shots that people aren't going to like, because that's your job. You know that going in. But there is a problem when uniformly everybody below you, except maybe the one guy next to you telling you how great a job you're doing because he's your assistant, there's a problem when the whole place hates you. And also when the whole place is so paranoid. I have people talking to me in a parking lot who literally were looking, retired, I should say, not even in a position where he could potentially hurt them now, looking over their shoulder to make sure they weren't observed from the exterior cameras of that building, that sheriff's office building, because they were afraid of his vindictiveness. That's not a good reputation to have. Have you heard similar things?
12: Yeah, I've heard a lot of stuff like that. And, you know, take it with a grain of salt, because these are people with an axe to grind. But it kind of a remarkable story came out of a local newspaper earlier this week. A county official, not even related to law enforcement, the county assessor, was asked for evidence from the FBI. So something to do with property records. We don't know specifics. Provided it to the FBI. And she is now telling reporters that the sheriff scolded her for doing that, for sending the evidence to the FBI. And she's alleging that, he made it sound like it gave his investigators more work to do.
13: Yeah. So you kind of proven my point. I heard similar things out there, not from a county executive, but law enforcement. But as I said, they were retired. They were out of it. Their pensions are locked in. They should have nothing to fear. And yet they were still like, I don't want to get on this bad side of this guy. He's got a real vindictive streak. Not great. So where do you see it going from here? What's the next shoe to drop? First of all, are you going to be out at CrimeCon?
12: I will be at CrimeCon, Paul. I'll see you there.
13: That's right. So, folks, in case you don't realize, the weekly rap sheet, our true crime show on Fox Nation that I have with Donna Rotuno and Josh Ritter, my co-hosts. We're going to be all over CrimeCon this year. It's in 2 weeks out in Las Vegas. We will be there, and on the panel with us will be Mike Ruiz discussing this exact case in real detail. Maybe some things will break between then and now. We'll be discussing some other stuff as well. But just before we go, Mike, what do you see coming next? Do you think, I mean, is this thing going to be stalled until we find a body, or do you have any real hope for this DNA?
12: The sheriff did tell us last week, so I went back out there last week, and on Friday, the sheriff, we caught up with him in the parking lot, and he did say that he feels like they're getting closer. And he said in another interview with another outlet that he thinks that they're going to make an arrest at some point. We don't have timing on that, but I don't think he's forecasting that without actually believing it. You know, for all of the drama that's going on with this guy, I do think that he knows something obviously more than we know, and that he really is confident that they can solve this case.
13: All right, so then that's a hopeful sign. I've been seeing similar things. And, you know, folks, I want to be clear, I've actually defended him in a number of forums. I don't think he blew the case. Some of the stuff that he's done, I think, could make a prosecution a little more problematic. Maybe it caused delays. But I don't think, like, because the sheriff made certain calls relative to the crime scene, et cetera, that now the case is unsolvable. That's not accurate. Mike, we got to go. We appreciate you being here as ever. I'm going to see you out in Vegas, yeah?
12: We'll see you there.
13: I'll let you buy me a drink. Folks, Mike Ruiz, you catch him on Fox.com. He is the best crime reporter out there, and I say that with no false, I don't know what you would say, false praise, false humility. He really is very, very good. I know the guy well. We got to take a break. We'll be back on the other side.
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0: 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I've been surfing here since I was a kid. Now, seeing my grandson out on the water, it means everything to me. Watching him and taking in the blue waves, the sea breeze, the blurry horizon?
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9: Paul Morrow, Fox Across America, with some terrible music. This is the stuff that came over AM radio when I was driving around in my old beat-up Chevy that I immediately changed the channel. This is well before the time of a lot of our audience. But anyway, that's irrelevant. We have something unique on today's show. We got a caller. I think the subtext here is we've had enough of listening to you, Morrow. We got Tony from Oklahoma. Who knew they had Tonys in Oklahoma? That sounds like Brooklyn to me. But let's bring him in. Tony, how are you, pal? We got him?
10: Sorry about that. I had you on mute still.
9: No, it's all right. So, first of all, welcome to the show. We appreciate the call. And you got a question? Fire away.
10: Well, actually, not a question, more of a comment. The Nancy Guthrie thing, you guys talked about the cameras earlier.
9: Yeah.
10: So, I actually have both Ring and Nest cameras at my house. Battery and hardwired. So, the battery ones for the Nest, when they're removed from the base, they stop recording.
9: Wow, is that
10: now,
9: right?
10: The Ring is, because they're activated by the magnetic base. Now, the Ring cameras, those, if they're not hardwired, as soon as they disconnect from power, like, if they do have battery inside the Ring cameras, those, sorry, my boss is talking to me and my walkie-talkie. anyways, the Ring cameras, when they disconnect, as long as they have Wi-Fi, they still record. So,
9: That's helpful.
10: And the wired Nest cameras, those disconnect as soon as they disconnect from power.
9: Right. So I actually ran the traps on this. So I was misinformed. I actually looked this up, and I don't say these things casually. And I looked this up when, and I'm going to confirm this as well, Tony, because this is a very new angle. I remember looking this up, and maybe I was getting Ring camera information, but I wanted to ascertain exactly that. How long would the thing continue to broadcast? But it sounds like there's a distinction between the Ring and the Nest, and you're telling me once it's disconnected from that magnetic base, the Nest camera will go dead.
10: That's how mine work. Now,
9: And there are levels.
10: 3 years.
9: That's right. There are levels of them. You're right about that. So that's an important distinction.
10: So, and one other note on that, like I said, if they're hardwired to the doorbell, the actual doorbell of the house, if it's a Ring camera, it will retain a battery just in case power gets knocked out. It still records to a point.
9: Right, to a point. Well, that's the distinction. And we know she had a Nest camera, so we got to stay in that world. Tony, that was really informative. I'm going to check that out. We appreciate the call. Fox Across America, guys. Paul Morrow, we'll see you at the top of the next hour. Jay Chaffetz, U.S. Congressman. Stay tuned.
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15: A tremendous success. I'm Chris DeMeo, Fox News. President Trump speaking out and weighing in on his summit in Beijing with Chinese leader Xi Jinping. They held talks on Iran, tariffs, Taiwan, and AI.
16: President Xi was very surprised at how well we've done with AI because they thought, you know, when it started, they took this gigantic lead. And we now have caught, we are substantially ahead of them in AI.
17: The goal of President Trump when going to China is to show that direct engagement is possible without having to give up any strategic leverage in the process. The president says that happened, and that also he is returning home with his pockets full, that alongside those top business leaders that he took this trip with, preliminary economic commitments have been made.
18: So we had a great stay. It was an amazing period of time. President Xi is an incredible guy. Trade deals, including over 200 planes for Boeing.
17: So the president there talking about the agreement he says China has made to buy about 450 GE aerospace engines.
15: That's Fox's Alexandria Hoff. A source tells Fox News that the U.S. might be moving to take action against Cuban leadership.
19: Complex. That's how Cuba's leadership described a diplomatic backdrop as the CIA and the leaders in Havana had a chance to actually exchange ideas. Now, those meetings precede what may be a very serious legal action. There are details that suggest the U.S. is getting ready to indict former Cuban President Raul Castro for the 1996 incident that left four people dead when a pair of Cessnas from a humanitarian group were shot down by a Cuban fighter jet. Now, it's important to note it's considered a potential criminal act under U.S. law, which means President Trump could be setting the stage to give Castro the Nicolas Maduro treatment.
15: That's Fox's Kevin Cork. 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
15: The U.S. Supreme Court has rejected a last-ditch effort by Virginia Democrats to restore a congressional map that could have shifted four House seats in their favor. The justices left in place a state Supreme Court ruling that invalidated a recent voter-approved amendment. Well, the FBI's Counter-Drone Academy is gearing up to protect the nation's airspace ahead of the World Cup. Fox's Nate Foy is in Huntsville, Alabama.
32: I interviewed the co-deputy director of the FBI, Christopher Rea, and he is very confident in the FBI's counter-drone capabilities. Here in Huntsville, the FBI is training state and local law enforcement across the country to help them protect American cities. They run drills with electronic defense systems that can jam or hijack drones, oftentimes in ways that fans wouldn't even notice. Authorities will be covering all 11 American cities hosting World Cup matches. The one big beautiful bill allocates $250 million to protect World Cup cities from drones.
15: Historically, intercepting drones has been a federal authority. However, President Trump's actions paved the way for local law enforcement to take action as well. Colorado's governor granting pardons and commutations for 44 people, including an ally of President Trump.
33: Former Mesa County Clerk Tina Peters was convicted of multiple charges in 2024 for illegally trying to make copies of her county's election voting software and passwords. A judge sentenced her to 9 years in prison. This year, a Colorado appeals court ordered her to be resentenced, finding the judge who initially sentenced her incorrectly considered her protected speech about the 2020 election in her punishment. In a statement, Governor Jared Polis said the clemency power is a serious responsibility that he doesn't take lightly. The Secretary of State criticized the decision, calling it a gross injustice to their election system. President Trump wrote on Truth Social, simply, free Tina. Jessica Rosenthal, Fox News.
15: And I'm Chris DeMeo. This is Fox News.
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35: From 21 Alive, I'm meteorologist Caleb Saylor with your forecast. We'll see dry and mostly clear conditions through the rest of your Friday evening. Temperatures this evening will fall out of the 60s, settling down into the mid-50s by the time Saturday morning rolls around. Through Saturday, we'll see periods of rain showers and thunderstorms, but we'll see some dry times as well, and that's going to continue into the early evening hours. High temperatures on Saturday, getting near 80. I'm meteorologist Caleb Saylor on WoWo 92.3 FM, 1190 AM.
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5: Onto the hood of a car and was clawing at the car. Were there any scratch marks, anything?
6: Right. So when the Reichards were driving away and the creature had sort of stumbled back as he fought with John, it lurched towards the car and tried to grab it. And he had claws and it scratched down the side. And so when they were at the cafe and talking to the Fort Worth police, of course, they showed him this scratch and, you know, was all they could offer as far as evidence of what had happened. Now, when the police went down to the area and looked around, they didn't find any tracks, or it wasn't really mentioned in the newspaper, but they did something of a thorough investigation as much as they could and taking the subject at face value. But the long scratch down the side of the car, was something that, the police felt that they wouldn't have done to their own car, and something happened. And I think the main point was these people were so scared and so frightened that the police knew something happened. This was not a hoax. These people were not making this up. Something had attacked them that they really couldn't explain.
5: And you mentioned, I think there were six witnesses. Did they all describe the same thing? 7 foot, white hair, horns. I believe someone also describe scales on this creature?
6: Right. It was kind of a strange description, or at least what was written in the paper. And incidentally, Jim Mars wrote that article for the Fort Worth Star-Telegram. And Jim Mars,
5: how about that? Wow.
6: Yeah, kind of ties, interesting tie in there. But the description was kind of a varied thing. John said he thought it had scales on it. It had horns. It had white hair. It was tall. The people sitting in the other cars didn't have a great view because it was dark out there, and they were sitting, many yards away. So they saw something that was white that got onto the hood of the car and jumped off, and they saw John fight with it. But their descriptions weren't really documented in the newspaper. And incidentally, John Reichert, his description of the creature was something that he often told his family. Years later, I actually met his son. And of course, I asked him, what did your father talk about this incident? And he said, yes. He stuck to the story, and he had also done a drawing of what he believed the creature looked like, and I was able to see that. So that was something, though I didn't interview John himself, the original witness. He's since passed away, but talking to his son really gave me a good perspective that something really did happen here.
5: Did the goat man make any sounds?
6: He didn't mention sounds.

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2: News. I'm Deborah Valentine. The conflict with Iran fueling the price of gas and other goods. Asked about Americans' concerns about prices, President Trump told Fox's Brett Barron special report during their China interview. It's part of keeping America safe.
3: When you tell somebody you're going to have to pay a little more, not that much more, a little more for gasoline for a very short period of time, because we want to stop the threat of being blown to pieces by a lunatic, by a crazy person, and they are crazy, using nuclear weapons, everybody says that's fine.
2: AAA says fuel prices have risen 30%. As of 12:01 a.m., the busiest commuter railroad in North America has come to a screeching halt, affecting 250,000 to 300,000 commuters daily. Officials say the main sticking point between all five unions representing the LIRR and the Metropolitan Transportation Agency is pay. 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
4: From 21 Alive, I'm meteorologist Caleb Saylor with your forecast. We'll see dry and mostly clear conditions through the rest of your Friday evening. Temperatures this evening will fall out of the 60s, settling down into the mid-50s by the time Saturday morning rolls around. For your Saturday, we'll see periods of rain showers and thunderstorms, but we'll see some dry times as well, and that's going to continue into the early evening hours. High temperatures on Saturday, getting near 80. I'm meteorologist Caleb Saylor on WoWo 92.3 FM, 1190 AM.
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4: And China agree. I'm Deborah Valentine, Fox News. President Trump returning to the U.S. after a visit to China for bilateral trade talks with Chinese President Xi Jinping. Fox's Kevin Cork has details.
5: President Trump seemingly positively stirred by the trip to China, which objectively was marked by pomp, politics, and of course, a lot of economic and political pressure. Now, the commander-in-chief told just about anybody who would listen that things went very, and I mean very well, for all parties involved. Meantime, the president told our Brett Baer that he wants China and Taiwan to cool down. The president reiterating his previous position that he's not looking to have somebody go independent.
4: The president welcomed an offer from President Xi to assist in ending the war with Iran. He also stated that the U.S. and China both share the goal of preventing Iran from developing a nuclear weapon. The U.S. blockade of the Strait of Hormuz continues as President Trump returns from China. Fox's Ashley Webster has more from Tel Aviv.
6: Iran is running out of options other than cutting oil production because of their storage problems, and oil is the lifeblood of their economy. At the same time, the U.S. naval blockade continues, preventing any ships from entering or leaving Iranian ports. Now, reports say a vessel operating as a floating armory in the Gulf of Oman has been seized by Iran. The ship is used to store weapons for security firms who protect ships at sea. It also comes after an Indian flag vessel was attacked off the coast of Oman and sunk after a suspected explosion caused by a drone or missile.
4: Iran's foreign minister insists the strait should remain under Iranian control. The largest commuter rail line in North America, the Long Island Railroad's on strike. All five unions representing the LIRR struck at 12:01 a.m. over unresolved contractual issues involving pay. 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
4: The Justice Department is charging an Iraqi national with carrying out at least 18 terror attacks against U.S. and Israeli groups overseas.
14: Mohammed al-Saadi making his first court appearance in federal court in Manhattan. He has been charged with coordinating terror attacks that aim to stop the U.S. and Israeli war with Iran. He faces 6 federal counts, including providing material support to a foreign terrorist organization. Now, according to this federal complaint, al-Saadi is charged with planning, coordinating, financing, and promoting at least 18 attacks in Europe, plus 2 in Canada. Now, these were all attacks that were being planned since the start of the war in Iran in February. Now, al-Saadi planned to kill Americans and Jews, prosecutors say.
4: Fox's Brian Yenis reporting. Disgraced movie mogul Harvey Weinstein's trial has been delayed yet again. Fox's Michelle Polino reports.
15: The judge in the New York rape retrial of Harvey Weinstein declared a mistrial after the jury deadlocked in the closely watched case, which kicked off the hashtag MeToo era. This was the third attempt from Jessica Mann to put Weinstein behind bars. Mann claims Weinstein raped her at a Manhattan hotel March 18, 2013. Weinstein has maintained the encounter was consensual. Manhattan DA Alvin Bragg, in response, called Mann's bravery inspiring and said that while they are disappointed with the result, they respect the jury system. Weinstein's defense team, in a statement, said in part that this shows how deeply public perception and prejudice surrounding Weinstein have become embedded in society. Michelle Polino, Fox News.
4: President Donald Trump announced late Friday the U.S. and Nigerian forces carried out an operation that killed a global ISIS leader. President Trump identified the terrorists as Abu Bilal al-Manuki, whom he described as ISIS's second in command globally. I'm Deborah Valentine. This is Fox News.
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16: From 21 Alive, I'm meteorologist Caleb Saylor with your forecast. We'll see dry and mostly clear conditions through the rest of your Friday evening. Temperatures this evening will fall out of the 60s, settling down into the mid-50s by the time Saturday morning rolls around. For your Saturday, we'll see periods of rain showers and thunderstorms, but we'll see some dry times as well, and that's going to continue into the early evening hours. High temperatures on Saturday, getting near 80. I'm meteorologist Caleb Saylor on WoWoW 92.3 FM, 1190 AM.
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0: Hey, Wobbleland, it's KB here. Listen up for a minute. 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
3: And he had gone hunting one evening out there, and he was in a tree stand, and all of a sudden a small fawn, a deer, runs up and sits down under his stand, and it was kind of panting. He's thinking, okay, this is kind of weird. And then all of a sudden he sees this tall hair-covered thing on two legs walk out into his vision right there by his tree stand. And at that point, he was like having to, he didn't believe in Bigfoot at the time, but he's looking at this thing saying, my God, that's a Bigfoot. And he said the thing seemed quite aggressive. It looked powerful. He wasn't about to shoot it. He says, you know, he didn't know what would happen, but he thought he's fortunate because it didn't see him at first. And then all of a sudden, Mike said that thing just looked right up at him, right at into his eyes in the tree stand. And at that point, you know, fear overtook him. And he said then he heard something whoop off in the woods, and this thing answered it. And so at this point, he thought he's got nothing to lose. So he ended up jumping out of the tree stand and taking off running for his truck. Well, apparently these two creatures were flanking him in the woods as he ran and ended up on this dirt road, and he could hear him over there flanking him in the woods. He couldn't see him at that point. And then when he got to his truck, he turned around and two of them were out in the road looking at him. Well, he just got into his truck, of course, and hightailed it out of there. But at that point, the realization that there were basically two of these and they had been communicating and were obviously trying to run him out of their territory. Certainly they could have caught him, I'm quite sure, and he believed that as well. But just an instance where, it seemed they were working in coordination together.
4: When you talk to these witnesses, I mean, I'm trying to understand how you could have that kind of encounter and not be absolutely traumatized for life. Do they go back into the woods? Do they continue to hunt? Or does this just change the trajectory of their lives forever, and they say, that's it, I am putting my rod and my reel and my guns away. I'm never going into the woods again? Because that would be me.
3: Right. I think it's a little of both. I mean, I've had some people say that, yes, I sold all my guns, my hunting dogs, I'm never going back. They wouldn't even take you down in the woods to show you where the encounter happened. They're like, well, it was over there, feel free to go. Then you have people who will stay out of the woods for many years, you know, and may eventually venture back with the belief that if these things could kill us, they would have. And, you know, though they may be a scary situation,

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1: Never before has a Spaniard won here in Indianapolis. Could today be the day? Alex Palou goes below the white line. Marcus Ericsson, two car lengths away.
0: Now, stay tuned for the greatest spectacle in racing. 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
3: I'm Chris DeMeo. President Trump back at the White House after this week's visit to China.
4: President Trump seemingly positively stirred by the trip to China, which objectively was marked by pomp, politics, and, of course, a lot of economic and political pressure. Now, the commander-in-chief told just about anybody who would listen that things went very, and I mean very well.
3: Fox's Kevin Cork in Washington. The president, meantime, said China's President Xi Jinping offered help to end the war with Iran.
5: He agrees with me that he wants to see it end. He'd like to see it end. He would like to help. If he wants help, that's great. But we don't need help. And you know the problem with help? When somebody helps you, they always want something on the other side.
3: The president said she told him China won't give military help to Iran. 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
7: From 21 Alive, I'm meteorologist Caleb Saylor with your forecast. We'll see dry and mostly clear conditions through the rest of your Friday evening. Temperatures this evening will fall out of the 60s, settling down into the mid-50s by the time Saturday morning rolls around. For your Saturday, we'll see periods of rain showers and thunderstorms, but we'll see some dry times as well, and that's going to continue into the early evening hours. High temperatures on Saturday, getting near 80. I'm meteorologist Caleb Saylor on WoWo 92.3 FM, 1190 AM.
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3: Tremendous success. I'm Chris DeMeo, Fox News. President Trump weighing in on his summit in Beijing with Chinese leader Xi Jinping. They held talks on Iran, tariffs, Taiwan, and AI.
4: President Xi was very surprised at how well we've done with AI because they thought, you know, when it started, they took this gigantic lead. And we now have caught, we are substantially ahead of them in AI.
5: The goal of President Trump when going to China is to show that direct engagement is possible without having to give up any strategic leverage in the process. The president says that happened and that also he is returning home with his pockets full, that alongside those top business leaders that he took this trip with, preliminary economic commitments have been made.
6: So we had a great stay. It was an amazing period of time. President Xi's an incredible guy. Got along, made a lot of great trade deals. Over 200 planes from Boeing.
5: So the president there talking about the agreement he says China has made to buy about 450 GE aerospace engines.
3: That's Fox's Alexandria Hoff. The U.S. blockade of the Strait of Hormuz continues as President Trump returns from China.
7: Iran is running out of options other than cutting oil production because of their storage problems, and oil is the lifeblood of their economy. At the same time, the U.S. naval blockade continues, preventing any ships from entering or leaving Iranian ports. Now, reports say a vessel operating as a floating armory in the Gulf of Oman has been seized by Iran. The ship is used to store weapons for security firms who protect ships at sea. It also comes after an Indian flag vessel was attacked off the coast of Oman and sunk after a suspected explosion caused by a drone or missile.
3: Fox's Ashley Webster. Alex Smol and Maverick McNealy are tied atop the leaderboard after 2 rounds at the PGA Championship. 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
3: A source tells Fox News that the U.S. might be moving to take action against Cuban leadership.
11: Complex. That's how Cuba's leadership described a diplomatic backdrop as the CIA and the leaders in Havana had a chance to actually exchange ideas. Now, those meetings precede what may be a very serious legal action. There are details that suggest the U.S. is getting ready to indict former Cuban President Raul Castro for the 1996 incident that left four people dead when a pair of Cessnas from a humanitarian group were shot down by a Cuban fighter jet. Now, it's important to note it's considered a potential criminal act under U.S. law, which means President Trump could be setting the stage to give Castro the Nicolas Maduro treatment.
3: Fox's Kevin Cork. Workers on New York's Long Island Railroad are on strike, bringing the busiest commuter rail system in the nation to a halt.
12: If it were to become resolved, we would need time. It's contingent upon what time it would be settled. So it would be difficult for me at this point to say if it was settled at this time, we'd have service back at that time. But rest assured, we would look to get service back as soon as possible.
3: LIRR President Robert Free. Colorado's governor granting pardons and commutations for 44 people.
13: Former Mesa County Clerk Tina Peters was convicted of multiple charges in 2024 for illegally trying to make copies of her county's election voting software and passwords. A judge sentenced her to 9 years in prison. This year, a Colorado appeals court ordered her to be resentenced, finding the judge who initially sentenced her incorrectly considered her protected speech about the 2020 election in her punishment. In a statement, Governor Jared Polis said the clemency power is a serious responsibility that he doesn't take lightly. The Secretary of State criticized the decision, calling it a gross injustice to their election system. President Trump wrote on Truth Social, simply, free Tina. Jessica Rosenthal, Fox News.
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14: From 21 Alive, I'm meteorologist Caleb Saylor with your forecast. We'll see dry and mostly clear conditions through the rest of your Friday evening. Temperatures this evening will fall out of the 60s, settling down into the mid-50s by the time Saturday morning rolls around. Through Saturday, we'll see periods of rain showers and thunderstorms, but we'll see some dry times as well, and that's going to continue into the early evening hours. High temperatures on Saturday, getting near 80. I'm meteorologist Caleb Saylor on WoWo 92.3 FM, 1190 AM.
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0: Hey, Wobbleland, it's KB here. Listen up for a minute. 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
3: Well, I don't know a lot about the Masonic Bible, aside from the fact that it's typically like a King James Version text, isn't it? And it's got a different cover. I mean, it's got the Masonic, you know, it's got the compass and the, you know, the symbol, the Masonic symbol on it. But what's inside the Masonic Bible? That's what I've heard. It's a King James Version. Is that true? Or is there something else in that Masonic Bible?
4: No, that is my understanding of it, that it is essentially a King James version of the Bible. And I did, you know, obviously kind of thumb through it, and there was, you know, some bookmarks, and, you know, there was, you know, some interpretations of different subjects in the very beginning of it, as well as my grandfather's name, as well as when he received it and who he received it from. Things of that nature, but as far as I could tell, it's for the most part a King James Version Bible, and from my research that corroborates.
3: Okay,
4: that.
3: And you mentioned some divination rods, like dowsing rods. Is that what we're talking about?
4: Correct. A lot of people might know them better as witching sticks. I can remember going out to the cemetery that my family had started back in the 1800s, and him using them to determine where someone was buried. And if they were a woman, they would lean one way. If they were a man, they would lean the other way. And even as a small child, I thought that, boy, this is really strange. And so I disposed of those as well.
3: And how did you dispose of the Masonic Bible?
4: So I on my weekends off, I'd like to kind of wind down if the weather permits, as it's not kind of raining here right now, so tonight would not be a good night, but I like to have bonfires, and I did actually end up placing them in the fire. I said a little prayer beforehand, and there's been a sense of peace, but then a sense of oppression, I guess you could say, after the fact. So,
3: a sense of oppression after the fact. What do you think? Do you think that's your grandfather or something pretending to be your grandfather?
4: That's a good question. I would say I had a nightmare. I guess you could say that. Very same night of my former boss at my old job that I got let go from, being in the same room with him and him kind of saying, "What the heck are you doing here? Get the heck out!" And just a very heavy, dark, oppressive presence, both in this life and in my dreams.
3: So. I mean, I don't know what to tell you.

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3: Fox News, I'm Deborah Valentine. The second-in-command globally for the terror group ISIS has been killed in a joint U.S.-Nigerian operation in Africa. President Trump made the announcement on Truth Social, saying the elimination of Abu Bilal al-Manuki greatly reduces the global operation of ISIS. The largest commuter rail line in North America is on strike, stranding upwards of 300,000 riders daily. Long Island Railroad President Robert Free says even if a deal between the Metropolitan Transportation Authority and the unions is reached, service will take time to be restored.
4: If it were to become resolved, we would need time. It's contingent upon what time it would be settled. So it would be difficult for me at this point to say if it was settled at this time, we'd have service back at that time. But rest assured, we would look to get service back as soon as possible.
3: The main sticking point in contract negotiations is pay. 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
5: From 21 Alive, I'm meteorologist Caleb Saylor with your forecast. We'll see dry and mostly clear conditions through the rest of your Friday evening. Temperatures this evening will fall out of the 60s, settling down into the mid-50s by the time Saturday morning rolls around. Through Saturday, we'll see periods of rain showers and thunderstorms, but we'll see some dry times as well, and that's going to continue into the early evening hours. High temperatures on Saturday, getting near 80. I'm meteorologist Caleb Saylor on WoWo 92.3 FM, 1190 AM.
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5: A global ISIS leader killed. I'm Deborah Valentine, Fox News. U.S. and Nigerian forces have taken out ISIS's second-in-command globally, Abu Bilal al-Manuki. President Trump made the announcement on Truth Social, saying the joint military operation in Africa was flawlessly executed, meticulously planned, and very complex. He added, with his removal, ISIS's global operation is greatly diminished. President Trump recaps his China summit discussing Taiwan and Iran on special report with Brett Baer.
6: President Trump addressing Beijing, calling Taiwan the most important issue with the U.S.
7: I will say this, I'm not looking to have somebody go independent and, you know, we're supposed to travel 9,500 miles to fight a war. I'm not looking for that. I want them to cool down. I want China to cool down.
6: When asked about the U.S. approving billions of dollars of weapons sales to the island, the president telling Fox's Brett Baer.
7: Well, I haven't approved it yet. We're going to see what happens.
8: What are you looking for?
7: I may do it. I may not do it.
6: On Iran, the president noted China offered to help negotiate an end to the war and a reopening of the Strait of Hormuz. Kristen Goodwin, Fox News.
5: The largest commuter rail line in North America, the Long Island Railroad, is on strike.
9: Labor unions announcing a walkout late Friday after negotiations with the Metropolitan Transportation Authority broke down. No new negotiations have been scheduled.
10: If it were to become resolved, we would need time. It's contingent upon what time it would be settled. So it would be difficult for me at this point to say if it was settled at this time, we'd have service back at that time. But rest assured, we would look to get service back as soon as possible.
9: LARR President Robert Free, the union wants a 16% pay raise over 4 years. The MTA argues the union's demands would lead to fare hikes. Chris DeMeo, Fox News.
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5: The U.S. blockade of the Strait of Hormuz continues as President Trump returns from China. Fox's Ashley Webster has more from Tel Aviv.
13: Iran is running out of options other than cutting oil production because of their storage problems, and oil is the lifeblood of their economy. At the same time, the U.S. naval blockade continues, preventing any ships from entering or leaving Iranian ports. Now, reports say a vessel operating as a floating armory in the Gulf of Oman has been seized by Iran. The ship is used to store weapons for security firms who protect ships at sea. It also comes after an Indian flag vessel was attacked off the coast of Oman and sunk after a suspected explosion caused by a drone or missile.
5: Iran's foreign minister said a lack of trust is the biggest obstacle in negotiations to end the war with the U.S. The U.S. Supreme Court has declined to intervene in a high-stakes redistricting dispute in the Commonwealth of Virginia. It leaves in place a Virginia Supreme Court ruling that invalidated a voter-approved congressional map, creating four additional Democratic districts. It sought to reduce the GOP's 5-6 minority, giving a potential 10-1 disadvantage to Democrats. A candidate in the California governor's race facing scrutiny after his former aide pleaded guilty in a fraud case.
14: The former political consultant for Javier Becerra, the Democratic frontrunner in the governor's race, pleaded guilty to conspiracy to commit fraud and wire fraud, bank fraud, lying to federal investigators, and submitting a false tax return. The defendant, Dana Williamson, is also a former aide to Governor Gavin Newsom. Now, neither Newsom nor Becerra were accused of any wrongdoing in this case. Prosecutors accused Williamson of conspiring with Becerra's chief of staff, Sean McCluskey, and another lobbyist to divert $225,000 from Becerra's dormant state campaign account.
5: Fox's Christina Coleman reporting. I'm Deborah Valentine. This is Fox News.
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15: From 21 Alive, I'm meteorologist Caleb Saylor with your forecast. We'll see dry and mostly clear conditions through the rest of your Friday evening. Temperatures this evening will fall out of the 60s, settling down into the mid-50s by the time Saturday morning rolls around. For your Saturday, we'll see periods of rain showers and thunderstorms, but we'll see some dry times as well, and that's going to continue into the early evening hours. High temperatures on Saturday, getting near 80. I'm meteorologist Caleb Saylor on WoWo 92.3 FM, 1190 AM.
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18: Can't be my lover, baby. 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

0: Hey, Wobbleland, it's KB here. Listen up for a minute. 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
3: Lying here, was revealed about the UFOs, you know, that's just, that UFO thing is getting such press and there's so much noise about it. I really think these aliens are no such thing. I think they're from the dark side of the spirit world, period. I just don't think there's any such thing. I think it would have been revealed in the Bible if there was life on other planets. I just don't buy it. In fact, I think that's the strong delusion that God has sent to unbelievers. He said he would send strong delusion to unbelievers. And, you know, since we're in the age in which the spirit of the Antichrist is thriving, that would make sense to me. Because so many things are happening that are Antichrist in nature. The other thing, you know, something you were talking about in regards to your news magazine about consciousness. I mean, God gives us the mind, soul, and spirit. He gives us those intangibles, and those are the things that are going to live forever, whether they be in beautiful bliss with Him or in eternal agony with Satan and the fallen angels and demons out there. So I think that is, an easy one to answer on a certain level, as far as that goes. That sounds a little pat, but I think it makes a lot of sense if you're a true believer in the Bible.
4: I think we're on the same page. I believe that a better explanation for whatever you want to call these entities, these incursions into our world, that they are interdimensional, not extraterrestrial. It's not a popular opinion to say this, but I say it nonetheless. I believe we are alone in the physical universe. But we have hyperdimensions and interdimensional beings as well, I believe. And if you want to call that the angelic realm, that I'm totally comfortable with that as well. So I think we're on the same page, Dee. Thank you. Let's say hi to Bill in Oregon. Bill, welcome to Coast. Good morning.
5: Hey, Richard. Hey, you've given me an opportunity to talk about a CB conversation I had that I've been wanting to tell people for a long time, but it's just hard. And just to give you an example of how hard it is, I know you've got this rule against politics, and I agree with that. But the conversation on the CB started politically. I'm not, you know, I need to be upfront about that. But I don't need to go into the politics. Needless to say, the simple thing is I was very upset about something that happened politically. Okay, it's very emotional. And okay. I've always done this thing called gematria. Okay, now like a quick example, in Hebrew, the word for life is high. It's het and yod, 10 and 8. All right, the corresponding numbers are 10 and 8. That's 18, the number of life. Right?

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4: Chris DeMeo. Workers on New York's Long Island Railroad are on strike, bringing the busiest commuter rail system in North America to a halt.
5: If it were to become resolved, we would need time. It's contingent upon what time it would be settled. So it would be difficult for me at this point to say if it was settled at this time, we'd have service back at that time. But rest assured, we would look to get service back as soon as possible.
4: LAWR President Robert Free. President Trump says China's President Xi Jinping offered help to end the war with Iran.
6: He agrees with me that he wants to see it end. He'd like to see it end. He would like to help. If he wants help, that's great. But we don't need help. And you know the problem with help? When somebody helps you, they always want something on the other side.
4: The president says Xi told him China won't give weapons to Iran. 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
7: From 21 Alive, I'm meteorologist Caleb Saylor with your forecast. We'll see dry and mostly clear conditions through the rest of your Friday evening. Temperatures this evening will fall out of the 60s, settling down into the mid-50s by the time Saturday morning rolls around. For your Saturday, we'll see periods of rain showers and thunderstorms, but we'll see some dry times as well, and that's going to continue into the early evening hours. High temperatures on Saturday, getting near 80. I'm meteorologist Caleb Saylor on WoWo 92.3 FM, 1190 AM.
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0: The National Anthem, proudly brought to you by Not Just Decks. 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
1: 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Well, former Minneapolis Mayor Greg Ballard is running for Indiana Secretary of State, but as an independent. Citing his frustration with hyper-partisan gotcha politics and a growing block of disillusioned voters, as an independent, he would have to gather at least 37,000 signatures from registered voters. We spoke to him about it this week, as well as what that means for the other Secretary of State-related issues. Well, Indiana politics continues to get more and more interesting every day. There is a new contender in the race for Secretary of State, and it is not a Democrat nor running as a Republican, but actually running as an independent. And this is a man I've known for 20 years and wondering what the hell is he thinking. So join us on the news line is a good friend, former Indianapolis Mayor Greg Ballard, now independent candidate for Indiana Secretary of State. So, Greg, let me ask you this one simple question. Dude, what the hell are you thinking?
14: Well, I'm just like a lot of other people right now who's really tired of the partisan politics. We're tired of the gotcha mentality that we actually seen in the last couple of days once I announced. It's really, people are really tired of this. And the fact that 41% of Hoosiers identify as independents is, that's a stunning number. And both Democrat and Republican partners are under 30%. So there's something going on, particularly with the younger adults, no question about that. They're disillusioned, disaffected, whatever term you want to use on this. And somebody needs to speak for them. And I've been a practical, moderate guy pretty much all my life, and I certainly govern as the mayor doing that. And so they need a road, they need options, and how they could vote, and that's what I'm doing.
1: Obviously, to run as an independent, it's a little bit of a different process than if you run as a Republican, Democrat, or Libertarian. If my memory serves you correctly, you have to get an equivalent of 2% of the signatures. And right. The last Secretary of State's race, 1.8 million, I think is what the number was.
14: Right.
1: And so I think you need at least 37,000. But you know, as far as signatures go, you need at least twice as many to make sure you clear the hurdle. So help me out here, my friend.
14: We expect to be able to do that, obviously. We knew that hurdle to begin with. And I don't know if you know this, but this was an obscure law passed think 1980 when a legislator, I believe a Republican legislator, almost got beat by an independent, so they raised that number from 0.5% to 2%. So now it's rather punitive, and with the cost of getting signatures today and having to do it in a certain way, and you hire people to do that, hire organizations to do that, it's a pretty big obstacle. And I think as we move forward, the state really needs to look at that. Are you really trying to limit choice, limit options for the voters as we go forward? I think that's something everybody should be looking at right now.
1: You got 111 days and some change.
14: Sure.
1: To get all the signatures in. So have you started already, or how's that going so far?
14: We haven't started the process yet, but we've started the fundraising for a while, actually. And so we've been doing that, and we have to get to a certain point to start it off. But it doesn't seem to be much of an issue for us right now. Hopefully it won't be as we go forward, because we'll be soliciting donations as we go forward to ensure that this happens. So I can just like I knew by instinct in 07, I know by instinct, I think the people who are willing to sign that petition put their signature to this, I think there's plenty of them out there.
1: Now, correct me if I'm wrong, but do you have to get all the signatures in each congressional district, or is it just wherever you get them? Because that was independent, a little bit of a different creature than if you're running for Congress or statewide office.
14: Yeah, it's just in the state. It doesn't matter where they come from. It's just in the state for this. It is a little different animal. And instead of U.S. Senate or something like that, where you have to do it that way, it's not like this for the Secretary of State's race.
1: So you won't have a Todd Young or any of those other issues that popped up a few years ago where he's down by like two signatures and that caused a whole bunch of consternation?
14: No, I don't anticipate that at all. Not at all. So,
1: former Annapolis Mayor Greg Ballard, our guest on the program today, the mayor announced this week that he has put his hat in the ring for Indiana Secretary of State, not as a Republican, but actually as an independent. Greg, let me ask you, old friend, what did the lovely Mrs. Ballard say about all this? or did she like my wife when I ran for mayor, honey, go and keep running and run away?
14: Well, I mean, she's not quite throwing me out of the house, but she's okay with this. And we've talked about it for quite a bit, and she's willing to put herself back into it again with me. And, lots of people thought she was my best vote getter when I was the mayor, and probably true. People like to see her with me, and she'll be with me along the way.
1: How about the kids?
14: Kids are thrilled, actually. I'm a little surprised. They're in L.A. and Denver, and they got their own little ones to worry about also. But I think it's pretty good right now. I think the kids are all in, no question about it.
1: Now, how about the grandchildren?
14: Probably a little too young. A little too young with what they're doing right now. So, but it's okay. I mean, it's all good. I mean, the family's all good. My brothers and my sister have kind of jumped on board, and I gave them a warning order a few days ago. So I think they're all in too. And I'm getting lots of texts from friends. I'm getting it from phone messages to text to emails to LinkedIn and everything. And they're just flowing in.
1: And that brings me to an interesting question, because obviously neither one of us are spring chickens anymore, and it's not 2006, 2007. I want to say in your late 60s, maybe early 70s, because you look great, by the way.
14: 71, and I actually had a physical maybe 6 or 8 months ago, and I'm in good shape. No question, I'm in good shape and ready to go.
1: Obviously, when you ran for mayor, that was just Marion County alone. That was a bit of a challenge in itself. It's like, being on the road every day, you hit every township, every Lincoln Day, the whole nine yards. Do you think you got the stamina to run a statewide campaign?
14: Yeah, I do, actually. And I asked if I could have somebody drive me sometimes, so just to save a little bit of energy on that, because driving can tire you out, right? If you do it long distance for a time. So, but other than that, it's fine. I'm ready to go. I'm getting enough sleep. I'm sleeping pretty good these days. Like I say, I'm in good physical condition. All of that applies. So, and if I wasn't, I wouldn't be doing this. But all of that is really good right now.
1: Because that was the other question. A lot of people have asked me, Abdul, the mayor for a long time. I guess your question is like, why?
14: I actually, what I said early on, the partisan politics, it's just over the top now. I was down in Bloomington last night talking to students again. I was at Ball State a couple of weeks ago. I really feel for them because they've never seen the country actually work the right way. Can I say this the right way? And it affects me. I mean, it really affects me that they're so disillusioned and they're looking for a path. And I mean, I find this remarkable that, you know, a couple of weeks ago, I'm not even running. Most people don't know that I'm thinking about this at all. And yet I'm leading the 18 to 34 demographic in the state. Holy cow, how did that happen? That tells you how upset people are, particularly the young adults. And they've got no voice, but I'm here to tell you, I've got the messages and emails and everything that I'm receiving from various media is overwhelming. And they go from 25 to 80. That are cheering me on.
1: Former Minneapolis Mayor Greg Ballard, our guest on the program today, the mayor announcing this week that he's throwing his hat in the ring for Secretary of State, not as a Republican or Democrat, but as an independent, believe it or not. Greg, let me ask you, looking at the Secretary of State's race, is this about giving people an option other than Dig Morales, Bo Bai, Dave Shelton, Libertarian woman who's running? How do you think you're getting, if you get in the race, to get all the signatures, get on the ballot, how do you think you will impact the Secretary of State's race?
14: Honestly, I hope to have an impact of toning down the rhetoric, turning down the heat, stop the gotcha mentality that everybody, and we just saw that in the last 2 days. But, you know, that has to. We have to turn all that down. We just do. And I'm going to run the campaign like that. And I don't know if the other two parties are going to run it like that, but that's how I'm going to run the campaign, because my sense is that there's this big group that feels completely unrepresented. And they're not comfortable in either party. They don't look like they want to go to either party right now. They're tired of the gotcha stuff. They're tired of the horrible treats and the misrepresentations that are out there routinely. They're tired of all that. And I'm not going to do that. I'm not going to do any of that. And I think most people know that I'm pretty competent when I get in government service, and I can handle this job just fine. But I'm hoping to have a larger impact by toning it all down and doing it the right way. And if we're successful, we will provide ballot access in future years for other people like me to come forward and run for office.
1: Let me ask you this. This is a tweet by State Representative Andrew Ireland, Barron County, Franklin Township area. I want to read you what he wrote and get your response to this. He tweeted yesterday, as we record this conversation, records indicate that Ballard voted absentee in Indiana in 2023 and 2024, despite moving to South Carolina in 2021. And you want to say that it's a felony to vote but not reside in a precinct continuously before a general, municipal, or special election, at least 30 days, Indiana Code Section 3-7-13-1. And he goes on to say, unless he moved back to the Indiana before October 2023, he's got some explaining to do. And people can't see the look on your face, but I'll let you get your reaction to all this.
14: So this is exactly what I'm talking about. Now, here's the funny thing. They're in government. They're running the state. They can look up the records in 2 minutes to find out when I moved back here and moved into this house that I live in today, which was June of 23. And the Secretary of State has my voter registration. The application was signed August 11th of 2023, and I got my voter registration card August 14th of 2023. They've got those records. They know this. And yet he puts out that tweet. That's the sad part of the Republican Party right now. And it hurts to see them do this sort of thing, not just to me, but to everybody. I mean, this is kind of who they are now. And it's really disturbing. And people, particularly young adults, are really upset about this stuff. Other people say, well, that's just politics. No, it's not. It's a complete misrepresentation of the facts. It's what it is. But they put it out there, and then they get media to talk about it. And no offense to you, I know you're trying to help me clear it up, but other people are out there kind of spreading it, right? And this is what happens, and everybody's really tired of it. I'm here to tell you, there's a big swath of people in Indiana and probably around the country are really tired of this gotcha stuff and this made-up stuff that they know will stick. A little bit, even if you completely, the facts completely come out, as I just told you, some people will still believe it, right? And they know that, and they know that. And that's, I don't know how these people sleep at night. I really don't.
1: What have you heard from longtime Republicans? A lot of folks are saying that they kind of wish it wouldn't run, because by running, you're basically helping Bo Bai get elected, because you'll split or take away votes from Diego Morales, and you'll... And you're basically, they accuse you of either accuse you directly of running to help Bo Bai, or maybe think like, hey, does Greg understand the unintended consequence that if he gets on the ballot, this is what he's doing?
14: Those are not the longtime Republicans in my emails and in my texts, I'm here to tell you. And it's overwhelming, largely cheering me on, saying, go for it. Lots of people like that. And, you know, I'm just, it's amazing who have contacted me in the last couple of days. It really is. And they're longtime Republicans. Some my age and more and older, who are cheering me on. People who helped build the party over the last few years, over the last few decades, actually. And now they're very upset with where the Republican Party is. And frankly, they're upset with where the Democratic Party is, too, because it's both, right? Both are doing this. I'm very comfortable that I am where most of the people are. I really am comfortable with that. So they can say all they want. But if you saw the people who are contacting me right now, they might say something different.
1: Former Minneapolis Mayor Greg Ballard, now declared candidate for Indiana Secretary of State, with us on the program today. The mayor announcing this week that he was running for mayor, pointed to some polling showing that independents and sort of non-party affiliated Hoosiers are sort of the primary voting bloc here in the state of Indiana. Greg, let me ask you, what in your background makes you qualified to be Secretary of State?
14: Well, I got a little bit of government service behind me, like 31 years. I like to think that I know how all this operates. I think I've got a good, if you want to say, an administrative record of getting things done. It's I'm sure no one expected me to win the mayor's race, and I did. And then after that, very few people expected me to do well. But I would suggest to you that I came out of that with pretty good ratings. And I just know how to get things done. I know how to put people together. I know how to run teams. I've done that since I've been 23 years old and joining the Marine Corps. So after 23 years in the Corps and 8 years as the mayor and various other jobs that I've done, this is not an overwhelming task to me. I do want to do certain things, though. I mean, the voter guide, I think, is very important. It's people are saying, oh, that's too expensive. Well, it's about a penny for every $100 we spend in the state budget. A penny for every $100 we spend is 0.01% of the budget. To allow people to vote, to let them get more, to have more knowledge when they're voting, and to get them out to vote now that they have that knowledge, I think that's, like I say, that's pennies on the $100, if you will, not just pennies on the dollar, that's pennies on the $100. So, that's a big part of this. And not to mention, I've been upfront that I think once you're in that office, I know you might have to be partisan to get in the office, but once you're in there, I think you go nonpartisan and don't donate, fundraise, or endorse anybody. You just run the elections for the state of Indiana, and along with the clerks who have done a magnificent job over the years, and I'll continue that. So,
1: obviously, the Secretary of State's office is more than just the chief election officer. It's also business registration, also securities exchange, and the whole nine yards. Also, auto dealers,
14: automobile dealerships, right?
1: Any thoughts on what the office has done in those areas that you could probably improve on or do a better job of?
14: I'm I've opened up a couple of businesses while I retired from the Marine Corps. So actually, it was kind of an easy process to do. I always talk about how easy it is to do in Indiana, but it's been that way. I mean, it's gone back decades, being able to do that. So there's nothing that's happened recently. But generally speaking, Indiana's a business-friendly state. We just got to make sure that the businesses do that. And so that's all it is. And the rest of that is kind of

0: Hey, Wobbleland, it's KB here. Listen up for a minute. 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
5: Way they wanted people to run an office like I say, I've said it many times, that I'll run this office in a nonpartisan, a low-key, and a professional way. You know, the Secretary of State should not be in the news except during election time. No one should even pay attention to it. It should just be competent and do its job, and that's what I'll be doing. But people just all over the state, it's just not central Indiana. It's all over the state, and I think we've got the numbers to back that up, and we'll be going all over the state, no question.
6: Let me ask this. What are your thoughts on Diego Morales right now? Just be honest.
5: I'm not going to go there, actually. I'm sorry, Abdul. I've been avoiding that. I just don't want to. I kind of want to launch this thing with what we're going to do, and we don't know who the actual candidates are going to be yet. Both parties have challengers. We'll say the presumptive nominees have challengers. Both of them do. And I don't know. You never know what's going to happen in politics, right? And I'm the poster board for that back in 07. So I don't really want to comment on anybody individually. I'm going to try to stick to my knitting and do the right thing and talk about what we want to do in office. I want to do it in a positive way. I want people to be proud of who's in office. I'd like us to get back to the constituency, the electorate, being proud of who's sitting in that office and knowing that they're going to do a good job for them.
6: We got a few more minutes left here, Mr. Mayor. Something I thought was interesting when we looked at your polling numbers, it was the theory is that the people who aren't crazy about Diego Morales but couldn't bring themselves to vote for a Democrat for one reason or another, sort of you may be that escape valve for them. It gives them a choice, moderate, conservative, not necessarily Republican, but also not a Democrat. It's you're for Republicans who don't like the incumbent. Let's put it that way. Do you agree with that assessment, or what do you think?
5: Maybe. I tend to believe I'm going to pull from both parties. I really do, because there are a lot of people who still identify as Republican or Democrat who really don't like the direction of their party. I mean, it's really obvious. And so I think I'll pull from both. I acknowledge that we're going to get some Republican voters and to get the more moderate Republican voters, which I want. But I also think of the majority in the party now, and they're just being quiet. So that's what I think we'll do. I think we'll pull from both sides, actually. And I think we have some data to support that. It may look a little bit more one-sided, but I think that'll even up as we go forward. Because, Abdul, there's a big swath of people just wanting practical, moderate, efficient government.
6: And it's funny you bring that up, because I was talking to some longtime Republicans. You and I both know them. Sure. They seem kind of torn. Is that they like you. They want to support you, but what if they vote for you? That'll be a vote for Bo Bai. So what is your message to those Republicans who are sort of emotionally in that spot, in that space right now?
5: I'm in this thing to win it. I think I got a pretty good track record on that sort of thing.

0: I'm in this to win it. I'm not here to be the spoiler. I want to win this race. I think we have a path to win this race. There's a lot of infrastructure behind this. This is not a last week decision where we kind of just put it together. And so I'm in this to win it. So people can vote how they want, and I appreciate that. But anybody who's looking at it and say he can't win it, so I can't send my vote that way, that's the numbers say something else completely. The fact that I'm leading the 18 to 34 demographic before I even announce that I'm in the race speaks volumes.
1: What do you say? Let's say you get elected. How do you work with the legislature? Because obviously, at least for right now, the legislature is controlled by Republicans. Of course, in politics, we know anything can happen today, so we can't necessarily say it's going to be that way forever because the pendulum does swing back and forth. How do you work with a Todd Houston or a Rod Gray or whoever is in charge? And how do you work with Governor Mike Braun, for that matter, if you get the job?
0: Yeah, I get along with all of them. I've talked to all of them. I think they're all fine people. I think we get along just fine. And we may have some disagreements because there's an I behind my name instead of an R, but they understand where I'm coming from. And I think they understand where I'm coming from. I've had pretty good relationships with Todd Houston over the years. And, you know, Rod Bray, I think, is a solid guy, as we saw during the redistricting conflict that was going on a couple of months ago. So I don't think that would be much of an issue. Once I'm in there, I think it'll all be just fine. I tend to get along with everybody once we get in there.
1: You know, I think the president will be a factor in this race.
0: I don't know, but I'm not really paying much attention to it. I'm kind of concentrating on what we're doing and what we want. I want this to be about Hoosiers. I want this to be about Indiana. I don't want this federalized or nationalized in any way, actually. It's time to kind of focus on Indiana. And frankly, too many of our office holders right now are focused that way. And I think that's completely wrong.
1: During the marriage amendment debate, I remember this like it was yesterday. You spoke out against it. Kevin ruffled some feathers over at the State House. What was your position on redistricting?
0: Well, I wrote an editorial against it. I mean, I was very vocal. I had some help with that, clearly, but I was, that made no sense to me at all. And this nationalizing of state responsibilities is. Sounds terrible to me. I think it's terrible, and the fact that other states are doing it also doesn't necessarily mean that we should be doing it. So Republicans already have a 7-2 advantage, which is a little bit more representation than what the population of Indiana is anyway. And to have to try to make it go to 9-0, that just seems, oh my God, that is founding fathers are rolling in their graves right now, looking at that sort of thing. So I want to be state focused and do the right thing for the state. What we've done for a long time, most of that works, and I want to keep to it because now people are trying to get away from it.
1: Second last question for you: any worries, concern that obviously when you start running, people start digging through your background for anything and everything. I can see the whether it was the reported cricket field, the Blue Indy. I mean, you name it, they'll come after you with guns a-blazing. So are you ready for that?
0: It's in the book. I've explained all that in the book on all those subjects. So we can talk about it if they want to, but I don't care. I did what I thought was best for the long-term health of Indianapolis. That's it. And I think people know that. I did what I thought was right.
1: Final question for you, old friend. Once again, I just got to ask you, what the hell are you thinking?
0: We'll get there, Abdul. You'll see. I got a lot of people behind me, and I think we're going to get there.
1: Yeah, because like I remember when I ran for mayor and came home the night of the primary, wife was like, "Honey, I'm sorry you lost. Get your crap out of the garage. I can put my car back in there." So
0: I think it'll be okay. It'll be okay. And I was asked one for a lot of offices, and none of them felt right. This feels right to me. It does. I think my heart's in this one. Those other offices that I was asked to do just didn't feel right. This one feels right, and I'm going to go forward with as much gusto as I possibly can. Because I think it's an appropriate thing to do.
1: Well, just remember when I want to say 20 years ago, we talked about running for mayor. We met at Panera Bread on 86th Street, and he asked me if Bob Peterson was beatable. Yeah. I was like, "Well, you ever seen the movie Star Wars? Yeah. Luke Skywalker flying down the Death Star Canyon. He got that one shot, and Han Solo took the money and left. So, congratulations, good luck. You only got so. But hey, who knows, old friend? Who knows?
0: We're gonna go for it. I think we'll get there. Thanks, man. Right.
1: Well, our guest on the program today has been former Annapolis Mayor Greg Ballard. Mr. Mayor, nothing but the best of luck. We'll talk soon, old friend.
0: All right. Thank you, man. Appreciate it, Bill.
1: Thank you.
2: 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I'm Abdul-Hakim Shabazz. Thanks for joining us. We'll talk to you next time right here on Indiana Issues.
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5: Good morning, everybody, and welcome. Yes, this is First Day Indiana. I'm Terry Stacy. Kylan Talley is here, and Denny Smith will join us here shortly. Thank you all so much. I hope you're having a great weekend. We've got a couple great guests coming up for you, including the great, the legend, Coach Bob Lovell, who you hear Fridays and Saturdays here across the Network Indiana stations, the host of Indiana Sports Talk. His thoughts on student athletes being able to be paid now for their likeness and their time. And that will come up here in the 26-27 school season. So right around the corner, Bob's got some thoughts. We'll talk to him. But first, joining us is America's digital goddess, Kim Komando, one of the most trusted voices in technology and cybersecurity and digital privacy. 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In fact, you hear her right here on WIBC Sunday afternoons. Kim, we're so glad you're here. Thanks for joining us.
6: Oh, you betcha. Anytime.
5: 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And Kim, I'm using ChatGPT nearly every day, I'm finding, and I have zero knowledge of really what I'm doing. And you wrote this great article about ChatGPT recently. And then I got a little nervous because you tell us that AI's memory isn't hidden, and that's a problem. 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
6: Well, first, thanks for having me on board. Love being part of the WIBC family. One of the things that a lot of people don't realize is that when you're using just about any chatbot, not just ChatGPT, is that whatever you're typing in becomes part of a permanent record. And people are finding this out in strange ways. Like, I read a story about a woman this past week, and she was on her boyfriend's laptop, and she fired up ChatGPT to ask some questions. And then on the left-hand side, she sees, wait, what are these chats about? And it turns out he was using ChatGPT as a relationship therapist, asking, like, why does she do this? Maybe this is not the girl for me. And she's reading all these intimate things. And then she broke up with him a week later. Okay, so.
7: Okay.
6: And then there are other cases where the police are actually subpoenaing ChatGPT records because people are asking AI how to do things, like how to murder somebody. And so it's really part also of a New York Times big-time litigation that's happening right now that OpenAI has to retain all of these chats that we're all doing. Now, what a lot of people don't realize is that aside from being able to snoop on somebody's chat records, as many divorce attorneys are now also using subpoenas to get, is that it has a memory of you. And it knows everything that you have given it. It knows what you like, what you dislike, your temperament, whether or not you yell at it. And this memory feature is on by default for free and paid accounts. And it doesn't just save your chat history. It actually put together facts and preferences and details about you so that this way it's an entity, or I guess you'd say a chatbot, that can really be your assistant. It can really help you out because it understands you. It knows you. It knows that you have certain questions about your health. You're wondering about your kids. You're frustrated about your job. You're trying to build an ADU, which I am right now, an accessory dwelling unit, which is just basically a fancy name for a guest house on my property. It knows all these things. And the longer that you use it, the more that it knows.
5: It's amazing. I mean, it really is building this profile about me. I thought, you know, before this gets out of hand, I need to talk to Kim to see what I'm doing right or what I'm doing wrong. What should people avoid typing into ChatGPT for those privacy concerns? What should we be really aware of?
6: Well, you just have to really common sense. I mean, you know, no bank accounts, no social security numbers, no financial details.
7: Okay.
6: And just assume that whatever you put in there, somebody can get to or will get to at some future point. Now, if you want to see what it knows about you, this is actually a fun experiment. And I don't know if you did this, because I think we're talking about the same issue with the newsletter that I was talking about this, that you ask Chat, say, you know, tell me everything that you know about me, my work, my goals, my relationships, my preferences, personal contact, and then give it to me without a filter. And that's the part that really gets people, because see, ChatGPT was programmed to always be nice to you.
7: Right.
6: Okay. And when you say, you know what, you don't have to be nice. Just give me tell it like it is. So like I did that. And that's where I came up with this idea, and that's why I wrote about it. Because I did it, and I'm reading this, I'm like, dang, this thing knows me.
7: I mean, it's really spooky.
6: Like, what? Okay, here's what I got. I got that I like to control things.
7: Yeah.
6: Yes. Okay. I get frustrated by people who aren't as smart as me. Yes. And I expect people to move at 1,000 miles per hour all the time. Yes. So I have to tell you, so I'm reading this to my husband, okay, the man that I've been with, you know, 27 years of my life.
7: Yes.
6: And I'm like, is this true? He's like, yes. He goes, I've been telling you this your whole life. And he's right. I mean, he's right, and the AI bot's right. Because at the same time, I'm like, okay, you know, too slow next. I think it comes, and I say that around the office because, I don't know, I went to Catholic school, okay?
7: And
6: so you have to imagine, like, you know, all of these kids are sitting there in their little uniforms, and I'll never forget is that, you know, the nuns would ask you a question.
7: Yeah.
6: And at that time, if you didn't know the answer, they took a ruler and they like slapped your knuckles, right?
7: It's really true.
6: Yeah, and I remember sitting there like petrified of these penguins, as I would call them, you know. and they would say, like, they'd ask me a question or somebody a question, and then if you didn't know the answer, they'd go too slow next. So I really blame this on my Catholic upbringing.
7: That's what you're doing. I know.
5: That's what you're doing. I know. You really are. You're blaming it on your Catholic upbringing.
6: No. And I will say I'm still a practicing Catholic. So I am. I follow Father Mike and all that other great stuff. But with ChatGPT, so you you can say include things that I might find embarrassing, surprising, uncomfortable to read. Don't protect my feelings. Tell me the unflattering parts. Okay. And I'll tell you, it's on them.
5: I would have a cocktail before I would ask those questions.
6: Oh, you have to do it. You do. Now, I will tell you what it did say that was really weird is that it said that I was an emotional vacuum. Because it said, you don't talk, you have never asked me about any relationship issues.
7: Oh.
6: You've never talked about your family. I have to assume that you don't have children because you never talk about children. Okay. And I'm sitting there, I'm thinking to myself, well, that's because you're an AI bot. And if I have trouble with my kids or if I have trouble with my husband, I'm going to go talk to him about it. You know, I'm not going to.
7: Yeah.
5: That's a good point. I'm not coming to you. Right.
6: But I will tell you something that was really funny is that my son, Ian, he graduated from USC and he's a Gen Zer. And so he decided that he would work for us for a little bit, right?
7: Okay.
6: So before he went and got like a quote unquote real job. And I'm like, okay. So, and at first I said, no, you need to go find a job. You know what I mean? You can't come work for us. And so then I'm like, he convinced me. He'd do it for like 3 months while he figured it out. So I was having trouble with him getting to work at 8 a.m. Okay. And it would be like, it'd be like 8:15 in the morning, 8:22, and he's a creeper. And then it'd be like 8:36, right? And then I'm like, Ian, you're embarrassing me. I mean, I run this outfit. You know, you're my kid. You're supposed to show up on time, right?
8: Right.
6: Okay. So I went into ChatGPT and I said, write me a nice but hard note that I could send via text to my son Ian, that which I think I did this. I didn't do this on ChatGPT. I did it on Gemini, and that I can say, you know, you need to be at work on time. Okay. Well, I sent him this text, and then he calls me like 2 seconds later and goes, Mom, why did you have Gemini write that note for you?
5: How did he know?
6: He was on my computer at the house.
8: Oh,
6: and he was using Gemini, and it popped up, and I said, and I said, I've tried every other method. I've tried, like, you got to get to work. I've tried to be nice. I've tried to be sympathetic. I've tried to be like, oh, you're hurting me. I said, you know, all I want you to do is show up to work on time, right?
5: What a great story. So you got caught. This is a good lesson for all of us. It's still there. It's there. It's not going away after you do something and we can be caught.
6: Yes, and so what you want to do is you want to see what it knows about you. We know we talked about doing a prompt, but in all the chatbots, you go into settings and personalization, and that's where under memory you can see manage, and you want to read what it says. Delete anything in there that you don't want, anything that you have put in there for sensitive, that may be sensitive. You can also turn off the training, and that's going to be an option that says improve the model for everyone. No, I'm not that generous. Okay, you don't want to do it with your stuff. And if you do find that you want to do something with your AI bot and it's something that you don't want on your permanent record, is that there is always an option to do a temporary chat. You just click the pencil icon next to your name, and then nothing will get saved. No memory gets updated. No history gets stored. Think of it like incognito mode, browsing mode, private mode, but for AI.
5: Wow. We didn't know you could even do that. And that's why you're here for us. Do you use it a lot?
6: I use it all day long. But let me tell you how I use it.
8: Okay.
6: Is that I have, because I just showed this to a friend of mine who's pretty savvy. And I was trying to figure out how to fix my boat. Okay. And I was like,
8: okay.
6: And I don't know anything about diesel engines. Nothing. Absolutely nothing. So I had the guy over to the house, and I said, and so we put the problems in, and I told him, this is how I use it. I use ChatGPT, Gemini, Claude, and Perplexity. And I ask each one the same problem. And then what I do is I find out which one makes the most sense. Let's say it's Gemini. And then I'll take Gemini's answer, I'll put it into Claude, and say, hey, Claude, look what Gemini did. Okay.
8: Oh, wow.
6: Okay, and then Claude will come up and go like,
8: so fun.
6: Oh yeah, and Claude will come up and go like, Gemini's hallucinating again. That ain't gonna work. Okay. Or then I put Claude into ChatGPT, not so ChatGPT. Look what Claude did, and ChatGPT will go like, well, I can do better than that. You know, so here's da da da. So that's the way I use it, and it seems to work. But I use it all day long. I know this sounds strange, but I don't know what I don't know what the world's going to look like in 100 years. but I will tell you, I do have hope. Like, for example, my niece is a nurse practitioner at Purdue.
8: Oh.
6: And her husband works in the athletic department at Purdue. You know, go Boilers up. I know what that means now.
8: There you go.
6: And they have a 5-year-old and a 1-year-old. Those kids don't know a screen. They've never seen, they don't play on a phone. They don't play on an iPad. That little guy, he knows what a combine does. He was explaining it to me.
8: Oh,
6: and,
8: I love it.
6: And he like wears John Deere t-shirts. You know what I mean? And,
8: that's great.
6: And trains. And it's just fabulous. Wow. And the 1-year-old little girl, she just is the happiest thing. And but no technology at all.
8: Yeah.
5: I do love that.
6: Well, but then that's where all the brain development's happening, right?
8: Yeah, right.
6: And every study has pointed out that if screen time is bad time when it comes to these early years. And as far as, you know, having empathy and brain development and the frontal cortex. I mean, if you read any study, it's really a super important time. And then, you know, and then how do you introduce that technology? But it's interesting to me because, like, her kids, they don't know who Bluey is. You know, or Peppa Pig, they have no concept of that. So when I, you know, when I want to buy them toys or send them something, I always have to think, like, okay, farm kids.
5: You know, there was a story out this week, and I thought it was so fascinating, and it does make you wonder about the future again, and that is that we are not talking, we are not speaking as much as we used to. We're not using words like we used to. And it's a significant percentage down from where we were not very long ago as far as actually speaking to one another.
6: About 30% down.
8: That's,
6: you know, because it's a lot, and because parents are not talking to their kids because the kids are on the screens, right?
8: Yeah.
6: And we're not talking to each other because we're texting each other. You know, I'm guilty of that. I mean, I'll text my husband instead of calling him.
5: Yeah, when he's in the other room, right?
6: Exactly. Exactly. Because it's like, you know, why do I need to? Because then if I got to say something, I got to explain it. And then I got to, meanwhile, I'm just like, clean the kitchen. Okay. What part of that don't you get? You know?
5: Kim Commando, you're the best. And I'm so grateful. Every time we need you or want to talk to you, you're there for us. And we're grateful. America's digital goddess, Kim Commando. You hear her right here on WIBC Sunday afternoons. And again, I would pick up that current daily newsletter because it is making me smarter. And it's a quick read. You'll love it. It's fun, and it's entertaining, and it's informative. It's all the things you want in a daily newsletter. And Kim, I know there's a place to get that current that's different from commando.com, isn't there?
6: Yeah, you just go, if the address is getkim.com. Once again, that's, yeah, getkim.com.
5: Thank you for giving us all your time today. I hope we'll talk again soon.
6: Oh, anytime. I'm always here for you. Thanks, guys.
5: This is First Day Indiana. It's Terry and Denny and Kylan, and I know you heard about this. Starting in the new year, the 26-27 school year, I should say, Indiana high school athletes can earn money from their name and their image and the likeness. That's kind of after the IHSAA board said, yes, let's do this. They're calling it personal branding activities, same as the NIL, and it was a 13-5 vote, and it happened last Monday. And joining us now is Bob Lovell, host of Indiana Sports Talk, heard across our state and here on WIBC Fridays from 9:30 to midnight and Saturdays from 10 to midnight. Been doing it a long time. Bob Lovell. Hey, Coach, thanks for joining us on this Sunday. You doing okay?
9: I'm doing great, Terry. It's great to be with you and Denny and Kylan, three of my favorite people. And chatting up sports is always a good thing, especially on Mother's Day.
5: Especially on Mother's Day. Happy Mother's Day to all those mothers out there. And listen, I thought I really would not see this day when high school athletes would be able to earn money. And you've covered high school sports for decades. Did you see this coming?
9: No, I'm not sure anybody saw it coming, but it's, you know, they've had long-standing strict rules regarding amateurism. You know, for a long, long time, the IHSA has been pretty strict on how they handle the student athletes making money outside of sports. And so to see that the direction that it's taken, it's relatively overnight, I think in large part because of what the NCAA does, and this is filtering down now to high school student athletes. And I think the IHSAA's approach was to get out in front of it and establish their policy. They're still, I'm sure, going to try to refine what they're doing. But basically, you know, you're able to make money off of your name, image, and likeness. And I think everyone agrees that that's probably a good thing. Now it's going to be the classic devil's in the details type of approach.
10: Yeah. Coach, this is Denny. When we were kids, you and I, there was a point where everything was in the locker room. And I have a feeling that that's going to change. At what point does a high school sport stop being extracurricular activity and start becoming a marketplace? And if that happens, is there a danger that some kids or even parents are going to start treating varsity basketball like a part-time business instead of a paper route? What's going on?
9: Well, I think, Denny, it's a great question. I think you could argue that you're probably already there with AAU basketball. Let me give you an example of how crazy all this is. I was lucky to MC an event a couple of weeks ago called The Gritties. Paul Condry from the Regional Radio Sports Network and the Indiana Football Digest puts this on, and he was telling me that they had a half a dozen student athletes that they were honoring, and you know, putting them on their preseason player of the year type of award. He had a half a dozen kids not show up because they weren't going to be paid an appearance fee.
10: Seriously,
9: I can't make this up. This is where we're headed. It's not going to be surprising. I'm sure there are student athletes in our state and around the country who already have agents helping them get ready for these kinds of opportunities and situations. So where do I think it's going? I think it's already there. I don't think it's going to, it's the classic horses out of the barn syndrome. And this is where we are in 2026. And I'm glad that the IHSAA has already gotten their hands around some kind of policy. And as I said, you know, it's going to continue to be refined. And as you know, as a successful businessman, you got to pay attention to the little things. You got to pay attention to how the money's handled, all kinds of circumstances that come into it. But broadly speaking, what the IHSA says is, you know, student athletes can make money. They just can't mention their school. They can't tell you what school they're from. They can't wear a school with school logo or school identification. It's strictly on the student athlete to market themselves.
5: What's interesting, and we're talking to Coach Bob Lovell, earlier of this year, as of 2026, 45 states plus Washington, D.C. permit high school athletes to engage in this kind of activity. Kylan, go ahead.
11: The NCAA is already dealing with this NIL stuff, and now we're seeing it at a high school level. You coached your college basketball for many years, now seeing this change. What are your recommendations around the mentality for parents and coaches having to deal with this for the players looking ahead too?
9: Well, I always advocate for the kids is to spend time with your coach. And your coach is the person, you have extreme faith in that coach. They're out there for the right reasons and doing what they can to literally help student athletes. So first and foremost, if you haven't already, develop a better relationship with your coach who can give you guidance to this. Look, we're adults. We understand that people are always looking for money, always trying to find ways to make money. And if it means taking advantage of kids, then people aren't stopped by that. So, you know, deal with reputable people. And then secondly, if you have questions about this, call the IHSAA. I mean, just call them, contact them, go online, find a way to talk to them and have them answer any and all questions that you can. And also another great resource is your athletic director. So I would turn inwardly if you have questions. I think more than anything is before you make a decision, before you enter into any type of agreement with anyone, make sure you check it out. Check it out with the IHSAA. Check it out with your own school to make sure you're doing the right thing and you're doing it within the framework of the rules of the association.
5: Hey, Bob, who do you think or which athletes or sports will stand to benefit the most from this opportunity here in Indiana?
9: That's a great question, Terry. I mean, it really is. I think that, you know, the reality of it is you're probably looking at the high-profile sports, football, basketball, those kinds of things. I also think that if you're a student athlete who is in individual sports like golf and tennis, I think you could have some opportunities. You know, I grew up in Plainfield, so if the local bank in Plainfield wants me to come out and take a picture and they run a picture on their website saying, hey, you know, Bob's doing all these great things, come out and support him, in this next match or those kinds of things, those opportunities, you know, those may be out there. But beyond that, I'm not exactly sure what kind of opportunities are going to be available. That's what's going to be interesting about this moving forward is how exactly are we going to do this and who's going to benefit from it and what's the future of it. Those are things for which I have very few answers.
5: Bob Lovell's with us. Go ahead, Denny.
10: I was just going to say, Bob, I spent a lifetime as a financial advisor trying to teach the kids of parents and grandparents the responsibility of money. You know, that money is a blessing. It's not that having money makes things anything but easier. So how much pressure do you think NIL is going to place on teenagers emotionally who don't know how to handle money? I mean, we already ask 15 and 16-year-olds to handle social media, recruiting right. pressure, and academics. Now you add money and branding and contracts. These kids may not be able to find their rear end in a well-lit room.
9: I think that's a description of me. I think you had me in mind when you said that. And I look, I plead guilty to that. But it's a great point, Denny. Again, I think that your sources of your resources for those types of questions and answers have to be with your school administrators and your coaches. And families have to think long and hard about this. Now, these are opportunities I think we have to understand are for the elite type of student athletes. I don't think the starting left fielder on a baseball team is going to be inundated with financial opportunities. Maybe I'm wrong, but maybe they do. And so I think it's for an elite level, an elite group of student athletes. And while the opportunities are great, I think the actual real life implications are not for a great number of student athletes. That notwithstanding, you still need to make sure you have a support system and a real plan, as you would well attest to. Have a plan and follow the plan. And I remember getting started as a coach way back when, being told to have a plan for everything and follow the plan. And that carried me through a lot of seasons on the sidelines. But make sure you have a plan and you follow the plan.
11: We're talking with Coach Bob Lovell. He's the host of Indiana Sports Talk on Network Indiana. He's the winningest coach in IUPUI history. Hall of Famer, everything. You have so many different perspectives when it comes across this topic, and there's so many different things we could ask, but within these last couple of minutes, do you have any other overall thoughts or opinions around this going into this new NIL deal for the IHSAA?
9: Kai, you put me on the spot. That's a great question, and the reason I have so many perspectives is I'm old. That's the aging process. I've been around a long time. For some reason, I have been. But as I look forward, I just think it's literally untested, uncharted waters, so to speak, for student athletes. It sounds great. It sounds like wonderful opportunities. As Denny pointed out, and he pointed out greatly, be wary of those kinds of things. When it comes to money, people are looking to take advantage. And so moms and dads and kids seek the advice of professionals like Denny and your athletic director and your coach and others in your community who can give you some guidance. And you always, always, always have the IHSAA you can fall back to and as a great resource. And if there are questions, ask them. Ask your administrator locally, your principal at your high school. They'll help you come up with those answers. But be careful. Be wary. I would do this. I'd focus on my career rather than worry about the money. If you do what you're doing and do it right, the benefits will certainly be there for you down the line.
12: IHSAA Board of Directors also voted 17-1 against implementing a 35-second shot clock. Is this a conversation that will come up again? Is this something that we'll eventually see one day down the road?
9: Well, I think the conversation is going to continue to be brought up. I mean, the Coaches Association, they're involved in this greatly. I also think that it will happen at some point, Terry, whether that's good or bad. I think eventually it probably does happen, but they'll continue to talk about it. And it's the way of the world. Things change. And, the trickle down from the NBA to the college, to the high school, yeah. This is one of those particular situations where you see it manifesting itself in real life.
12: Listen, Bob, thank you. Coach Bob Lovell, we really appreciate you giving us some time on this Mother's Day. Thank you, my friend, so much.
9: What a way to start my week, deal with three of my favorite people. I'm telling you, I'm a lucky man. I'm a blessed man.
12: Listen.
9: To be able to talk to all of you. And I hope all of you enjoy the day. I know that my wife, Penny, will. And I appreciate you thinking of me, and have a wonderful day.
12: We've got just about a minute before we have to say goodbye. And Speedway in the spotlight this month. And we want to let you know that a centennial time capsule project is underway, marking the 100-year anniversary of the founding and the incorporation of the town of Speedway in 1926. So what they're looking for, the Speedway Centennial Planning Committee, they're looking for items, letters, photos, and or narrative histories for inclusion for inclusion into the new 2676 time capsule. Letters for the graduating class of Speedway from residents and businesses discussing why you choose to live and do business in Speedway, and anyone with a memorial story to tell about Speedway are encouraged. August 1st is the deadline. Get those to the Centennial Planning Committee at 5300 Crawfordsville Road or at the Speedway Public Library. Thank you all so much for joining us today. On behalf of Kylan Talley and Denny Smith, have a great week ahead, and we'll talk to you next time on First Day Indiana.
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13: U.S. and Nigerian forces have taken out ISIS's second-in-command globally, Abu Bilal al-Manuki. President Trump made the announcement on Truth Social, saying the joint military operation in Africa was flawlessly executed, meticulously planned, and very complex. He added, with his removal, ISIS's global operation are greatly diminished. President Trump recaps his China summit discussing Taiwan and Iran on special report with Brett Baer. Fox's Kristen Goodwin has more.
14: President Trump addressing Beijing, calling Taiwan the most important issue with the U.S.
15: I will say this. I'm not looking to have somebody go independent and, you know, we're supposed to travel 9,500 miles to fight a war. I'm not looking for that. I want them to cool down. I want China to cool down.
14: When asked about the U.S. approving billions of dollars of weapons sales to the island, the president telling Fox's Brett Baer.
15: Well, I haven't approved it yet. We're going to see what happens.
16: What are you looking for?
15: I may do it. I may not do it.
14: On Iran, the president noted China offered to help negotiate an end to the war and a reopening of the Strait of Hormuz. Kristen Goodwin, Fox News.
13: The Long Island Railroad on strike.
17: Labor unions announcing a walkout late Friday after negotiations with the Metropolitan Transportation Authority broke down. No new negotiations have been scheduled.
18: If it were to become resolved, we would need time. It's contingent upon what time it would be settled. So it would be difficult for me at this point to say if it was settled at this time, we'd have service back at that time. But rest assured, we would look to get service back as soon as possible.
17: LARR President Robert Free, the union wants a 16% pay raise over 4 years. The MTA argues the union's demands would lead to fare hikes. Chris DeMeo, Fox News.
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13: A huge police operation in London today as rival political groups hold mass protests. Fox's Jonathan Savage reports from London.
21: 4,000 police officers, one of the largest British protest deployments in decades, is in place for two marches. It's feared violence could erupt if the opposing groups aren't kept apart. One is called Unite the Kingdom, a right-wing group that attracted 100,000 people to their event last September. While many saw an opportunity to peacefully express British identity, there were clashes with police and incidents of anti-Muslim hate speech. The annual Nakba Day pro-Palestinian rally will be watched for displays of anti-Semitism. Police are promising the highest degree of control. Jonathan Savage, Fox News.
13: The U.S. Supreme Court has declined to intervene in a high-stakes redistricting dispute in Virginia. It leaves in place a Virginia Supreme Court ruling that invalidated a voter-approved congressional map creating four additional Democratic districts. It's ought to reduce face the GOP's 5-6 minority, giving a potential 10-1 advantage to Democrats ahead of the midterms. The 2026 Preakness Stakes is set for this evening. Fox's Tanya J. Powers has more on the race.
0: This year marks the 151st running of the Preakness Stakes, the middle jewel of the Triple Crown. It's being held at Laurel Park in Baltimore and will feature its biggest field in 15 years. Laurel Park is serving as a one-year stand-in for the historic Pimlico Racecourse, which is undergoing a $400 million redevelopment. After history was made earlier this month at the Kentucky Derby, where the winning trainer was a woman for the first time, a different trainer, Brittany Russell, has the chance to do the same at the Preakness with the horse Taj Mahal. Those hoping for a Triple Crown winner this year are not getting their wish. Kentucky Derby winner Golden Tempo has bowed out of the Preakness. In New York, Tanya J. Powers, Fox News.
13: 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This is Fox News.
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16: From 21 Alive, I'm meteorologist Caleb Saylor with your forecast. We'll see dry and mostly clear conditions through the rest of your Friday evening. Temperatures this evening will fall out of the 60s, settling down into the mid-50s by the time Saturday morning rolls around. For your Saturday, we'll see periods of rain showers and thunderstorms, but we'll see some dry times as well, and that's going to continue into the early evening hours. High temperatures on Saturday, getting near 80. I'm meteorologist Caleb Saylor on WoWo 92.3 FM, 1190 AM.
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24: So the president is there in the Oval Office. He is flanked by Dr. Oz, Medicare, Medicaid services. Behind him is Katie Britt, the senator from Alabama, who has never been so happy. It's a conversation about fertility and covering fertility as part of health care costs. It's actually quite interesting. Tony Katz today. Good to be with you, but they end it, and the president, he's there in the Oval, and as he does, he's like, so, anybody got any questions? And sure enough, this press corps has questions. I haven't heard them yet. I saved it for you. This all just happened moments ago, so I have not pre-heard the questions. I save it for you. I figure we should have to endure this together. That's the kind of loving relationship I've always wanted for us, and now it's here. All right, let's go.
25: And do something there. A lot of people are asking for it. And thank you very much for the work on that. And with that, do you have any questions?
26: President, you mentioned that you were going to be meeting with the generals on Iran. You rejected a deal from Iran over the weekend. Can you tell us anything about that proposal and what, if any, effort was just made to break the scale?
25: It was just unacceptable. You know, a lot of people said, well, does he have a plan? Yeah, of course they do have a plan. The best plan ever. I mean, Iran has been defeated militarily, totally. They have a little left. They probably built up during this period of time. We'll knock that out in about a day. But I have a plan. You know what it is? It's a very simple plan. I don't know why you don't say it like it is. Iran cannot have a nuclear weapon. They're very dangerous. They're very volatile. It's a terrible thing that's happened over there. They've killed 42,000 people in the last 2 months, 42,000, at least that's what we know of, 42,000 people. They killed numerous people over the last week, but they killed 42,000 people a month ago, a month and a half ago. They were unarmed protesters, not at all violent protesters, and they started taking them out, shooting them. So we're not going to let them. That's the plan. You know, people say, what's the plan? The plan is very simple. The blockade was a part of military genius, just like Venezuela was military genius. We have the greatest military in the world by far, and we're stocked up with great ammunition. We have much better stuff than we did 2 months ago when we first did the attack, which knocked them for a loop.
24: Let's take a pause just for a moment. There is no doubt that the pause has given us the opportunity to reset, to rearm, to reinvigorate ourselves. There is the slightest possibility that it has given an opportunity to the Iranian regime, as he just alluded to. The question is, can you keep on keeping on like this? The president put out on the Truth Social, so this was on Sunday, he put out on the Truth Social that Iran has been playing games with the United States and the rest of the world for 47 years. Delay, delay, delay, and then finally hit pay dirt. He wrote, when Barack Hussein Obama became president, he was not only good to them, he was great, actually, going to their side, jettisoning Israel and all other allies, and giving Iran a major and very powerful new lease on life. Hundreds of billions of dollars, and $1.7 billion in green cash flown into Tehran was handed to them on a silver platter, quite literally pallets of cash. Every bank in D.C., Virginia, and Maryland was emptied out. It was so much money that when it arrived, the Iranian thugs had no idea what to do with it, which I'm willing to believe is possible. They finally found, meaning the Iranian regime, found the greatest sucker of them all in the form of a weak and stupid American president. He was a disaster as our leader, but not as bad as sleepy Joe Biden. For 47 years, the Iranians have been tapping us along. I don't know what tapping us along is supposed to mean. I don't know. Keeping us waiting, killing our people with their roadside bombs, destroying protests, and recently wiping out 42,000 innocent unarmed protesters and laughing at our now great again country. They will be laughing no longer, President Donald J. Trump. Okay. This came quite literally an hour before. Maybe it was a little longer. Before he posted, again on Truth Social, that there is not going to be any deal. That there's no deal. There can't be a deal. That he looked at what it is the Iranians sent back as a counter and said, I have just read the response from Iran's so-called representatives. I don't like it. Totally unacceptable. Thank you for your attention to this matter, President Donald J. Trump. Okay? So now the deal is unacceptable. Well, of course the deal is unacceptable. They wanted to get paid. They say they own the straits. We're in charge. You're lucky to know us. You're lucky we didn't do worse to you. They didn't do anything to us. I shouldn't say that. 13 Americans have been killed. Just so we're all clear, let's not forget who they are. Let's not forget what happened. Let's never minimize the sacrifice. But let's also be clear that there's no deal to be made. What we have been discussing from the beginning is the absolute fact. What everybody else has been discussing is some pseudo-intellectual fantasy that allows them to sleep well at night. Ah, Trump's got this covered. Ah, Trump's going to make a deal. There's no deal to be made. I'm not angry with the president. It's just factual. I'm not interested in the people who don't want to be factual. Let's push them to the side. This isn't what we want. This is about what is. What I want? Well, that's a completely different subject. There's no deal to be made. And I think the president's starting to come around to this. I think he's starting to understand this. Now, it is arguable, of course, that he always understood it. I do not think the man is a fool. I do think that the president believes, as a matter of being, as a matter of base, that a deal can always be made. Because why in the world would people want to fight each other? They could just make some money and move on. What are you doing? Why would you fight each other when you could work together? It doesn't make any sense. I am saying that he does not comprehend the idea of the enemy, because he does not see a level of an enemy as something that is permanent, as existing for all time, but rather he sees the moment, when the moment's next, if we can work him on the next thing, great. If you go back to the first term and the running for president, and he's running for president, he's in South Carolina and there, and Nikki Haley is in the audience, and Nikki Haley and I, we had a thing, but now we're friends. I like being friends. That is exactly who he is. And we, the idea that people still don't comprehend this about the man is alarming. I mean, that's just pure ignorance if you don't at this stage of the game. And we know a lot of people have a lot of ignorance. But I think Trump somewhere also thought that a deal could be made. I do. I do think that he believes this. But he can't now. There's just no way for it to be believed now. It can't be done, and he knows it can't be done. So why are we somehow pretending that it can be done? Let's now discuss how we have to deal with the Islamic regime, which is we win, they lose, we exist, they don't. We live, they die. It's not, I want to be left alone, but I can't be left alone by an Islamic regime because they'll never leave you alone until they conquer you. So I don't want to be conquered. Therefore, they have to go. Back to the president.
25: But very simple. Iran cannot have a nuclear weapon. Can't have it. And if they did have it, the Middle East would be gone, Israel would be gone, and they'd hit Europe probably next. We're doing a service to the world. And this has gone on for 47 years. Other presidents and leaders of other countries that have the power should have done it, but they didn't do it. But it's a very simple plan. Iran cannot have a nuclear weapon, and they won't have a nuclear weapon. And they didn't want to go that far. If you can believe it, they didn't. How stupid. Are they stupid people? They didn't want to believe it. They think that, well, I'll get tired of this, or I'll get bored, or I'll have some pressure. But there's no pressure. There's no pressure at all.
24: Whoa. That was a very personal statement. I want to see if I can get back to that. Can I get back to that? Yeah, I can. Listen to this again from the president.
25: But they didn't want to go that far. If you can believe it, they didn't. How stupid. Are they stupid people? They didn't want to believe it. They think that, well, I'll get tired of this, or I'll get bored, or I'll have some pressure. But there's no pressure.
24: That is an unbelievably personal statement because people have been saying this about President Trump. He's bored with this war. He doesn't want to do this anymore. He thought it'd be wrapped up in 3 weeks. Oh, it's still going on. Oh, he's bored. He's you know, the shiny object and squirrel and the ADD, and he's going to be onto something else. That is a direct response, I don't think, to the political left, although partially. I think it's a direct response to the political right. I think that is to anybody who is questioning a level of resolve, don't. I'm not bored. I'm here. I think that is a very telling line from the president there in this press conference that took place in the Oval Office.
25: No pressure at all. We're going to have a complete victory. We've already, in theory, had a complete victory from the military standpoint. The military, look, their Navy is dead. They have 150, they had 159 ships. Right now they have zero, other than the little speedboats that go around that got taken out 8 a day by us. They have no Air Force. They have no anti-aircraft. Now, they probably put the shoulder jobs into service over the last 3 weeks, probably. But essentially, they have no anti-aircraft. They have no radar. And frankly, their leaders have been killed at the first level, second level, and half at the third level. And then they come back and they want to negotiate. And they give us a stupid proposal. And nobody would take it, although Obama would have taken it, Biden would have taken it. What they took was far worse. So we stopped him twice. We stopped him when I terminated the worst deal probably ever made in the history of our country in terms of defense. That was the Iran nuclear deal penned by Barack Hussein Obama. That would have given Iran a nuclear weapon within a year. They would have had it years ago. I terminated that in my first term. And then when that beautiful plane right there hit them hard, we really hit them hard. And they told me, I want to just tell you this, because they like to say, oh, well, maybe it wasn't that hard a hit. Iran told me very strongly, because they intend to give us the nuclear dust, as I call it. It's easier than talking about other terms.
24: Enriched uranium.
25: But the nuclear dust, which is what we hit, they told me, number one, you're getting it, but you're going to have to take it out, because the site was so obliterated that there's only one or two countries in the world that could get it. It's so deep and got hit so hard that there's no way they have the equipment to move it. You and China are the only two countries in the world that could take it out.
24: Which means it's us who can take it out. And you know what that means. You know what that means. It means boots on the ground. And I think it's all time we started discussing this as exactly how it's going to happen. The nuclear dust, the enriched uranium, the 60%, the 20%. We're going to walk in and we're going to take it. And it's going to be boots on the ground. And there very well may be boots from the UAE and boots from Saudi Arabia and other places. But there's going to be boots from the United States. Definitely there are going to be boots from Israel. They're going to have to be. In some capacity. That is just a sheer political move, and so they should. Everybody who's going to be a beneficiary, boot on ground. It's going to be America.

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0: Let's clear something up, Wobbleland, because a lot of people are surprised by this. 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

is answering questions. The president has been speaking about the possibility of a deal with Iran and how what they sent back was completely unacceptable. We know this already. This took place after a conversation regarding fertility treatments and insurance. It was there in the Oval Office, and you had Dr. Oz there. Senator Katie Britt, Alabama, has been front and center on a lot of these fertility issues. But the president then said, okay, let me answer the questions. And of course, the questions were about Iran. And we should also note that the president in a day is supposed to be leaving for China in a summit with Xi Jinping, which of course would have been about trade.

0: trade and tariffs, Taiwan would have come up. Iran's going to be front and center, energy and oil and all the rest. There's a thought process that maybe he shouldn't go, that it doesn't pay to go. Why go talk to you? You haven't done anything to keep Iran at bay and end this regime, and you're buying the sanctioned oil anyway. Why am I giving you my respect? I'm not saying it's definitely going to happen. I'm saying I won't be surprised if the plane doesn't take off. Meanwhile, let's get to Trump answering a prior question and getting some other questions.
1: So we talked about it, and they said you'll have to take it out because we don't have the capability of doing it. So for those people that like to say that those great pilots in those great planes, well, we just ordered 22 more of them, new and improved, that those great pilots didn't do their job. They did their job. 1 o'clock in the morning with no moon, no light, no nothing. Every single bomb hit its targets. And then, as you know, we shot some incredible things. There's things that nobody else has. Nobody has a military like we have. We shot the Tomahawks from a submarine 200 miles away. And that went on top of it. But every one of those, including the Tomahawks, every one of those weapons and shots hit perfectly. And they said to me, just to put it on the record, they said to me, there are only two countries in the entire world that could ever get that stuff out of there because we don't have the equipment and nobody else. They said China and the United States. So I just want to let you know, those pilots did an unbelievable job, very dangerous job, at 1 o'clock in the morning. Think of it. No moon, no nothing. We had no light, purposely. And every single one of those bombs went right down an air chute in a granite mountain and exploded. And they are unable to get it, even if they wanted to. But we're not going to take a chance, so that's part of the deal. So, sir,
0: are you saying... Right down an air chute, I think he's quoting the plot to Star Wars. Anyway, back to, I'm not mocking the man. By the way, that whole idea of only us in China, that's who can get the uranium, it's boots on the ground. Just so you understand, there's going to be boots on the ground. It's going to happen because we're taking the uranium, and we're not going to let the Chinese take any part of it. That's just crazy talk.
2: Agreed to allow the removal of all their enriched uranium?
1: Yeah, yeah. Well, they did it 2 days ago. They didn't... Okay? They did 2 days ago. They said, you're going to have to take it. We were going to go with them. But they changed their mind because they didn't put it in the paper. So when they sent us this document that we waited 4 days for, that should have taken 10 minutes to do, look, very simple. We get that. They guarantee no nuclear weapons for a very long period of time and a couple of other minor things, but they just can't get there. So they agree with us, and then they take it back. But they said to us that it was so badly obliterated, was the word they actually used, that was my original word, that it got challenged by some of the fake news. And it wasn't challenged with any knowledge, it was just challenged like they were hoping that this wouldn't have been so successful. No, it was obliterated. We have the greatest military in the world. They built it largely in my first term, and I didn't know I'd be using it quite this much in my second term. But very simply, when they say, does he have a plan? Yeah, I have a plan. The plan is very simple. You know, in war, you have to change. You have to be flexible. You have a lot of plans, but you have to do different plans in different days. But I have a great plan. But the plan is they cannot have a nuclear weapon.
0: Now, he said war. He has been avoiding saying war from the beginning. He made the mistake and called it an excursion. He has, as of late, been calling it a skirmish. Of course it is a war. Once you hear him say Iran cannot have a nuclear weapon, how many times did he say it there? Well, then, that's the ballgame. He's saying we're staying until they have no shot of getting a nuclear weapon. That's what he's saying. So can we start from there? Start with this baseline understanding? Stop with all the histrionics? And if Iran will collapse in 4 months under their own weight because they don't have the money, that's good too. Keep it here. I'm Tony Katz.
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13: News. I'm Deborah Valentine. The second-in-command for ISIS globally is dead. Abu Bilal al-Manouki was taken out by U.S. and Nigerian forces in Africa. In making the announcement on Truth Social, President Trump said the joint operation was flawlessly executed, meticulously planned, and very complex. He added, with al-Manouki's removal, ISIS's global operation is greatly diminished. Rival political groups plan to hold mass protests in London. Fox's Jonathan Savage reports from London.
14: 4th 5,000 police officers, one of the largest British protest deployments in decades, is in place for two marches. It's feared violence could erupt if the opposing groups aren't kept apart.
13: Pro-Palestinian demonstrators marking NAPCA Day and Unite the Kingdom calling for free speech are the groups involved in today's demonstrations. 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
16: From 21 Alive, I'm meteorologist Caleb Saylor with your forecast. We'll see dry and mostly clear conditions through the rest of your Friday evening. Temperatures this evening will fall out of the 60s, settling down into the mid-50s by the time Saturday morning rolls around. For your Saturday, we'll see periods of rain showers and thunderstorms, but we'll see some dry times as well, and that's going to continue into the early evening hours. High temperatures on Saturday, getting near 80. I'm meteorologist Caleb Saylor on WoWo 92.3 FM, 1190 AM.
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0: So the president was speaking just earlier in the Oval, and I wanted to bring you some of it because it's pretty important stuff. As the president's being asked questions about Iran, me, I'm Tony Katz. The show is Tony Katz today. Back to President Trump.
1: What do I know? I've only been doing this a short period of time. What do I know?
2: For the time being, the ceasefire remains in place.
1: It's unbelievably weak. I would say I would call it the weakest right now. After reading that piece of garbage they sent us, I didn't even finish reading it. I said, I'm not going to waste my time reading it. I would say it's one of the weakest right now. It's on life support. They understand. These are all medical people. Dr. Oz, life support is not a good thing. Do you agree?
3: Bag prognostic.
1: I would say the ceasefire is on massive life support.
0: Okay. But that's him talking, not necessarily him doing. Did I say hello, Tony Katz? Tony Katz today? Hey, I'm Tony Katz. The show is Tony Katz today. I forget sometimes. I had mentioned before the break that, you know, there's this talk that, you know, the CIA report and the Iranian regime can withhold for 4 months of basically a siege mentality and the holding of their oil and they're not being able to get paid. And 4 months is not long. And someone on the live stream, as we're there on YouTube, just go to YouTube.com, look for Tony Katz and subscribe, said in politics with midterms on the horizon, 4 months is a very, very long time, especially with gas prices where they are. I think that's an astute observation. 4 months is a very long time. Very long time. But not when you're up against somebody who's been your enemy for 47 years. Slowly killing you, slowly attacking you, indoctrinating others. Right? Taking out this enemy should happen much faster. It should have happened already. I argue that this ceasefire has gone on too long. 4 months makes it seem like, oh, this is going to take forever. And they don't even say it usually is 4 months. How do they usually say it? 90 to 120 days. 120 days? That's like 84 years. These are the same people like the Constitution. It's so old. It's like 100 years old. So dumb. Yes, one could argue high gas prices make it more difficult to win. Funny thing about that, there's some data out. Let me share it with you. This is the Cook Political Report. Amy Walter, Cook Political Report. I like a fair amount of what they do. This is a chart of all of the members of Congress. So the House of Representatives. You've got those in the blue. Those are areas that are solid Democrat, likely Democrat, or lean Democrat. Remember, every member of Congress is up every 2 years. They're all up. On the right are all the reds. Solid Republican, likely Republican, lean Republican. And you'll see sometimes the red and the blue and the blue and the red. That's because there are places that might have an open seat or you're right, an uncontested seat, etc. And where they'll most likely lean. And then you've got toss-ups. You have four Democrats and 18 and 14 Republicans up for toss-ups, knowing which way it's going to go. So that's 18 seats. 18 seats are toss-ups. But when you take a look at the Democrats and the Republicans here, 208 Democrats seem to be safe. 209 Republicans seem to be safe. That is some very interesting data. That data states that Republicans in this environment are not doing as badly as we were told. Far from it. As a matter of fact, Republicans have been able to pick up some extra advantages, like the Supreme Court decision in Louisiana versus Calais, which states that racial gerrymandering, majority-minority districts, are a violation of Section 2 of the Voting Rights Act, are unconstitutional and need to be done away with. I have argued since the Supreme Court ended the Louisiana map, and they're right now redrawing their map, getting rid of this second district. Well, then all the states that are involved with these violations have to redraw their maps. It is noted by those who are better at this than I am that if you take a look at southern states, they've always been drawn improperly. They've always been drawn in a racial way, in a bigoted way, in a hateful way, and in a way to support Democrats, that they do not have the support that they actually have. And if these maps do change, whether it's 2026, 2028, or 2030, the participation of the left is going to go down in the House of Representatives. It has been for years, if not decades, and let's call it decades because it is what it is. It has been for decades a fraud perpetrated on the American people by the political left. They don't have the support they think they have. It's a lie. What they have is an understanding of the system and a willingness to manipulate like nobody's business. This brings us to Virginia. You understand the left has gone completely insane regarding Virginia. They have lost their minds because of Virginia. What happened in Virginia? I'm so glad you asked. They voted on redistricting. And again, redistricting is a political process, and I have no issue with redistricting whatsoever. So you play the game. Sometimes you win, sometimes you lose. That you play the game, that's the way it's going to go. In Virginia, they decide to take a state that has 6 Democrat seats and 5 Republican seats, and they decide to redistrict it, gerrymander it, whatever you want to call it, so it has 10 Democrat seats, 1 Republican seat. That's their plan. It's a purple state, and they're going to go 10-1. That's their plan. They vote on it. But the way they asked the question, they said it was to restore fairness in elections. When was an election ever unfair? Because Republicans win, an election is unfair? Ah, get bent. By the way, Abigail Spanberger is a low-class human being, a liar and a fraud. Ladies, don't let your daughters grow up to be Abigail Spanberger. Abigail Spanberger is a terrible person. Oh, and men, you don't date or marry women like Abigail Spanberger. Oh, no, no, no, no, no. You deserve better. Treat yourself better. Shah, we're never going to redistrict. And the minute she had the chance, whoop, there it is. Virginia violated the law. Virginia violated their own law about, not to me, the question, but rather the timing of the vote. How they put it on the ballot, how quickly they moved this through. They violated their own rules and regulations, along with some other things. And the Supreme Court of Virginia said, sorry, this vote is invalidated. This is invalidated. The map stays the same. It's over. The Democrats went insane. And I had never heard this expression before. Have you ever heard anybody say sue until blue? I never heard that before. You understand they're talking about blue states versus red states. Sue until blue. If you're a Democrat and you don't get what you want at the ballot box, keep suing, keep suing, keep suing. Somewhere out there, there is an activist judge who is totally on your side and do whatever it is you want. We've seen that many, many, many, many, many, many, many, many, many, many, many, many, many, many, many, many times. It's what they do. As a matter of fact, if we want to put a kind of a starting gun moment on the insanity between the left and the right, the true anger, the true unleashing, you have to go back 26 years. You have to go back to Gore v. Bush. You have to go back to the Supreme Court putting an end to the recount, which made Democrats say, I'm sorry. No, no, no. We went to the courts. This is our world. We went to the courts. This is our sandbox. You can't stop this. It's Winthrop and Mortimer Duke. You can't stop the kick us off the exchange. We founded the exchange. Turn those machines back on. Turn those machines back on. Oh, yeah, I love that movie, Trading Places. That's some solid stuff. Looking good, Billy Ray. Feeling good, Lewis. They can't believe they lost, and that was the starting gun moment of going aggressively at the political right. And the political right just sat there and took the punches, which was pathetic. George Bush did damage to the country. We should all be clear. We should all be very, very clear. The Democrats sue until blue. Man, that's a good expression. So there was a phone call that took place in Virginia after this decision was made by the Supreme Court. The phone call was about how can they still implement a new congressional map in time. They're concerned. They are very concerned. You take a look at where things are leaning. Why aren't Democrats more in control of everything? Gas prices are this, and inflation is that, and Trump this, and war that. How come the Democrats aren't doing better? I put forth to you that the Republicans don't even act like they want to win. How in the world are the Republicans doing better than Democrats? This is what Democrats are asking. And for the record, nothing is going the Democrats' way. Nothing. 75 days of government shutdown and they didn't win a thing. Although Republicans should have won more and they didn't. So one of the things they're discussing in Virginia to figure out how to get this done, they want to lower the retirement age of Supreme Court justices. Let me say this again. They want to tell the Supreme Court of Virginia, passing legislation that says no one above the age of 53 could be a Supreme Court justice. There are right now seven Supreme Court justices in Virginia over the age of 53, the 54 and above. What would they do? They would then throw them out, and because they have the supermajority in Virginia, they would then bring on seven new justices, all progressives, all of whom who have already said they will reinstitute the maps. I'm telling you right now, you don't have a damn idea what power is, do you, kitten? On your best day, you never thought you could pull off that maneuver, and this is where the Democrats are. Every day they're thinking like this. Every day they are Hillary Clinton, who believed that Richard Nixon should not be allowed to have a lawyer regarding Watergate. This is who they are. Do we understand what fight we're in? Or are we going to pretend that somehow we're the same? We ain't the same, boo-boo. We haven't been the same in a good long time, and we sure as hell ain't the same today, considering that the leftist party is in line with the communist party and is in many ways indistinguishable when you take a look at candidates and elected officials from actual communists. Because they are actual communists. Power above everything. Power before people and control over country. That's who they are. Throw the Supreme Court out and start again is an actual conversation for them. That's something. That is what you're up against in this election. Democrats know they don't have the story, they don't have the policy, they don't have the strength. So what are they going to try and do? Steal. Not because I said so, but because they did. And maybe the numbers show that nobody wants that. I'm Tony Katz, and this is Tony Katz Today.

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0: And while all this was going on, you know, TSA workers went 44 days without pay, causing those extremely long lines. Spirit Airlines just disappeared. It's no longer there. It collapsed. He was still in power. Not to mention current gas prices for road travelers have spiked to almost $5 a gallon. Mm-hmm. And jet fuel prices continue to rise due to the Iran war. But Sean was doing another reality show.
1: Yeah.
2: That is Whoopi Goldberg, who wants to blame the collapse of Spirit Airlines on the Transportation Secretary, Sean Duffy. Whoopi, you can't be this dumb. My name is Tony Katz. The show is Tony Katz Today. You cannot actually believe the words you just said here. It's impossible. It's impossible. You know, this is the show, The View, and I know you don't watch the show, but yet there are a lot of liberal white women who do, and man, are they fed a line of crap, usually from Sonny Hostin, more often than not from Joy Behar. Whoopi, you're supposed to be the adult in the room. You're supposed to be the star. You have maybe the most incredible story in all of Hollywood, in all of entertainment. You forced yourself into our worlds. You were doing a one-woman show on Broadway. The hubris of thinking you could do that, and it worked, and it was sensational. There you were, comic relief, with the two biggest names in comedy at the time, Robin Williams and Billy Crystal, unstoppable people. And you weren't there because somehow it was an afterthought. You were there because you earned your place. And no one even questioned it. No one watched comic relief. One of the few times I can remember watching TV with my father in our living room. And no one said, well, you know, she's there because they just needed someone. No one said that. They said she belonged to be there. No one questioned it. You've got a story and a history. There's Ghost. It's Patrick Swayze and Demi Moore, two of the biggest stars. And here you are stealing the whole movie. You're you. You know Spirit Airlines didn't go under because of Sean Duffy. Why are you giving that line of crap to your audience? You know Sonny Hostin lies more than she tells the truth. Why are you giving that load of crap to your audience? You're supposed to be the grown-up, Whoopi. Act like it. I'm Tony Katz.
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10: When will it reopen? I'm Pam Husso, Fox News. As gas prices continue to rise, President Trump remains focused on efforts to end the war with Iran and reopen the Strait of Hormuz.
11: Iran is running out of options other than cutting oil production because of their storage problems, and oil is the lifeblood of their economy. At the same time, the U.S. naval blockade continues, preventing any ships from entering or leaving Iranian ports. Now, reports say a vessel operating as a floating armory in the Gulf of Oman has been seized by Iran. The ship is used to store weapons for security firms who protect ships at sea. It also comes after an Indian flag vessel was attacked off the coast of Oman and sunk after a suspected explosion caused by a drone or missile.
10: That's Fox's Ashley Webster. Iran and other topics were addressed by President Trump and his Chinese counterpart during a summit in Beijing.
12: The goal of President Trump when going to China is to show that direct engagement is possible without having to give up any strategic leverage in the process. The president says that happened, and that also he is returning home with his pockets full, that alongside those top business leaders that he took this trip with, preliminary economic commitments have been made.
13: So we had a great stay. It was an amazing period of time. President Xi's an incredible guy. Got along, made a lot of great trade deals, including over 200 planes from Boeing.
12: So the president there talking about the agreement he says China has made to buy about 450 GE aerospace engines.
10: That's Fox's Alexandria Hoff. He's getting a new trial, but it comes with a risk for former South Carolina lawyer Alex Murdoch. The state's attorney general announced yesterday his office could seek the death penalty. Murdoch will be retried for the murder of his wife and adult son. The court ordered a new trial, citing jury tampering. 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
10: Workers for New York's Long Island Railroad are on strike, bringing the busiest commuter rail system in North America to a halt.
25: If it were to become resolved, we would need time. It's contingent upon what time it would be settled. So it would be difficult for me at this point to say if it was settled at this time, we'd have service back at that time. But rest assured, we would look to get service back as soon as possible.
10: Railroad President Robert Free. Criticism against a federal health care program designed to help rural and other underserved patients get discounted medicines. Some say it's just a cash cow for hospitals, hurting those who need help the most.
26: The 340B program is almost unrecognizable from the safety net authorized by Congress in 1992. Just 50 hospitals were enrolled initially, but now over 55,000 hospitals and outpatient clinics operate under its provisions. Members buy drugs at discounts of 20 to 50% and pocket as much or as little of the difference as they want. In 2024, 340B purchases totaled $81 billion, making it the nation's second biggest drug program. The American Hospital Association says 340B is essential to their operations. Given steep inflation and drug prices, they say patients will suffer if the program is changed in any way.
10: Fox Business Network's Drary Willis. The titans of social media will return to Capitol Hill next month. The leaders of Meta, Alphabet, TikTok, and Snap will go before the Senate Judiciary Committee on June 23rd. They'll be asked about steps they've taken to protect young users from sexual predators and dangerous content. The hearing comes as several state and federal court cases head to trial aimed at holding social media companies responsible for what happens on their platforms. The companies have disputed allegations that they harm children's mental health through deliberate design choices. I'm Pam Puso in New York, and this is Fox News.
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2: From 21 Alive, I'm meteorologist Caleb Saylor with your forecast. We'll see some scattered rain showers and thunderstorms throughout the day on Saturday, but we should see mostly dry conditions for late Saturday evening. Temperatures on Saturday afternoon will climb into the upper 70s. Overnight into Sunday morning, a stray sprinkle is possible. Temperatures dipping down into the upper 50s and low 60s. And for your Sunday afternoon, an isolated rain shower and thunderstorm possible, high in the mid 80s. I'm meteorologist Caleb Saylor in WoWo 92.3 FM 1190 AM.
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0: nation was against the billionaires of their time. And we're declaring independence from such an extreme marriage of wealth and power and the state.
1: Representative Alexandria Ocasio-Cortez is a dumb woman. Now, if you want to argue this with me, go right ahead. 833-GOT-TONY, 833-468-8669. Me, I'm Tony Katz. The show is Tony Katz Today. And don't tell me about how she has a degree in economics. You think she's got an economic policy that makes anything better in America? No. Degrees are not shields against criticism. She has more college degrees than I do. But what kind of nonsense is it to say that the revolution was against the billionaires of their time? Plenty of wealthy Brits said, this is not a way to live. I'm going to live better in America. And engaged in support of the cause of freedom. What she says here at this event at the University of Chicago Institute of Politics.
0: American Revolution was against the billionaires of their time.
1: No. No, it wasn't. What a silly and ridiculous and pathetic thing to say, which is, of course, anything she says at any time. I bring this up not because I want to name call. I have long been opposed to the idea of name-calling, especially when it comes to Ocasio-Cortez. And when she first took office, people were going after her clothes and this and that. What are you doing? Focus on policy. Don't go after the person. Focus on policy. Well, the issue is that her policy ideas have gotten dumber and dumber. She has descended more and more into madness, and the only way to properly describe her conversations, her comments, is that of pure ignorance or is that of complete and total lying? If we were to take a look at Representative Ocasio-Cortez, just a couple of months ago, at the Munich Security Conference, do we or do we not remember how absolutely ridiculous she was when she was saying things like Venezuela is below the equator?
0: You know, we look at what happened in Venezuela, for example. It is not a remark on who Maduro was as a leader. He canceled elections. He was an anti-democratic leader. That doesn't mean that we can kidnap a head of state and engage in acts of war just because the nation is below the equator.
1: We did not kidnap Nicolas Maduro. We captured Nicolas Maduro, you absolute child. Also, not below the equator. But hey, let's not let facts get in the way of a good time. This is constant and consistent and continual. Where she simply is so stuck in her nonsense mind, so stuck in her bigoted mind, that she cannot bring herself to engage as a rational person.
0: There's a very big difference between whiteness and national, like your actual culture, right?
1: You know that she doesn't know what she's talking about. She doesn't know what she's saying. It's just, this is the thing I'm supposed to say. How can I engage in furthermore class divides, or in furthering class divides? How can I engage in more division? How can I create more angst between people? How can I pursue my Marxist communist desires? To create this level of rift between groups of people so I can make the country fall, because that's the objective. That's the goal. That's the objective. That's the goal. You think that Representative Ocasio-Cortez wants the America that you and I want? She absolutely does not want the America you and I want. And when she is actually pressed to engage in something that could be considered intellectual, not just the mindless dribble, when she allows herself to go down that road as she did in Munich at the Munich Security Conference, you get this.
2: Would and should the U.S. actually commit U.S. troops to defend Taiwan if China were to move?
3: I think that this is such a, I think that this is a, a very longstanding policy of the United States. And I think what we are hoping for is that we want to make sure that we never get to that point. And we want to make sure that we are moving in all of our economic research and our global positions to avoid any such confrontation and for that question to even arise.
1: She prepared for this event. She prepared for it, ladies and gentlemen. She spent her time making sure she was ready to go, and she was going to show up to the Munich Security Conference, and she was going to put herself on the world stage, because this was the move to do what? Run for Senate or run for more. And she failed. She failed miserably. She failed epically. She failed with panache. So, just like Mel Brooks films, like History of the World, with the guy running in saying, "Get off fat!" Here comes Representative Ocasio-Cortez getting away from real issues and getting back to the core progressivism. And that core progressivism, well, that's stuff like this.
2: When you are seeing states like Tennessee want to wipe out every black representative on the map in these states, we have an obligation as Americans to stand with black Americans and communities whose representation is being disenfranchised.
1: She's talking about the state of Tennessee redistricting, specifically the area around Memphis. And now it will be 9-0. It will be 9-0. Now, those of you watching the live stream, you see a side-by-side in the video that was put together by someone that grabbed it off social media of a guy eating Kentucky Fried Chicken. His name is Steve Cohen. He's the congressman from Memphis. And I have long referred to him as KF Steve, because he showed up at a hearing, at a committee meeting, eating Kentucky Fried Chicken because he didn't care what was going on. Oh, these Trump people, this, that, and the other. I'd rather just eat this. And so he did this. He brought this. Or was he calling Trump chicken? I don't remember what it was. But he did this. Super weird. Here's Representative Ocasio-Cortez saying that redistricting is racist and bigoted, and it removes black participation and removes a black district. Memphis is currently represented by a white man by the name of Steve Cohen. And in Memphis, there is an opportunity to elect a black woman Republican with this new redistricting move. Representative Alexandria Ocasio-Cortez is a liar. Not only is she daft, not only is she dense, and not only is she in many ways dumb, she is a liar. Tell her I said so. What does it matter? If someone is insulted by this, go and make the case that she's got a good intellectual thought. 833-GOT-TONY. Landon, let me know if people have called in. Send me a text. Producer Landon manning the phones. She's lying about Memphis. She doesn't understand how to talk about Taiwan. She doesn't even understand the subject. How many more things do you need to see? The Revolutionary War was a war against the billionaires? Well, if everything in your life is class warfare, you will make everything in your life class warfare. Because you have to. How about this while she is on CNN speaking to Caitlin Collins?
4: Can I ask you on this to follow up? Because you said that it is federal law that people, undocumented immigrants, can't get Medicare, Medicaid, the Obamacare subsidies. Do you believe that should be the law, though? Or do you think undocumented immigrants should have access to federally funded health care?
5: I believe personally that health care is a human right. I believe that every person should be able to go to the doctor. But I believe that right now, federal law is the federal law. And that absolutely, you know, that U.S. citizens and people who pay into our programs deserve to be covered by these programs. And I mean, once again, I do believe that the federal laws that we have on the books are appropriate.
4: But if
5: the right
4: you could choose, do you believe?
1: Could she not bring herself to say what she believes? She believes that doctors should be slaves, as she's sitting there next to Bernie Sanders, who 100% believes doctors should be slaves. For everybody who doesn't understand what healthcare is a human right means, it means that doctors, nurses, and anybody who works in a hospital system or for a doctor or nurse is a slave. And the left is very fine with slavery. Not only did I say it, you can quote me. Because if healthcare is a human right and I have a right to see a doctor anytime I choose to see a doctor, well, then the doctor works for the state at the behest of the state. And since it is a right, my rights exist 24/7, 365. So the doctor has to see me when I need to see the doctor. The doctor is made the slave by the state. Now, the question is whether or not it is going to be Alexandria Ocasio-Cortez or Bernie Sanders that puts all those doctors in chains. This is who they are. This is what they believe. This is what they do. You think this is someone rational? You think this is someone who makes sense? You think this is someone who deserves your vote? You think this is someone who can run a country? She doesn't know how the country was founded. She couldn't handle the biggest geopolitical issues or the smallest geopolitical issues on planet Earth. And she thinks doctors are slaves. Not because I say so, but because she said so. Come at me, bro. What's the anger? You know what the anger from the left is? That we noticed. The anger from the left is that we are aware of how ignorant, of how foolhardy, of how ridiculous she is. What an ignorant, ignorant child she is. It would be enough if it was just we disagree on policy, like the Green New Deal, which is, of course, nonsense and a scam and anti-American and absolutely in favor of subjugating the people. I oppose the Green New Deal with everything in me. Rational people do that. We're past that. We're not talking about policy. We're talking about somebody who is not bright, and yet look at the following.

0: Hey, Wobbleland, it's KB here. 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
5: Where no one ever does anything wrong and there's no need for a jail. Now, when the left says there's no need for a jail, they're saying that no one should be in jail. Why in the world have a police? Why is anybody a criminal? No one's a criminal. No one's illegal. No one's this. The problem is you. The problem is your system. The problem is your attitude. The problem is that you believe in property rights. By the way, when they get rid of all the police and they tell people not to have property rights, the state will take over all the property. And you better believe they believe in property rights.
6: But really is that it's about a journey. And abolition is about the journey there. And when we look at a situation, first of all, a lot of times people say, oh, well, you know, if we don't have the system the way that it is, what are you going to do with all of the rapists? Very often, that's like the first thing that people, that's the first thing that people grab for, and it's not a coincidence.
5: Well, what are you going to do with people who are rapists? What she says is, well, men are terrible. That's her argument. Men are terrible. Maybe if men didn't do this. You're right. No one should be engaged in rape. But she thinks she can change human conditions and change evil people. She thinks nothing should happen to them. And somehow you can change society because she's so loving and caring. That's a fool. That is a really not smart woman. Let's not vote for her, shall we? Good. I'm Tony Katz.
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0: Maybe President Trump will suspend the gas tax. You're not going to get complaints out of me, Tony Katz. Tony Katz today, a pleasure. President Trump, as he was speaking to the press, said that it is indeed possible, although I'm not quite sure how it works, that there could be a suspension of the gas tax for maybe a short period of time, maybe a longer period of time. This was a phone, actually he did this in a phone interview with CBS. He said the tax break would remain in place until prices begin falling again. And yep, we're going to take off the gas tax for a period of time. When gas goes down, we'll let it phase back in. We'll be doing something on that. Federal excise tax, by the way, 18.4 cents per gallon. That's on regular gas, 24.4 cents on diesel. I did not know that. I didn't know that there was a difference there. I'll take it. Anytime there are less taxes, I'll take it. Also, I don't know if someone can answer the question. Maybe it is prices. I've seen more diesel vehicles for sale. Do I want to buy a diesel? I've never owned a diesel. I always thought like the Mercedes diesels were bulletproof. That engine will last 19 billion miles. You could do anything with it. Do I want to buy a diesel? Is there a reason to? I'm not talking about Sharp, I'm talking about a car. Tell me. Let me know. Twitter X, Tony Katz, Tony at TonyKatz.com, Facebook, Tony Katz Radio. We've got three more things coming up. Keep it right here. This is Tony Katz today.
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12: News. I'm Pam Puso. Eliminating a threat. Authorities say an Iraqi national has been arrested for allegedly plotting terror attacks, including one against a temple in New York.
13: The plots include not only that synagogue in New York City, but other Jewish sites in the United States. Specifically, authorities say he provided Kataib Hezbollah with weapons, transportation, and personnel. The allegations go back to 2019.
12: Fox's David Spunt. Continued disruption in the Strait of Hormuz as the critical shipping channel remains closed.
14: Clashes in this waterway continue. Reports say a vessel operating as a floating armory in the Gulf of Oman has been seized by Iran.
12: That's Fox's Ashley Webster. AAA says the nationwide average price for a gallon of regular gas is $4.52. 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
16: From 21 Alive, I'm meteorologist Caleb Saylor with your forecast. We'll see some scattered rain showers and thunderstorms throughout the day on Saturday, but we should see mostly dry conditions for late Saturday evening. Temperatures on Saturday afternoon will climb into the upper 70s. Overnight into Sunday morning, a stray sprinkle is possible. Temperatures dipping down into the upper 50s and low 60s. And for your Sunday afternoon, an isolated rain shower and thunderstorm possible, high in the mid-80s. I'm meteorologist Caleb Saylor and WoWo 92.3 FM 1190 AM.
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0: Three more things. Tony Katz today. Guys, good to be with you. Three more things. These are stories that would be front page news if it wasn't for all the front page news, and I bring them to you in really no particular order. Turns out President Trump is all of us. President Trump doing an interview, I believe it's with Cheryl Atkinson, called Full Measure is the name of her show. And he is discussing that the NFL has lost its mind when it has come to putting games on all these different networks. They're making deals with Netflix, they're making deals with Amazon, this one, that one. You can't watch all the games now. It's gotten so criminally insane. You got to have all these services. You're going to be spending well over $100 a month. And the fan is getting completely screwed. Trump's point is there's something very sad when they take football away from many, many people. It's tough. You've got people that love football. They're great people. They don't make enough money to go and pay this. It's tough, and they could be killing the golden goose. I am one of the people who believes that the fan, by and large, hates the NFL. They enjoy their team, and they love watching the game and hanging out on a Sunday and doing those things. They hate the NFL. They hate the way they're treated by the NFL. They hate the NFL owners in the main, and they despise Roger Goodell with the passion of a burning hot sun on top of an already burning hot sun. But Trump is right. It is too much. But the fan isn't leaving. For everything that the fan didn't leave because of Bad Bunny, the fan didn't leave because of Colin Kaepernick. Oh, you know a guy, your uncle left? Okay, great. That's not the person that matters. The person that matters is either going to a game, but really buying a lot of merch. That person's still there. When that person says, I feel abused, go screw, then things might change. They haven't changed yet. They have not changed yet. Then there is President Trump going to China. I'm going to get to that actually a little bit later, and there could be a wrinkle in that. In Morocco, they found the remains of a U.S. soldier. This is actually a horrifying story of two soldiers who were in Morocco because of some exercises, some joint exercises, military exercises that were taking place with other nations. And these two soldiers go for a hike, and they don't return. They start a recovery mission, a rescue mission, I should state. 600 personnel, the U.S., Morocco, other military partners. They've got helicopters and drones. They've got frigates out there. A 27-year-old soldier, Lieutenant Kendrick Lamont Key, the Air Defense Artillery Officer, was found, I believe, in the water, fell off a cliff. Now, I just want to say for the record, I could go a million directions in this. What I want is data. It is possible to get lost on a hike. It is absolutely possible. Falling off a cliff, I have many questions about. I would need to see the terrain in order to be able to even begin to understand what happened. It's like sometimes you drive by an accident, you're like a bad accident, and then you're like, wait a second, how did that happen? How in the world did that, what do you mean, you didn't see the cliff? Was it nighttime? It's horrifying, and I should be clear, as of the reporting that I have, although things may have changed as I'm talking to you, they haven't found the other soldier. Absolutely horrible story, but I had brought it up a week or so ago and wanted to bring you up to date. And sorry to have to be the bearer of that bad news. Then there is Spirit Airlines. which Whoopi Goldberg is ignorantly blaming the collapse of on Sean Duffy, the transportation secretary, when everybody knows it's the fault of Elizabeth Warren and the Biden administration. Communists ruin everything. Elizabeth Warren and her degree in economics, who cares? She's a fool. These communists don't know anything. But now there is this online push to buy Spirit Airlines. Some TikTok guy proposing a plan to purchase Spirit Airlines through crowdfunding. Who knew that Spirit was so popular? I have flown Spirit before, and it should not have been that popular. It was not great. It was bad. It was very, very bad. And so this is their plan. The video has gotten 7 million views, and here's the plan. This is a genius idea. We nationalize Spirit Airlines, owned by the people. Airlines gone, we make a new airline. Just a question, Hunter Peterson, who is the creator of this idea. Who's going to run the airline? I just want to know if you're going to hire somebody to run the airline who knows something about running airlines. Oh, no, you might actually hire back the Spirit team because they know something about running an airline. It's just the money ran out and they couldn't do anything about it. And that was it. Times were tough. Or are you going to hire somebody else to run the airline? Oh, are the people just going to run the airline? Because all of a sudden, because it's crowdsourced, the people, they know how to run airlines. You're like the people of South Africa saying we take farms away from the white farmers. We give them to people who are black because of apartheid. Apartheid's pure, raw, unadulterated evil. There's no question there. But if you were to take the farm away from a South African farmer and hand it to me, in 2 months, you wouldn't have a tomato because I don't know how to farm. Oh, maybe I could grow some tomatoes on my own. I've done it before. I'd like to do it again. We grow basil and parsley, and yeah, we just go out and we're making pasta. We're making something. We collect herbs. Absolutely. You want me to grow tomatoes in a way that can feed some part of a population? Oh, that population is going to starve and die. So when you have this crowdfunded, crowdsourced, owned by the people airline, what is your guarantee that you're going to hire people that can keep the plane in the sky? Or in your fantasy of the people ownership model, does gravity no longer exist? What a ridiculous idea. If Spirit Airlines was worth buying, Spirit Airlines, wait for it, would have already been bought. There's a website. Let's buy Spirit Air. And it has, how much do they have right now? $337 million pledged. Over 371,000 pledges. The average pledge is $907. And they need $1.75 billion. $1.75 billion. You think somebody who already knew about airlines would buy it and they'd want the routes and everything else, but it hasn't happened yet. Maybe it will. I did see an interesting video where Jesse Cole, the owner of the Savannah Bananas and that whole world, the banana ball, was like, huh, you know, the planes are already yellow. Huh? I could see them doing something with a couple of planes and having unique kind of flights directly to places where banana ball is being played. If I had an airline, I think that the discount model is completely wrong. Oh, I have spent much time on this. This starts with a piece that was written a few years ago by David Marcus about the Concorde. You remember the Concorde? Remember the the flights from Paris to New York in, what was it, 3 hours, whatever it was, and it's hitting hypersonic speed. I don't know how fast it was. It teleported. I don't know. What I know is it had the nose that was down, right? Instead of this, it was down, and then boom, there it goes, going super fast. But his point was that there used to be a time where air travel was elegant. You got a meal, and there were real utensils, and people dressed. You know, I wear a suit for a reason on a plane because I believe we need that. And then we had it all fall apart, just fall directly apart. Why is that? What happened? Why did it all go to pot? Why did everything fall apart? Why did it get worse? Why did we get regressive? Where was the progress? What happened? It's a great question. The cost, this, that, and the other. I think that part of what happened was a bit of a misread of the audience. You can argue that costs do indeed go up. You can argue this. The value of the dollar goes down, the cost goes up, and eventually things have to be cut. There's a story about the restaurant chain Red Robin. That Red Robin was doing outrageously well and incredibly well, and Red Robins were doing fantastic and terrific. And they said, how can we get more dollars out of this? And someone said, you know what we should do? We should get rid of the busboys. What now? Get rid of the busboys. Oh, yeah, that'll save us a whole bunch of money. So they got rid of the busboys. So more was thrown on the server to do. And the server was doing more work, so tables did not get cleaned fast enough. So people waited online longer. The servers were more tired, so therefore the service wasn't as great. The place was dirtier, and they lost money. You do not destroy the thing that gets you there, that makes you. So the objective is not to go discount. Go the other way. We need an airline that still allows you to smoke a cigar on a plane, ladies and gentlemen, and has a dress code. You need an airline that says, we don't take anybody under the age of 21. Sorry. You show up here ready to go, and we take care of you, and we take pride in taking care of you. And yes, we may charge a little bit more, but here's everything you get. And we overwhelm you with service, and we overwhelm you with selection, and we overwhelm you with experience, and you will be back because you want that experience. You want that standard. And when people realize that there is something better, but a standard has to be upheld, you won't see another person wearing a pair of pajamas in an airport. Bring back basic decency. A steak on a plane, a cigar afterwards, and a little bit of champagne or maybe a bourbon. You want a white wine spritzer? We could do that too. Oh, and pillows and blankets. Go the other way. I am ready to start that airline right now. This is Tony Katz today.
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0: So will the president be canceling the trip to China? It's a good question. And I would argue that I'm 50-50 about the thing. Tony Katz today. Guys, good to be with you. Find everything I do over at TonyKatz.com. I'd greatly appreciate it. Be a part of what we're building over there, doing over there, growing over there. So the conversation was supposed to be about tariffs and about rare earth minerals and about making sure that there's still access, even though we're doing more and more of this in the United States all the time. It was about trade. And then there'd be a conversation about Taiwan, because there's always a conversation about Taiwan. And really, the conversation about Taiwan would be, listen, you think that we're a little busy here, there, and everywhere. But if you come for Taiwan, we are not afraid to smack you directly in the mouth. Don't test us. Right? That could be the argument. But with everything happening with Iran, one wonders how does anything else get discussed if Iran is the whole story? But once you realize that Iran is the whole story, then there's the conversation about what the conversation would be about, which is really about how the Chinese are buying sanctioned oil. And are they actually trying to help the Iranians by sending them missile defense systems or other weaponry to come at us? Did they sell them that prior, all that weaponry that didn't work? There should be real large-scale conversations about how Chinese weaponry doesn't work. These people are a paper tiger. One punch to the face, and they are going to all fall down. I'm not the only person who believes this. But can you sit there and have a conversation with the... With Xi Jinping, the Chinese dictator? They call him a prime minister? They call him president? I don't know what they call him. It's president. How in the world do you have that conversation if he's indeed engaged in a support of some kind of the existing remnants of the regime? And so I would argue, and I'm not the only one, that there is a possibility, although I cannot describe it as a probability yet, that the trip gets canceled. There's no need for this. The Chinese are not ready to really sit down and negotiate about the things that matter most. And they keep supporting Iran, even though they're the ones not getting the oil, and the Strait is suffering, and they're not even getting their sanctioned oil, and they're buying sanctioned oil. And you know what? Maybe they should be actually participating here. That's possible. I just don't know about problem. I'm Tony Katz. This is Tony Katz today.
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7: 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My name is Randy Cook. I'm here each week with Greg Ehler as we talk through some of the issues of planning for retirement. And if you haven't found that group, that person, that retirement planner yet to help you through this process, we want to introduce you to Greg and the team. And Greg, you're looking a little slow, a little haggard this morning. What's going on here? Was it a big weekend?
10: Thank you for noticing, Randy. Thank you for noticing. We had a buddy that turned 40.
7: Mm-hmm.
10: And yes, I'm considerably older than him, if you're asking. Yes, I still have 40-year-old friends.
7: Mm-hmm.
10: And we went down to the Bahamas and played some cards and sat out on the beach and had some wonderful beachy drinks. Mm-hmm. And, you know, acted like we were in our 20s. And then every morning went and suffered in the sauna or just, you know, just try to regroup and kind of piece together puzzles because it gets a lot harder, Randy.
7: Yeah.
10: I'm not going to lie. It gets a lot harder. I used to be a little bit more resilient. Mm-hmm. I don't know if I'm getting wussier or my body's just kind of giving up. It's just like, hey, dude, we're not going to do this anymore. Just so you know, we are striking that kind of behavior. And you know, you usually kind of get up and go. I went and, you know, got home. We got home early on Sunday and was kind of unpacking. And next thing I know, the twins are running around and I'm trying to rally and be a good dad. I was like falling asleep at 7 o'clock. And he's like, what are you doing? I'm like, I'm tired. Like, I'm beat up, Randy. Like, my body's like, we're done. I think I slept like 12 hours. I don't know the last time I slept 12 hours, but, you know, between the sun and the beers, it just, it was a good weekend. It was good to be with friends. I encourage everyone to, what I like to say, go do something stupid. Let's go do something stupid once in a while. It's good for your soul.
7: Yeah.
10: I'd do something stupid a little over regularly, but it was a fun weekend, Randy. How about you?
7: Yeah. There is something that happens to you in your 40s and like you're still playing in the church softball league and they put you in the outfield and then the ball goes over your head and you just watch it and you go, yeah, last year I'd had that. then you know it's time to step aside for the younger guys. It's true. All right. Well, we are here to talk a little bit about retirement and to try to kind of analyze what's going on out there and kind of tell you what you're in for. And if you don't have anybody planning with you and you haven't chosen that group or that person yet to help, we would encourage you to take a look at the team at Golden Reserve. The people at Barron's, you see that show on Sunday mornings, they talked to a financial advisor and they talked again about that fear of running out of money. Everybody talks about that all the time. So this particular advisor said, hey, retirement comes down to three things that you got to plan for. And these are the three: an unanticipated health event, an unanticipated market event, or a client that breaks the bank by big splurges in their retirement. Those are the big three. So I wanted to throw that. Is that too simple, Greg? I mean, we talk about the boulders. We talk about all the things that we talk about here on the show. There's a few more that they might have missed. Is this being too simplistic?
10: That's a good start. I mean, I'm not going to give a financial advisor any credit. It's incomplete, but it's a decent way to start. And I think sometimes we just got to quantify this. If you're afraid you're going to run out of money, let's start diving into that fear and seeing what could happen. And let's say you have $1 million, $2 million. Let's just use those numbers. Let's use $2 million. Mm-hmm. You have $2 million. An unanticipated health event. Most times, this isn't going to be like a heart attack. This isn't going to be a long hospital stay. Medicare pays for a lot of that, right?
7: Mm-hmm.
10: What we're talking about here is a nursing home event, assisted living. We're talking about a long-term care event, not a necessary health event, although those can hurt the budget. The big dog that we're worried about is going in a nursing home. And about roughly, it's called $8,000 to $10,000 a month. Let's round it $100,000 a year. Average stay-ish is around 3 years. So this is a $300,000 hit per person. That could be, you know, I know people say, I've known someone that's been in there for 10 years. That's very true. That is a big hit, and that would be quite devastating. But if we're playing the averages, and we know that 60 or 70% of people need some form of long-term care once they get over the age of 65, this is a very real risk. So this would be on my list. Mm-hmm. This would be on my list of how would I address this, right? So because if a couple 300 times two at 600,000, that's getting close to
7: big money.
10: Gosh, not half, but you're getting up there. And if it's a little longer, a little less, let's assume 25% of your net worth goes bye-bye. Mm-hmm. And Medicare does not pay for this, right? This isn't a Medicare thing. Medicare pays for the first 100 days to get you out of the nursing home. But after that, it's private pay. So that's one big risk. The market risk is, I think people are pretty familiar. Hopefully they don't forget 2000 and 2008 and 9. We saw losses as much as 30 and 40%. And I know what the industry always says, well, it came back the next two or three years and then some. And they're not wrong. But in my experience, what I've seen is that when the market drops 40%, Randy, do you stay the course or do you put your money out and put it in cash?
7: Everybody pulls out. I'm the same way when it starts going down. Yep.
10: At some point, everyone has a break point. And the challenge of that is you get really frustrated and you blame your financial advisor, you blame anybody, you blame everybody. So you're like, I hate stocks, I hate equities, and next thing you know, the market comes back and you miss the win back, right? And that's where a lot of people end up getting back to even. Now, I'm not saying that's what you should do, but I'm just saying that's where people miss it. So it really is a 20, 30, 40% loss, right? Because if you miss that bounce back, you're going to miss a lot of those years. So if you got $1 million, that could be, 250,000. 500,000, 750,000, depending on how bad it is. 22% loss is 440,000 on a $2 million, Mm-hmm. That's just a 22% loss, Randy.
7: Yeah.
10: That's a real risk. And then you miss the bounce back. So these are good, right? These are juicy. These are good risks. I'm glad we're talking about these because they are the big risks of how you run a money. The client splurge that breaks the budget. I rarely see this with baby boomers. Generally speaking, savers and very good with their money. Their houses are paid off. They paid off their kids' colleges. They've just been good. But here's what gets you sometimes. It's the secondary home. It's the, I've got an idea. I'm going to get a place in Florida. And then you don't really count in the HOA fees, some of the other, tax implications. I know a lot of times in Florida, they don't have taxes, but other places they do. Real estate taxes, upkeep, insurance. Insurance is a big one that most people don't think about, covering insurance down in the hurricane world. And I don't think that makes people go broke, but it makes them do a lot less because all of a sudden all your disposable income is going to a house that you probably only spend 2 or 3 months down at best. So that's a good one in terms of just a cautionary tale. Make sure that you know what you're getting yourself into if you buy a condo or a place down in the South that you plan on splitting time with. A lot of times in my experience, that doesn't work out as planned. It doesn't work more than it works because people realize they don't want to miss their grandkids' sporting games. They don't want to be away during the holidays. They don't want to be down there without their friends. And some people go down there and love it. So I'm not saying you shouldn't do it, but I think there should be some weighing. My parents, for example, went on and on for, 10 years about buying a place in Florida, getting a place in Florida. And they ended up just renting and going to different places around Florida. And they'd spend a month and a half down there. And it was just the perfect mix. They'd go down around February or March, go spend some beach time when it's still kind of nasty up here in the Midwest. And that was their balance. And it was way cheaper, right? You can rent places and don't have to worry about any of the hassle or the insurance. And I say, at least look into that, unless you have a family that wants to meet there. And then, if you want a family there, well, guess what? You need a bigger place. your two or three kids and their family aren't going to come to a two-bedroom condo. That's, 5 miles from the beach. What a lot of the retirees do is they go down there and get a condo because they don't care. They're there for months. So they just drive to the beach when they want. But if you go on vacation, most people want to be on the beach. So these are all considerations for the big splurge. I'd say if they're missing something, taxes would be another one. Mm-hmm. People discount taxes. You have capital gains tax, you have income tax. But the big ones, when someone passes, a lot of times, a lot of your IRA money isn't taken care of. And you could lose, if you're married and both spouses are still alive, you can get it out 10, 15 cents on the dollar on $1 million IRA. So that's $150,000 in taxes, $100,000, $120,000. But if a spouse dies, it could jump to 20%, 25%. And next thing you know, that's $250,000. So you're losing. That's a big risk in my world for the surviving spouse, because that's when that hits you, right? Your tax rates increase. That means you have less money that is coming out of these accounts that you had bet on. So I think all of these things come together. And it's funny because it kind of dovetails with our roadmap, Randy, right? When you're really looking at this, our roadmap addresses long-term care, legal, probate tax, all the things that go into the kind of legal bucket, which we throw long-term care in there too, because there's a lot of cool legal tools that can help hedge that risk. Taxes, market risk, all those things are in it. Fees isn't on this list. We could probably throw that on there too. Mm-hmm. your financial advisor fees can eat away that 1% fee or 1% in investments. You know, 2% on 2 million is, you know, gosh, that's $40,000 over 10 years is $400,000. That's a big number, right? If you're paying 2% on, you know, 2 million bucks between your advisors and your investment fees, and most people don't even know what their investment fees are. I mean, that's, like I said, 40 grand a year. That's a big number. Mm-hmm. Over 10 years, 400,000. Over, you know, a retirement, that could be $1.2 million. That feels like a lot.
7: Yep.
10: Is that math right? Am I doing that right? Is that wrong math, or is that just what it is? Is that really what it is? 2% of 2 million? Yeah, 40,000. That's mm-hmm. that's what it is. These are things that I don't think people think about. So our roadmap's built, we know, fees, taxes, market risks, long-term care, and income. And income kind of plays into the splurge. We build you a second look. Some people are like, hey, I wonder if I'm on the right track. This is the biggest financial decision of my life. Maybe I should just get a quick second opinion to make sure my financial advisor is on the right track, or that the way I'm going about this, I'm a do-it-yourself, or maybe do I have the right track? This is a complimentary look at us breaking down what we believe are four or five of the biggest risks in retirement. And then we say, look, here's where we think you're at. Hey, you're in good shape. You're in okay shape. Ah, you're in tough shape. You probably need to do some things. And not only do we show you where you're at, we give you some recommendations on what to do. I think this is a great starting point. It takes a couple meetings. We build it. Our team of CPAs, our attorneys are involved. It's not just a bunch of finance folks. We have the whole band gets together to help try to get you a really clear look of, hey, is this money really going to last me the rest of my retirement? And is there things I'm not doing correctly now that I should be thinking about? And it's a great way and an easy way to get that second opinion, Randy, and we're happy to do it for you.
7: Well, one of the things about when you read these articles, you can probably look at yourself and say, I wonder what they're missing. And that's really a pretty good question to sit down with the team at Golden Reserve and say, here's what I've done. What am I missing? And that is really how the roadmap for retirement has been built. It's all the things that we think at Golden Reserve are really needed to be addressed. And let's talk through them. 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
7: Well, as long as we're talking about threes here, I got another one that has to do with threes. I think when you sit down with a financial advisor, you expect them to find exotic investments, things that you would never even think of, and they know all about those things. Well, maybe not. According to the people who follow Jack Bogle, and if you know Jack Bogle, he's the guy who is pretty much the founder of Vanguard. He came up with the index fund. Well, this portfolio that they say, this can take care of you in your retirement, and there's only three things here. A U.S. stock market index fund, an international stock market index fund, and a U.S. bond index fund. So that's not very exotic. It's kind of boring. But, Greg, you're the guy who says sometimes boring is better. Would this take care of a lot of people?
13: Randy, real quick, does Vanguard sell a stock index fund?
7: I believe they probably do.
13: Do they sell an international stock index fund?
7: Haven't looked, but I bet they do.
13: Do you think they sell a bond index fund?
7: I'm sure they do.
13: Weird. So you're saying the only things that you need to have in life are the three things we're selling?
7: That's kind of the point here, Ben.
13: Okay. I actually like Jack Bogle. In fairness, I'm teasing because I always think it's funny when someone says the only thing you need is what I'm selling.
7: Yeah.
13: I think there's an interesting approach to investments that no one wants to start with. And it's the want versus need. And, you know, I always talk, you know, I actually do some consulting for other entrepreneurs across the country. I love entrepreneurship. I love businesses. And I always start with the same question. And I usually never get past it because if they can't answer it, I won't talk to them, which is, what do you want? What do you want to do here? And most entrepreneurs can't tell you. They want more. And more is not an answer. More is a feeling. And when you talk to other, you know, it's funny because there's so many correlates to retirees where it's like, well, what do you want? Well, you know, the index did this and I'd like to have a, you know, and you're like, no. What do you want? Like, what do you really want in retirement? Do you want to stare at statements? Do you want to spoil your grandkids? Do you want to have a legacy for your grandkids? Do you want to give money to your kids? Do you want to do everything you want in retirement? If you identify a destination, retirement planning gets a lot easier. The problem is no one plots that course on their map. And when you don't do that, you get caught up and you're untethered. Think of like a kite with no one hanging onto it. That is what most retirees are. They're blowing in the wind, having no idea what direction they're going, why they're going so fast, why they're going so high, all because they never did the first step of market investing. What do you want? And you can't say 12%. That's how you get something you want, but not what you want. And then we'll do the math. If you can tether yourself to that and start with that approach, investing gets real easy, Randy.
7: Mm-hmm.
13: And it gets real objective, not subjective. Oh, I did everything I wanted this year. My plan works. Versus this weird nuance of trying to have diversified funds and diversified assets and all of this hoopla. For what? Like, well, maybe I don't need all that risk. Do I need risk? I don't know. Maybe the answer is you don't need any risk if what you want doesn't require it. You ever think of that? Like, you don't go 90 miles an hour to the grocery store if you don't, you know, unless someone's sick or dying, you're probably not driving that fast unless you're trying to get to a hospital because you need to because someone's dying. Otherwise, the Oreos will be there, brother. Chill out. And I want that to be the mentality of a lot of our retirees. Like, we can get greedy, but that could lead to you crashing the car. At the end of the day, your foot's on the pedal, buddy. As a retiree, you get to push it as fast or as slow as you want. And if you want to speed, that's up to you. But you can't whine when you crash. You really can't because no one knows that. Like, if you think that someone's like, no, I have someone tell me when to slow down. Like, come on, dude. That doesn't exist. It's never existed. It's a lie. Financial advisors don't know when the market's going up and down. If they did, they would rule the world. Think about it. You would be quadrillionaires and you'd never lose any money. And you'd always pick winners in the stock market. Nobody picked Intel. All right. I'm just telling you right now. Nobody picked Intel. And it's the screaming unknown stock of Q2. Right? Like nobody had their finger like, oh, I bet you the people that are growing grass on their roofs figured it out. Like, no, they actually, you know, no, it was NVIDIA. So when we go through this process, I like to look at trends. So Empower did an article and they said, all right, is a risk distinction based on ages? So if you're in your 60s, the average net worth is $1.5 million, according to this article. And it goes down as you get older. People in their 20s, Randy, I thought this was interesting, had roughly 38% in cash. They love cash. The 20-year-olds love some cash. Ironically, it's probably when they should be in equities. But, you know, if you're into that whole, you know, time, value, money and all that stuff. 20s, 30s, and 40s had roughly 40% in stocks in their portfolios. domestic and then 5% international stocks. If we're going to keep playing the domestic international game. In your 60s, it drops a little bit. In your 60s, they had 35% in domestic stocks and 8% in international stocks. So roughly 43% is in equities. And then they threw in 13% in bonds. That was interesting. It felt pretty low. It also doesn't add up. So I'm not real sure what they're getting at because we're still missing about 35% of their portfolio. Maybe it's in cash. I don't know. I think it may be in annuities. They didn't want to write annuities because it was a finance article for people that, you know, manage money. So I'm guessing that's probably what it was, but I don't know. People in their 70s, it drops from 43% to 35% in equities, 30% in domestic and 5% into international. I share these numbers because it really tracks the Warren Buffett 70, you know, your age minus the stock market. Mm-hmm. Ironically, that's pretty darn close to where it's at. So, you know, if you're in your 70s, 30% in the stock market. If you're in your 60s, 40% in the stock market. Is that the right move? No, it's not the right move unless that's what you want. Like, you shouldn't have a formula to dictate your life. It really makes no sense. So if you're saying, I want to go to Florida this amount, I want to do this, I want to go on three trips, I want to do

0: Hey, Wobbleland, it's KB here. 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
5: 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Are you ahead of these averages or below these averages? Do you have more than 40% at risk in your 60s? Do you have more than 35% in your 70s? Are you more risky than most of America? And then from there, we show you what would happen based on your holdings and the risk you have on a hypothetical of what happens if 2008-9 happened again. How much would you lose? And let's not forget, which no one wants to admit, the older you get in life, the less time you have for it to win it back, right? You don't have the same amount of time and less money is working for you. When you lose 20%, you don't need 20% to get back to even. No. You need more than that because less money is growing, right, Randy? If you have a million that loses 20%, that you have 800,000, you don't just get 20% and you're back to even. Nope. That's 960,000 now, right? You're still 40,000 short, even though you gained the same amount you lost because less money is working for you. These are the conversations that people should be having in retirement. And they aren't having it enough. Our market risk report is part of every roadmap we build, Randy. And I think it's a huge tool that can open some doors and open some eyes on if your diversified portfolio is really tied to what you want in retirement, or is it based on what is easiest for your financial advisor to put assets into?
6: It's a great point, and we talk about the questions you should sit down and talk to your retirement planner about. And if one of them is, should I have 5 funds, 10 funds, 20 funds, 50 funds for my retirement? Well, Greg is basically saying, what do you want to do? And can we get it done with this? And if we can, that's your number. So let's figure it out together. Who are you in retirement, and what do you need for a plan in retirement? We call it our roadmap for retirement. We'll do one for you at no cost or obligation. Reach out to us at Golden Reserve here in Fort Wayne at 260-222-8888. That's 260-222-8888.
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2: On the second half of Fire Your Financial Advisor, are you responsible for your parents' debts when they pass? And the proof that Financial Advisor Magazine has been listening to this show, I'll show you in black and white right here on this show coming up. All right, Greg, one of the things that we talk about is as people listen to the show, they're intrigued, they want to find out a little bit more. Maybe they contact you, maybe they want to take a different step, and one of those steps might be attending one of your live events. So tell us a little bit what's going on there.
3: So we want to continue to change the industry for retirees. And to do that, we have to be a little different. We know that every week, if you're retired, you get like 20 free dinner seminar things in the mail. We get it. It's a lot. And they're more or less all the same, right? They're going to talk about Social Security or annuities or something that's, you know, one-dimensional. Our hope is that we build a different kind of seminar that not only provides great food at the places you want to eat at, but it tells some stories, right? Like at the end of the day, if I'm going to go out, I want to have a nice meal with some friends. I want to learn a little bit. It's usually the people that come to these things. Let's do it in a way that is the most effective to absorb information. One is to make sure it's not too long. So our seminars are less than 45 minutes. Don't worry. We'll get you to the food. We also want to make it, you know, really interactive. When you come in, a lot of times there's attorneys, there's CPAs to be with our retirement planners if possible. They're not always there, but they're there when they can, just to have more resources where you can ask questions. And lastly, the world-class experience in which we try to continue to deliver on is when you show up, you get a gift. It's our book. It's, you know, all kinds of fun stuff. We have cocktails that are included, not just the food, but we want you to have, you know, obviously maybe if you need a couple drinks, some wine, some beer, we want to make it special. And sometimes people like those with their meals, so we include them. And then, of course, if you sign up for a roadmap that's complimentary, at the end, we give you a care packet that has a bunch of fun stuff about retirement, but also a really cool Yeti mug that we think is symbolic of people trying to have a good time, because who doesn't have fun with a Yeti mug in the summer months, right? So those are all things that we want to do to thank you and hopefully get people learning more about retirement. And if you want to know where they're at, go to our website, goldenreserve.com, click on the events and workshops tab. It'll show you where we're coming up. And if you don't see your city on that list, just drop us a message. We'll let you know next time we're in town and where we're going to be at. We'll make sure you get pre-reserved so you'll have a spot for that, because I think it's a lot of fun. It's a lot like this radio show. We should have some fun while we're doing it, Randy.
2: Absolutely. And summer's a great time to do that. Website again, getyourroadmap.com. All right. We have the opportunity for you to write into the show and ask a question that we can handle on the show. We have a special website. It's askgregradio.com. So if you're listening and you go, I wonder about this, go ahead, ask us and we'll put it on the show. You can also use our YouTube channel, which is under Fire Your Financial Advisor. And there's comment box there that you can, you know, watch the video and make comments and ask questions there as well. So we like to answer these questions. This one actually came in through the MoneyWise Advisor column. It says, my mom passed away and had credit card debt of $10,000. As her daughter, am I responsible for that? The article said that the mom's debt comes out of her assets, and she wonders if insurance is assets. So, Greg, if mom and dad pass with a bunch of debts, are you responsible if some money is coming your way?
3: You're asking me legal questions, huh?
2: Yes, all I right. am.
3: This is not legal advice. Is that the disclaimer I need to say?
2: Sure.
3: You need to, before I give you an answer, I'm going to say before every situation's different. Mm-hmm. You need to talk to an attorney, blah, blah, blah. So that disclaimer's made, right?
2: Yep.
3: I'm talking in generalities. Generally speaking, you don't have to pay the debt.
2: Okay.
3: That's the short answer, depending on where it comes. And here's the distinction that's a little confusing. So when you receive things in after the passing of a loved one, they come two ways. They come directly. Let's say three ways. They come three ways. They come directly, which is you're a beneficiary of an IRA, you're a beneficiary of an insurance policy, you're a transfer on death bank account, a transfer on death vehicle, all of those things.
2: Mm-hmm.
3: You can give them your death certificate. Those go right to you. The second way is trust. There's a big trust for mom or dad. Money goes in there. then eventually, based on the trust rules, it comes to you. That's the second way. Mm-hmm. The third way is it goes through probate, the court process. This is if something didn't get done right. So our goal when we build any legal plan is so it doesn't go through probate. Why? Probate takes 6 months at least in Ohio. Could be usually a year. It costs attorney fees, costs court fees. You got to do a bunch of stuff. Typically, the only way they can get their money is file a claim against the estate, which is probate. So if no money goes through probate, they can't do anything.
2: Okay.
3: Now, I'm not an attorney all across the country. This could apply differently in different states. But generally speaking, what ends up happening is these debt collectors start calling all the kids and they scare them. And then the kids get bullied into cutting a check out of their money. Don't do that. Talk to your attorney. Most of the time, they have no recourse ever against you for any non-estate assets. What they do is they make a claim against the estate, just like any other creditor would. If someone owes somebody money, mortgages, et cetera, all of those people make claims in the estate. Hey, such and such owed me money. Okay. If it's in the estate assets, they can go after it. If it's outside of the estate assets, a direct transfer, they cannot.
2: Okay.
3: And I think that gets missed a lot. I think it's kind of a gray area in the world of legal. And I could be misrepresenting things across the country, but generally speaking, in our experience, we tell them to pound sand and they'll send some nasty letters. But at the end of the day, we just say, send all letters to us. Send us just, you know, we have a law firm, we have a estate planning law firm, and we would just say, send letters to my attorney, please, and I'll review them. And then we throw them away. because they know the drill, right?
2: Okay.
3: I'm not saying you could, but theoretically, if you knew you weren't doing very well and that you had all your assets properly titled, you could run up all your credit card debt right before you died.
2: See, now this is where you're getting yourself in trouble.
3: I wouldn't recommend doing
2: that. Everything was fine until that.
3: Until that statement, huh? I would advise everything I said could be wrong and you should consult an attorney from your local jurisdiction before doing anything Greg just said.
2: Okay.
3: Wink, wink, wink, wink. Who's your buddy, though, giving you the secret sauce?
2: You're listening to Fire Your Financial Advisor with Greg Ehler. I was going to say something really nice about Golden Reserve and say, this is why you need to have more than just investments, more than just tax advice. You need to have the other advice as well that gets you into these areas. But no! That's okay. Sit down and talk to Greg and the team. You've got these resources for you if you bring the team from Golden Reserve in. 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
3: Well, isn't it awesome, Randy? So if you're at Eddie Jones or Fisher or any of those other box shops and you have a question like this, what do they do?
2: They're going to send you to an attorney.
3: Yeah, they're going to give you a business card that you have to call a stranger. Like,
2: yeah.
3: At Golden Reserve, I'm going to yell down the hallway.
2: Yep, exactly.
3: I'm like, hey. Call Selena, call Tim, call Anna, call Jesse, you know, call any, you know, Chad, any of our crew that's in that local, in that area. I'm like, hey, they got a question about credit cards. Hey, could you confirm this for us? And you know, that's a huge asset. Yeah. Hey, I have this question about probate. Or hey, someone just passed. I have a question. I have a question about taxes. Okay, well, let's talk to the CPA. You know, that to me is, you know, people always think it's about the documents. It's not. It's about the service. It's about that time you have a question and now you have a team of people that are available to chit chat with you, that you don't have to go through a vetting process. Cause you know, when you get a business card, you're like, oh, I got to do another interview. I got to go see if I like this person. I got to figure out what they charge. Are they going to charge me for the phone call? What's going on? Then I got to meet a stranger. I got to go into another uncomfortable situation versus just having, you know, Tim Stallings give you a call. Hey, yep. Tim, call Jack and Jill. And they got a couple questions. That's a huge get to have in your back pocket for the next 30 years of retirement.
2: And that is what you get as you sit down with the team at Golden Reserve. Again, getyourroadmap.com is the website, getyourroadmap.com. Well, as I come in with the different stories that I kind of throw at Greg, if I tell him that I've brought something in from Financial Advisor Magazine, he rolls his eyes, he throws up a little bit in his mouth, he says, okay, let's do it. But I just found a headline in Financial Advisor Magazine that said this: losing a spouse is hard, but U.S. tax laws add salt to the wound. And they go into what they refer to as the widow's penalty. Well, Greg, there it is again. So you're
3: ahead. Did they use the word widow's penalty?
2: They did use the word widow's penalty. It is in this. I've got the link right here. So,
3: well, I own those words. So I know someone's getting sued. Someone's, okay. I'm a light of fire after this show.
2: Well, in any event, they actually broke things down to show you how, when a spouse passes, how the numbers start to stack up against you. Uncle Sam is not your friend when you lose a spouse. Truly is not. And it starts to cost you big money. And Greg, they break it down here and they actually put numbers with it. But I mean, going from a 12% tax bracket to a 22% tax bracket, that's what happens to your spouse. Because now you're in the same tax bracket as Skippy, who works down at the Burger King. You're a single person. And that's how they see you, isn't it?
3: God, Burger King's really let themselves go, haven't they? they were like that great athlete in high school, and now they're like 350 pounds. You're like, what happened to you? The flame-broiled Whopper was delicious, and you guys just turned it into just junk. Love that place. That was my go-to in high school, and now I won't even go in Burger Slime. That place is gross.
2: Oh, no.
3: Gross.
2: All right, sorry.
3: All right, where were we?
2: Oh, yes,
3: we're going to talk about taxes.
2: We're going to do some numbers here.
3: Let's talk about taxes. Yeah. So, I don't think people appreciate how big of a jump this is in terms of the 2026 income tax table. And let me break it down for you. If you're a married couple and you're cruising, you have up to $100,800 before you jump to the 22 tax rate, right? For a couple. And for most people, that's where they're at with Social Security, $60,000, Social Security, $50,000. Like, most people aren't spiking that unless they're doing an IRA tax plan where they're taking Roth conversions and it's adding to their income. But the significance of that is huge. Think about the math there. The first tax rate is 10%, which is almost, you know, nothing. And then it goes to 12%, which is where almost all these retirees fall into. Mm-hmm. But then the next jump is to 22%. It almost doubles. The taxes come out almost double once you get to that, you know, $100,800 mark. Now, what makes this so tough for widows is that when the first spouse passes and you start doing the math, you're like, oh, shoot. I don't have till $100,800 to get to 22%. I have to $50,401.
2: Mm-hmm.
3: And now I'm going to get taxed 22% all the way up to $105,700. And then the next jump is to 24%. So it's the same jumps. It's just different thresholds. And I think why this is so important is people don't realize that you used to have $1 million IRA-ish. And then all of a sudden, you got to take the same amount out. Okay, I still have to take the same amount out if I'm in the RMD world or even if I'm doing a conversion plan. So a lot of people are doing conversion plans. They're trying to get it out on their terms, not waiting till the end if their financial advisor isn't a goofball. And this stinks, right? This is a considerable loss of savings because now if you're doing a conversion plan on $1 million IRA, you're going to be paying 20%, not 10%. So on $1 million IRA, you're going to pay $100,000 extra in taxes. That's the short answer.
2: Wow.
3: Now, this article dives into it deeper, and that's usually, let's say, a conversion plan is 7 to 10 years. When I say conversion plan, that means you're taking all of your money in your qualified account, your IRA, your 401k, whatever, 403b, and you're just paying tax on it and converting it to a Roth over time. And that time period is usually 7 to 10 years. So you got to add an extra $100,000 to your income every year-ish. And that's going to put you into these weird brackets. Whereas if you're in the couple bracket, that hurts a lot less because you have a little bit more runway. Right? You got a little bit more runway, Randy. And I think that is the aha that most people don't have is, oh my gosh, if I don't have a tax plan in retirement, I'm going to lose $100,000. I'm going to lose 10%-ish based on my tax planning. And if my surviving spouse doesn't get it done, which many times they don't because they don't want to pay so much tax, it goes to my kids and I'm going to lose another 10% because now they're paying 30%. Because it's getting added to their working tax rate. So now your IRA goes from paying $100,000 out of $1 million to $300,000, $350,000. That's $250,000, Randy. Does that feel like a lot of money?
2: Yeah.
3: It feels like a lot of money, right? And no one talks about it. And the reason no one talks about it is because everybody's dead. That's why. Mm-hmm. You're dead. The people that pay the taxes are having after you're gone. So that's the Uncle Sam's greatest idea of all time is like, let's hit them with the taxes after people die. And this survivor... The surviving spouse is like, dude, I don't know what to do. I just got to do what I got to do, I guess. And then the kids are like, I don't care. I'm trying to get a place in Florida. Whatever. I'll pay 20, 30%. I'm still getting $700,000. Still a good day. But as someone that worked for it and earned it, you're like, gosh, how could I avoid this? Our roadmap builds an IRA tax plan for every couple, Randy. Every couple that comes in here, we show you what it is. And then not only do we build it, unlike most financial advisors that just talk about it, we actually execute it. We drive your plan based on the changes in the tax code, the changes in your account balances, all the moving parts that happen. We are implementing your tax plan till it's completely converted as quickly as possible to make sure all that tax savings stays in your pocket, not Uncle Sam's. It's one of the most coveted things we do. We call it our IRA tax plan. We do a mocked up one to show you. Our team of CPAs help put that together. You'll get that when you sign up for a roadmap. In addition, in that previous section, Randy, I even bring up, our attorneys will do an inventory of your legal documents and give their reaction of what's missing, what needs updated, what could be added. Both those things are actually included with the complimentary roadmap. The legal attorney piece and the actual tax plan are all part of that. All you got to do is sign up for a roadmap, Randy, and we'll get that running for you.
2: Well, here is how you do that. It's getyourroadmap.com. That's the website, getyourroadmap.com. There's a place for you to put some information in there, and our team will reach out to you to sit down and talk through your questions, your concerns. Let's get that all out on the table. If that works out, let's schedule the time where you can sit down and actually crunch some numbers. It's a no obligation, no cost meeting about your retirement. Basically saying, here's where I am. Here's what I've done. Here's what I experience every year on my taxes and all these different questions that go into it. And then let's start digging in and actually working through things and see if there's any gaps there that need to be filled in whatever area it is. Reach out to Greg and the team at Golden Reserve here in Fort Wayne. It is 260-222-8888. That's 260-222-8888. We'll take a quick break. Come right back with more of Fire Your Financial Advisor.
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2: All right, according to one study, 82% of Americans have paid vacation. Yet, 25% of them didn't take a day off last year. Some of you think that's completely crazy. Some of you can go, yeah, that's me. So I wonder, Greg, you got people that are going into retirement in all different forms. I can't stand to be at my job one more day, or I've got this date on my calendar, that's enough for me. And then you got people that are just banging along and going, I don't think I can ever retire. I love what I do. I love what I do. I love what I do. But what happens to that type A personality? Sometimes they are financially ready, but not emotionally ready. Sometimes they hit a burnout and then they just want to quit right on the spot. And they got no plan for it. And sometimes they get forced into retirement and they feel completely lost. And that's a whole different ball of wax. So, Greg, type A people, I know that you sit down with them. I believe you're one of them. But in any event,
3: I thought you were going to say that. I was going to say, here it comes.
2: Do you find that some people have a harder time with this adjustment and some people get caught because they didn't plan, because they love what they do so much? And then all of a sudden it comes to an end?
3: 100%, Randy. This is a phenomenon that's finally getting talked about a little bit more. Financial industry, you know, Rich Dad, Poor Dad was a book that came out, gosh, I don't know, 20 years ago, maybe-ish. And it was all finance, right? It was about building income streams to do all these things. It was all about money, right? For the most part. And now we're getting books that come out that look a little different. We just interviewed Derek Coburn that said retirement, showing a lot of psychological studies about male friendship going down exponentially when they retire, that they don't keep the relationships in their life, that, you know, people are depressed, unhappy, they live less because they stop working and they don't have a purpose. Another great book, Die with Zero, where they explore a lot of the ways of actually enjoying what you earned, enjoying that lifetime of work in a different way. I love these books, Randy. I don't agree with everything in them, but I don't ever agree with everything. Come on, that's me. But I do think they are great because they start a different kind of conversation that hasn't been really explored before, which is retirement really about numbers? This obsession of, you know, Susie Orman and Ramsey and Edelman and Fisher, and everyone's focused on numbers. I don't know, in my experience, do numbers make you happy? Are they real enjoyment? Do you really feel that much better when you look at a statement that has grown a little bit? Or do you want to look at a photo book with a bunch of memories? I think we know that answer. And I share that because I think America is starting to realize that the financial industry needs to evolve a little bit more, because so many people burn out, as you mentioned, and they just crash and burn, and then they're lost, and then they're sad, and they're depressed, and they don't have any purpose. They get forced out, and then they're not prepared, and they don't have any purpose. And everyone thinks that, you know, or they've worked in a job that they've just taken care of everyone their whole life, and their whole idea was to make it, right? The American dream, like, you know, my dad, I'm sure a lot of, you know, your parents out there worked so hard with their head down. It was just about survival. It was about food on the table and survival, right? Their grandparents experienced the Great Depression, and that was real suffering, right? That was real, we're going hungry. And that still affected how baby boomers were raised, how they thought about money, how they lived their life, how they cleaned their plate when they finished a meal, right? Like, you know, there's not too many old timers that didn't finish their plate. There wasn't a lot left on the plates, right, Randy?
2: That's it.
3: And that was a mentality that got passed down to the baby boomers. And now the baby boomers are experiencing the first, you know, in my book, Fire Your Financial Advisor, I talk about it. Americans didn't really start retiring. Everybody just kind of worked till they died. Like, this is a new thing. Like, this started happening in the 70s and the 80s at a large scale. And then it was just a pension. So there was no retirement. So you actually just didn't have to worry about anything. You just got a pension and you just knew that every month you're getting a check. And that's really how everyone managed it. So there wasn't anything to manage. Well, now they're getting their own accounts and they're like, all right, here's $2 million. Make it work. And people are freaking out. Like, well, I don't want to blow it. So they do less. And the irony is these big retirement accounts have led to a phenomenon where retirees are doing less in retirement, even though they have more money than they've ever had and more wealth than they've ever had in their life and as a generation. So here's my advice. We're going to do some habit building. And I looked it up. I think the London School of something said it takes 66 days to form a habit. The Healthline Habits website said other habits, depending on the complexity, take 18 to 354 days. So here's two habits that we need to redevelop before, at, or in retirement, which is I need a fun habit that we need to start sooner rather than later, and we need to start a purpose habit. What is going to be your purpose? Now, there are 1,000 answers that I can't answer that for you. It could be mentoring. It could be teaching. It could be consulting. There is a huge surge of very qualified baby boomers that open an LLC and just do some consulting a few hours a week. That is an awesome idea. You get to be engaged. You get to be around people. You get to use your lifetime of wisdom. Some people are teaching people another language. Some people are tutoring high schoolers or college kids that were in the education industry. All of these things are awesome. Some people are going to Lowe's. They just want to be their greeter. They love it. They work 2 days a week and they just get to meet people and talk to people about tools all day. I mean, if you're a tool nerd, sure. All of these things are the purpose habit. You have to start doing it. I know I don't want to be tired. There's always an excuse, but the boomerang is then all of a sudden you're staring at the television 8 hours a day. You're on Facebook, you know, all day. These are things that don't add anything to your life. And I mean that. If you have Facebook as a grandpa, grandma, you should delete it. It's poison. It's worse than drinking, smoking. It leads to loneliness, depression, and basically losing friends because someone's going to eventually say something that you don't like and then you're not going to talk to them. It happens. Talk to any grandparent or parent, and there's people that they don't talk to anymore in their life because of social media. It's sad. So this purpose habit is very important. Very important. As you start building it, you have to do it over and over again. It feels uncomfortable at first, but not nearly as comfortable as the fun habit. And I'm talking about a fun habit. And this is an easy one to start, and you have to work your way into it. You ready? If you're listening, all right, I need you to do a monthly fun habit. Movies, extra dinner, extra activity. Could be hiking, health, dinner, food, movie theater. I don't care. Add something. Make it a habit. My parents' favorite day out was Thursday night because they went out to dinner with the same friends for 10, 15 years in retirement. Loved it. Never missed it. Thursday night. Make a habit. That's a fun habit. Here's another fun habit. We go on a trip every year. I'm going to ask you to do two. If you're doing two, I'm going to ask you to do three. If you're going to three, I'm going to ask you to do four. You get the idea here. Add to your fun bucket. Do one more trip and get in a habit of planning them out ahead of time. Why? Not only is it fun going on trips, but it's fun having things to look forward to. So the more you plan ahead, the more joy you're getting out of the experience. These are all super tricks of the trade. Add one house project. Hey, we're going to add a sauna. We're going to add a hot tub. We're going to do a new porch. We're going to do a new garden, an herb garden, a greenhouse. The neighbor to my parents' house built a greenhouse together. That was their family summer project. That's pretty aggressive, but very cool. Right? Like the husband and wife build this greenhouse and now they got all kinds of fun stuff growing next door. These are things that bring joy to life, purpose, ideas, something to do, a reason to get up in the morning. I mean, that's the whole purpose here of why we're together. And when you can do it with your spouse, even better. And, you know, when we look at these things, we spend a lot of time ironically, we have a financial services company. We have a law firm, a tax firm. All of these things are working to make sure all the boring stuff's together. But we also have a travel agency to help people have ideas. The whole idea of this thing isn't to do anything but give you more ideas and ease in planning trips to make your life easier. That's the fun part of building a new different version for retirement for people. Is like, let's help you get more memories under management and let's stop trying to just pigeonhole ourselves in this weird restrictive budget. You know, I'm on a budget. I don't believe in budgets, Randy. I never have. I don't think they work because life's too iterative. And that doesn't mean I don't believe in spending responsibly. But I don't believe for retirees it works because their life's too fluid. It changes the things they like to do, the things they want to do. I would add a family trip. Hey, splurge and take your entire family somewhere over the 4th of July, over New Year's. You'll talk about it for the rest of your life. You won't regret it. Trust me, you will never regret memories you built. What you will regret is not doing enough with the time you have because the only thing, you're going to run out of money. For most of you listening, you're going to run out of time. And while you're healthy and you can do it, don't put it off and start having more fun habits and purpose habits in retirement. And I promise you will thank me. It will lead to a fuller retirement. Our roadmap takes care of the fence to protect your assets. And then our retirement planners keep trying to get you to have more fun every year through our income forecast that shows you how much money's left at the end of the rainbow. And if it keeps growing, you're actually losing. That means you're not doing enough. You're not having enough fun. So maybe we can get that fun habit built out a little bit more by using our income forecast that we'll do for no charge for you if you come look at your first one. But we update it every year, showing people based on their spending how much is left in 25 years with a very simple 5% growth rate. All of those things, Randy, are there to help you have more confidence to have more fun in retirement.
2: You know, when I first met Greg and he told me that we don't have financial advisors at our company, if you use that term, you get fired. He has retirement planners. And I think what you've just heard over the last 5 to 10 minutes is the difference between a financial advisor and a retirement planner. It's different here at Golden Reserve, and we would love to show you what that's all about. Yes, we're going to sit down and build what we call a roadmap for retirement, which is going to take care of the X's and the O's and the nuts and the bolts. But what is your retirement really? It's you going out there and enjoying yourself. And let's help you do that as well. 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That's 260-222-8888. That is all the time we have today on Fire Your Financial Advisor. 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
4: 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Annuity guarantees rely solely on the financial strength and claims-paying ability of the issuing insurance company. 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
7: ISIS leader eliminated. I'm Pam Husso, Fox News. The operation in Africa was flawlessly executed, according to the commander-in-chief.
8: President Trump saying onto social, this was a complicated joint mission carried out by the U.S. military and the armed forces of Nigeria. The president indicates sources have been tracking a Abu Bilal al-Manuki's keeping the U.S. and Nigeria informed of what the ISIS leader has been doing. The president of Nigeria saying al-Manuki, along with several of his lieutenants, were killed during a strike on his compound in Lake Chad Basin. President Trump says al-Manuki, the second in command of ISIS globally, will, quote, no longer terrorize the people of Africa or help plan operations to target Americans.
7: Fox's Madeline Rivera. The president is reflecting on his visit to China and talks with Chinese leader Xi Jinping. Here's Fox's Kevin Cork.
9: President Trump seemingly positively stirred by the trip to China, which objectively was marked by pomp, politics, and, of course, a lot of economic and political pressure. Now, the commander-in-chief told just about anybody who would listen that things went very, and I mean very well, for all parties involved. Meantime, the president told our Brett Baer that he wants China and Taiwan to cool down. The president reiterating his previous position that he's not looking to have somebody go independent.
7: The president welcomed an offer from President Xi to assist in ending the war with Iran. He said they both agree Iran should not have a nuclear weapon. Critics say the summit accomplished very little. Louisiana voters head to the polls today to nominate U.S. Senate candidates, and Republican Bill Cassidy may be in some trouble. 5 years ago, he voted to convict President Trump of impeachment. Cassidy is up against two Republicans who call themselves Trump supporters. 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
10: From 21 Alive, I'm meteorologist Caleb Saylor with your forecast. We'll see some scattered rain showers and thunderstorms throughout the day on Saturday, but we should see mostly dry conditions for late Saturday evening. Temperatures on Saturday afternoon will climb into the upper 70s. Overnight into Sunday morning, a stray sprinkle is possible. Temperatures dipping down into the upper 50s and low 60s. And for your Sunday afternoon, an isolated rain shower and thunderstorm possible, high in the mid 80s. I'm meteorologist Caleb Saylor in WoWoW 92.3 FM, 1190 AM.
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11: Marco Rubio says he believes that the negotiators are serious about coming to a deal. He made the statement during an interview with Trey Yangst. He says, I think they're serious about getting themselves out of the mess that they're in. They had riots a few months ago, and these were economic riots, all the riots all the time. 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
13: 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I'm Laura Smith, and for the next half hour, we'll be diving into the science-backed strategies, mindset shifts, and simple habits that successful people use to feel incredible every single day. Welcoming now, Dr. Keith Abloh, America's psychiatrist, and nutritional biochemist, Dr. Catherine Munoz. And now, Feel Amazing Daily.
14: Well, we're going to talk more this week about one of my favorite topics, Catherine, which is, as you know, turning setbacks into strength. That's what we're all charged with doing because everybody has setbacks in life. There isn't anybody who escapes that. This is the second time we'll be talking about this, like the second half of a two-part series, if you will. And I thought I'd open up right away by saying, really, this is about kind of finding an upgrade amidst the chaos. How do you do that? How do you find the jewel, the new lesson that you can actually operationalize to become stronger and turn that setback? I wouldn't even call it a setback. Call it a challenge if you want. But whatever you want to call it, you call it. But the bottom line is studies have shown that if you actually commit to looking at the narrative of what you've been through, even writing it down so that you know the story of what has unfolded, but you also start to say, this is how I'm going to get stronger from this, that just in doing that, you engage your mind in a whole different way, and people tend to become stronger because they've entered the narrative. in order to write this down. Writing is a very powerful tool. It's one of my concerns about AI. It writes for you. But when you write for yourself, you're actually learning from it in a whole different way. You're making it yours. And I'll tell you, the people who actually feel like I'm going to grow from this, I'm determined to do better with avoiding things like post-traumatic stress disorder than people who say, I'll just move on. It's no big deal. So entering the narrative is the way to own it and turn it to your advantage.
15: It's so interesting because I think, you know, you've been a psychiatrist for so many years and obviously helping so many people. I say that a lot because I really believe it. I mean, I've seen your work and it's just incredible how you're able to help people. Thank you. But yes, so certainly. So, you know, there's, I want to say a frame, so to speak, of where people fall in their lives, and it may be not going to post-traumatic syndrome all the way, but we have frames in our life. Like you talked about a movie and a frame, and that frame keeps going and you don't stay in a same frame. You might go in and out. Somebody may get to post-traumatic stress disorder. Some people may not get to that point, but they're still having those setbacks all the time. And I'd like to hear what you have to say about how people progress through those frames and how to stop before you get to the point where you're in that space that's super hard to get out of.
14: Well, so one of the things is, in fact, to step back. What does writing about something do for you? It allows you to have a little bit of perspective on it. Your mind is starting to think more like a, if you will, a journalist of the offense, the things that befell you, if you will, than as somebody mired in them. It allows you to realize, oh, I'm writing about this. That means that I'm still intact. I'm a participant observer. That's a very strong position to occupy, where you can sort of think about the things that have happened that maybe you'd like to say, well, maybe I wish they wouldn't have happened. But remind yourself, it's going to make you stronger. And then start exercising that muscle, that belief, by writing it out. Here's what happened. Here's the way I'm going to turn this to my advantage and become stronger from it, because nothing destroys us that we are able to look at and to believe deeply, I'm a continuing story.
15: Yeah.
14: Just because in one chapter there's trouble does not mean that the story's going to conclude with trouble. We want to be continuous improvement projects. And writing about it allows you to see that from a bit of a distance. The other thing I like to tell people is don't wait so long. In terms of overcoming trauma and not having it manifest itself as post-traumatic stress disorder, it's the old story. Get back in the arena. That's why we always tell kids when they fall off a bike, get back on your bike. If you start stewing about this and we walk the bike back home, it's going to set up this notion, oh, that was a very, very impactful event, literally and figuratively. I fell off my bike. I don't know that I want to get back on. But if you get back in the arena quickly, that is definitely your best chance of not becoming mired in the negativity of the event. And again, life serves up these challenges again and again. I know people come to my office all the time. I've had them myself for sure. And people come to me and say, oh my God, how am I going to put the pieces back together? The answer is starting now.
15: Yeah.
14: Don't wait. Don't say, I better just step back for months or years and look at this. No. How about we start working on it now?
15: One of the things that I like to say a lot is, oh, it's fine. You know, it's okay. I'll just move along and act like nothing ever happened. But I think in order to get through that growth phase, you have to wrestle with the things that come to your life. You have to really dig in and try and find what the core of the issue is and really feel it in order to move on. Is that what you found in people that you're life coaching now and when you were a psychiatrist?
14: It's so true that while the instinct, the reflex might be to sit back and look at the disaster and say, I'm going to have to take a breather, take a long nap, because I can't possibly X, Y, or Z, right? I can't possibly make these phone calls and explain myself. I can't possibly continue on as things were. No, the better thing, though you may feel uncomfortable initially, it's better to accept that discomfort. Take business, for instance. Maybe things go awry, and you could say, oh, I don't want to deal with this, so I'm not going to get involved with this problem. Or I'm not going to start again because of what happened the last time. It's better to say, no, I think I certainly will reflect, but I'm not going to be put on the bench for very long at all. I want to be back in action. And again, it will bring up feelings of discomfort. That's expected. But in the longer run, you'll be better off for starting again and relatively quickly.
15: So you're talking about writing. I love to write. I used to love to write. I still love to write.
14: I love that.
15: Well, I just don't do it as much as I should anymore. And you feel like you lose that. I don't know. You have a God-given talent, I believe, for writing. You've written so many bestsellers. I don't know that I have so much of that talent, but I love it. But there's research that actually shows that people who write about painful events, even for just, 10, 15, 20 minutes a day, end up going to the doctor fewer times and report better mental health. So as we express ourselves, I guess things come to the top and then maybe they leave our bodies. I don't know. You would know as a psychiatrist.
14: Well, and what I know is that the stories that we tell ourselves, and especially that we write about, in which we own the narrative, and we say, this is my identity. I'm crafting an identity that includes being, let's say, resilient. That is incredibly powerful and will stand you in good stead. The other thing that we've talked about before, but I think it bears repeating, is that you don't know everything, and that's okay to write down too. I don't know how this is going to necessarily shift things to the better, but I believe that it will. And I'm willing to have faith that can happen. Writing that down is like telling yourself, and yourself will hear it, that things are not going to stay in pieces. The pieces are going to get put it back in place, and you can build things stronger than they ever were. There's that Japanese art where they put pottery back together with gold. So the pottery is actually better looking afterwards, even though it broke, because of the gold lines with which you put it back together. It's meant to show that things can be more beautiful after the crash than they were before. And that's what the crash is all about, is to make you stronger, not weaker.
15: But we don't always have to crash to be better, right? Like, do we always have to go through that pain in order to better ourselves? Or can we live?
14: We definitely don't have to always go through things in order to grow. That's true. But we all go through things. And then we have this choice. Are we going to say, oh, my God, I've been weakened by this. I might not be the same ever. The truth is, there's some things that happen in life that are incredibly painful. And our best shot at bringing ourselves back and even stronger is to say it, think it, believe it, and go about doing it, even though we're human. And yeah, it's going to cause some amount of stress when you start doing that. We're not Teflon. Only a true narcissist would go through life without feeling anything about setbacks. You're supposed to feel the pain. But then if you tell yourself the story, listen, this is going to leave me stronger. Here's why it happened. And now I have more insight. And I still have the pen in my hand. I'm going to write a story in life, metaphorically speaking, that's going to be better for this quote-unquote undesirable event or a series of events. That's how we turn things to the good.
15: Well, we don't want to avoid stress, right? There's even studies that have shown if you avoid the stress over time, It doesn't help you, but people who deal with it adapt much better to stressful times when they come up, because you become more resilient, right? Which is sort of what we talked about last week, building up that resilience so that when the stress comes, you know how to cope with it better.
14: Absolutely the case. And so what are we really saying here? We're really saying that when things turn into tough situations, or when you suffer a setback, or you scrape your knees in life, or break a leg in life, the immediate thing to do as quickly as possible is to say, I'm going to use this as leverage to get stronger. This experience is not going to stop me. It's going to make me stronger. You start writing about it. Here's what happened. Here's some of why it may have happened. And you internalize this narrative that you're going to look back at yourself as a person who's resilient. You won't be stopped by this. And by the way, others are watching you, so you owe that to them too, because they're learning from you. And you can be an incredible example to people when you don't give up, you go on. And that's what I want to leave people with. But when we come back, we're going to talk even more about that, give people more tools. So I can't wait to do that. If you've been feeling more on edge or more down than you usually do, you're not alone. Maybe little things are getting to you more than they should. I saw this all the time, by the way, with people in my psychiatry practice. And over time, you just don't feel like yourself. 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Well, welcome back to Feel Amazing Daily. Myself, Dr. Keith Abloh, and my co-host, Dr. Catherine Munoz. It's just a pleasure always, Catherine, to work with you. And the work today is helping people understand, again, that turning setbacks into strengths, there's a formula for it. And people who want to be resilient can operationalize that formula, which looks like getting back in the arena sooner rather than later. You can lick your wounds, but not for that long. Get back in the arena. But don't ignore what happened to you. Actually dive into it. And a good way to do that is to create some distance. How? Well, writing about it for yourself as a journal is one way to do that, because it gives you a writer's distance, like a journalist looking at your own life, thinking in writing, here's what happened. Here's how I'm going to turn this to my advantage. And one way is because you're going to look at yourself quite honestly and say, okay, I could have made some different decisions, but I'm defining myself as somebody who won't step back from life, who's going to come back into life. One thing that's interesting that I think you may have thoughts about as well is you'll notice that if people share stories about themselves that are uniformly positive about all their victories, everybody gets bored in the room. It's kind of an amazing thing. Nobody feels that much connected to each other. It can even spark a little bit of envy or a sense of like, I don't know why I don't feel connected. Well, why you don't feel connected is because really what connects people are the things we've survived. It's the pain we've been through and being willing to share that. The first person to share with is you. Hey, I've been through something, but I'm going to turn it to the good. Like alchemy. This is what the alchemists did. They turned things to gold. That's what you have to do with your own pain. And we know it's not easy, but it is remarkable that if you had a whole room full of people and people shared what they were up against, the challenges that they've had to confront in life, people would feel so bonded in that room. Not so much if you started reading lines from your resume about all your triumphs. People leave the room strangers. Don't you think?
15: Oh, my God. I can't believe you mentioned that, actually, because I had a friend call me this week, and she was saying they had a big company meeting, and, you know, you break into sessions and stuff. And there was one person that all they could talk about was their successes and how great they were. And she said it just got so frustrating. People got so tired of hearing it. And then the opposite, I think, is true, Dr. Abloh, when say you're at, somebody has a baby or you're at a funeral and you feel happy or you feel pain and you share those experiences, then it seems like everybody just draws closer. So it is amazing, I think, how our brain and different parts of our brain works. And if you develop those parts of the brain that nurture our inner self, you know, as opposed to focusing on the outer, the things that we've done, the things that we're good at, if you focus on the inner self, it seems to, at least at places that I've been, brings people together.
14: It's so true. That's one of the privileges I have as someone who helps people with comebacks, is they're very compelling people because they're not holding up all kinds of shields, or I help them take them down anyhow, as to like what this means. They're ready to say, okay, this happened. Now what do I do? And how do I make myself stronger because of this, which is completely possible to achieve, so that when you look back much later, you're like, yeah, I wouldn't have elected going through that. But now that I have internalized it, now that I've looked at it, now that I've made it my own, I got stronger through that. And we can all do that. Yeah. So

0: Hey, Wobbleland, it's KB here. Listen up for a minute. 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
5: Or you didn't have them. It does shift things. You might want to bring some of that shift into your heart now. So, are these gifts? Yeah. Would I rather have my parents back on the planet? Yeah. But, you know, I'm trying to, and I think, I hope, succeeding ultimately at saying, but I'm not going to retreat from life into a life of grief and trauma. I'm going to deploy these as weapons in life to be better and stronger.
6: Yeah. It's amazing how that works. You know, when you lose somebody that's very close to you, your mother, your father, your sister, you know, nephew, whoever, even a friend, you grieve for that time and it's hard to come out of it. But until you've gone through it, you don't really understand the pain of what somebody goes through when they lose that. I can't imagine losing a child, for example. I think that would be the most painful experience ever. But I've had relatives who have lost children tragically, and I don't get all of it. I can only get part of what they're feeling because wasn't my child. But, you know, I think when you grow through these things, you work past it, you live past it, you're able to better help people that are going through it.
5: Right. Or take something, you know, that many, many, many people will experience, like job loss. You could be thrown back against the wall and in a pile of pieces and stay there for a time. But what we've learned from the data is don't stay there for a time. It's better that you start applying for new jobs. It's better that you start journaling about how you feel about having lost the job and thinking about reasons you might have. And though reminding yourself, I'm going to take all these lessons the next position I have, I'm going to deploy all of these strengths along with the self-knowledge that I didn't stop. That's an amazing thing to internalize and incorporate in your being is, yeah, I didn't stop. I kept going. Then the next time, because there are next times in life where you keep being challenged, you can literally say to yourself, I'm someone who doesn't give in or give up. I learn from it. I make it part of my story, but my story continues.
6: That it's so true. You know, it's scientifically, physiologically, there's certain parts of the brain, you would know more about this than I do, but when you start again, that action, the taking action of writing it down, walking through it, talking about it, it tells your brain that it's going to be okay. You can try again. And the danger isn't going to be there unless it's something where there is true danger. But of course, when you continue to expose yourself to the fear kind of goes away. You know, for people who have intense experiences, maybe not being able to go outside, for example, they learn to go outside and they learn that they're not going to die when they go outside, right? So it's the principle of exposure, and the more you work through it and expose yourself to it, the more you learn it, hey, this isn't so bad. I can

0: get through this, even if it's minute by minute, second by second.
1: Exactly. And what does everybody love, by the way? Everybody loves a comeback story. What's the boxing match, just to look at boxing, or the football game that everybody wants to see again, the replays? Oh, they were so behind, and somehow they found it in themselves to keep going, and look what happened. They won that game, or they didn't win the game, but they never gave up. They played to the final seconds. And there's a reason why people watch sporting events. It's for those moments. That's what everybody wants. It's the Doug Flutie Hail Mary pass, right, where he wins the Rose Bowl or whatever bowl it was so many years ago. People still talk about it. How come? Because there was no time left on the clock. The game had been lost, but it hadn't. That's what we need to tell people. The game is not lost as long as you're still on the field, taking breaths, connected to other people, and connected to yourself. You should make it your own. And we always like to remind people to go to, if you need a mood lift, we have an option for you. For Better Mood is the supplement that we've offered and continue to offer. We hear such great things about it, and people can get it at forbettermood.com. So we hope they will. That can give you a little bit more resiliency going forward. But really, what have we been talking about here? We're talking about the fact that everybody in life encounters resistance and challenges. These things fracture us in some ways. Nobody escapes those moments. It's an amazing thing. What are they for? Well, I believe deeply that those moments are for making you stronger, not weaker, not leaving you in a pile of pieces, but instead making you stronger. But you have to come to believe that. And one of the ways you come to believe that is to literally tell yourself that and write it down. This is what happened. This is what I feel about it. This is why it might have happened. And I am committed to making this part of my success story going forward, and going forward sooner rather than later. Though it might hurt, is the better path than saying, I better withdraw. Obviously, life doesn't want me to try this right now. No, start again, even though it'll cause some stress. And one thing you can do, another thing, is to visit feelamazingdaily.com, because we have so much about making yourself stronger, whether nutritionally or through exercise or cognitively and emotionally, like this. 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
4: From 21 Alive, I'm meteorologist Caleb Saylor with your forecast. We'll see some scattered rain showers and thunderstorms throughout the day on Saturday, but we should see mostly dry conditions for late Saturday evening. Temperatures on Saturday afternoon will climb into the upper 70s. Overnight into Sunday morning, a stray sprinkle is possible, temperatures dipping down into the upper 50s and low 60s. And for your Sunday afternoon, an isolated rain shower and thunderstorm possible, high in the mid 80s. I'm meteorologist Caleb Saylor in WOWO 92.3 FM 1190 AM.
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5: Hello there, here, and thanks for tuning into this week's edition of Discoveries in Health. 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Okay, today I'm going to start with a question, so listen up. Are you in pain? Or if not you, do you know someone who is? Okay, well, we have the great fortune of having Dr. Janet McCarroll back in the studio with us today, and she's going to be talking about why pain has become an epidemic in this country and why so many people out there are suffering day after day after day needlessly. Well, Dr. Janet, it's great to have you back on the show. Great to see you again.
6: Oh, it's good to see you too, Chris. Thanks for having me back.
5: Oh, our pleasure. And for those that may not remember, Dr. Janet is an expert in alternative health and natural pain relief. She's a published author. She's dedicated the past 20 years of her professional career to educating and empowering others to be their own health advocate. She's made appearances on television programs such as Life Today with James Robison, the Christian Television Network, and Doctor to Doctor. She's also been a guest on over 500 secular and Christian radio and TV shows, including The Daily Buzz and Fox affiliates all over the country. Dr. Janet also serves as a member of the American Association of Pharmaceutical Scientists, and she's also a member of the American Association of Nutritional Consultants, and she's created several health formulas now that are literally helping millions of people out there regain their health and wellness. And Dr. Janet, I want to get right into this. I mean, we're talking about pain today, and it always amazes me that, you know, we have the technology to put men on the moon and bring them back again.
6: We do.
5: And yet we can't seem to get a handle on pain relief. I mean, what's going on?
6: The last time I was here, it was estimated that 43 million Americans were dealing with pain in their bodies.
5: That's just astounding.
6: But now that number's doubled to an estimated 86 million American adults. And that's why I'm here today. I really want to talk to you about this epidemic.
5: Well, what kind of pain are we talking about here?
6: All the itises. Rheumatoid and osteoarthritis. Mm-hmm. We got the bursitis, the tendonitis. We have fibromyalgia, neck pain and low back pain, mm-hmm. hip pain, knee pain, joint pain. And of course, we have injuries, you know, mm-hmm. and we have the mm-hmm. weekend warrior type things too. Mm-hmm. And actually, Chris, there's over 100 different types of pain syndromes. But the real issue, Chris, is we're failing to get to the root cause of the pain.
5: What's causing this pain epidemic out there? I mean, what is going on?
6: It's just the day that we live in right now. We have more stress than ever before.
5: Yeah, exactly.
6: And that causes pain syndromes ultimately. But I can tell you that there is a real natural solution that can help you get to the root cause of that pain. Mm-hmm. I created my glucosamine cream to take that cream, apply it exactly to where it hurts, mm-hmm. rub it in. It goes in instantly because I wanted to give targeted relief immediately.
5: Okay,
6: so,
5: all right.
6: If you're in pain, you want relief now.
5: Exactly. Well, how fast does your formula work then?
6: Within 15 minutes.
5: Really?
6: 15 minutes. It's worked for me, my family, and hundreds of thousands of other people.
5: Now, for someone that may be interested in considering your glucosamine cream, I mean, what can it really do for you?
6: Okay, first of all, in 15 minutes, you're going to see a reduced pain.
5: Okay.
6: And it's going to help your body to lower inflammation. And with the inflammation lowered, you're mm-hmm. going to repair and rebuild your joints. That's going to in turn restore flexibility and mobility. You'll see daily, you'll begin to regain your life. You're going to play with your children and grandchildren again. You can get on the floor and get back up off the floor. You can exercise.
5: Right.
6: You can lose weight.
5: Right.
6: You're going to get around with more ease and comfort. And sleep, very importantly, if you can start to sleep again, because I know from personal experience that if you're in pain, you can't sleep. And mm-hmm. that's very important mm-hmm. when it comes to repairing, regenerating, and reclaiming your life.
5: And people out there are using your formula and getting these benefits?
6: Absolutely. They are, Chris. I hear it every single day. As a matter of fact, I have a few emails and letters that I brought with me if you have a moment to hear a couple
5: of them. Sure.
6: This is one from Henry. somebody from Ohio. He says, I've been suffering from rheumatoid arthritis for many, many years. I'm 77 years old. I've been using Celebrex and Vioxx and other medications, but never had favorable results. I decided to order your glucosamine cream and have been very pleased with the results. I am now pain-free, for which I thank you. I also have an email quickly from Florence from Hollywood who wrote, it's a miracle. I'm back to working in my yard and riding my bike thanks to you. So those are just little things that, that I've gotten, but there are hundreds to back those up. So there is a natural way to do this, and through the course of the show, we're going to give the listeners some real help.
5: Folks, I want to take a moment here to let you listeners know that if you want to try Dr. Janet's Extra Strength Glucosamine Pain Relief Formula, there's a special toll-free number to call. 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Okay, well, if you're just joining us, we've been talking with Dr. Janet McCarroll. She's a natural health expert. She's also an expert in dealing with pain, pain relief. But we've been talking about how pain has a devastating effect on our overall health, and now how her glucosamine cream, this is a natural solution, is a way to really get to the, the root cause.
6: That's right.
5: Of pain in the body. Before we get into that, Dr. Janet, I'm going to ask you, I know this is hard for you because this is emotional, but I think it's important for people to understand how you got to where you are today or why, what's driving you. And if you could share that story, I'd sure appreciate it.
6: Well, it was birthed out of a lot of personal pain and pain that my husband had years ago. He had severe osteoarthritis throughout his body. At the same time, I had fibromyalgia.
5: Right.
6: So I was really on a quest to find something all natural to help him have a better quality of life and for myself as well. I mean, I had to function and raise three children during that time.
5: Well, let's talk a little bit about what's in your glucosamine cream.
6: Well, I did a lot of research on glucosamine. I knew how good it was. So I came across the fact that emu oil is a powerful natural anti-inflammatory and can carry most any ingredient right through your skin and deliver relief to your area of pain.
5: Okay.
6: So I took emu oil and glucosamine. I used boswellia, which is an Indian herb that's an anti-inflammatory.
5: Okay.
6: Bromelain, that's an enzyme known to be an anti-inflammatory.
5: Okay.
6: MSM, a natural organic sulfur that is also just as important as glucosamine in rebuilding and repairing our joints.
5: Yeah.
6: And so I put that all together in a cream that actually has no odor. It's greaseless. It doesn't freeze the pain. It doesn't burn the pain. It doesn't irritate your skin. Goes in 15 minutes later, you have relief. And so that's why I'm here to share what I know and share what I have.
5: Right.
6: Because it works.
5: And I have this here, by the way, folks. Glucosamine cream. It comes in a plastic dispenser that has a pump top on it.
6: It's a pump and it's metered. You'll need 1 to 2 pumps depending on the area of pain, of inflammation.
5: Right.
6: If it's sanitary, you know, no contamination, so you don't have to worry about it becoming rancid.
5: Okay. Now, in terms of this getting into your body then, you're talking about a couple things right here, not only relieving the pain, but also
6: rebuilding
5: the rebuilding part. So how does that work?
6: Once you apply the cream to that area that you're going to target, you get the inflammation to go down and the body heals itself. The body heals itself provided you give it the raw materials it needs. I'm giving you what you need for your body to take over and do the job it was meant to do, and that's heal.
5: Okay. And this is safe. You did nothing that you have to worry about here?
6: You don't have to worry about a thing. If you're taking drugs for pain, it won't conflict with that at all. None of these ingredients
5: do. Okay, I was going to ask that. Okay. So what is then a realistic expectation? If somebody calls today and wants to try your glucosamine cream, what would you tell them?
6: I would say within the first 15 minutes, you're going to notice that your pain is greatly reduced or even eliminated.
5: Okay.
6: And then over time, you're going to rebuild and repair your joints with that inflammation being taken down. That's going to restore flexibility and mobility. And sleep, I mean, if you can sleep again, that's where our bodies get all of our recuperative, regenerative ability to heal. And then with that being taken care of, all the things that you love to do, you can start doing again, traveling, exercising, so you can lose weight,
5: right.
6: You can socialize with family and friends, you can be the life of the party.
5: Yeah, pain really changes who you are because of all of these other things. You just can't do, or it's very difficult to deal with in terms of living a normal life
6: Well, you can't. You're right. You can't live a normal life anymore.
5: Right.
6: Your life has changed forever until you get this thing taken care of, and you can.
5: Yeah. And you've got people out there that are already getting great results, right?
6: I brought some more emails and letters if you'd like to hear them.
5: Sure.
6: Okay. Let's see. Chris, here's one from Beverly from California. I would love for you to know how happy I am with your product. My feet and legs are usually in pain from being overweight and on my feet all day. At night, I can hardly get to sleep from the pain. I discovered by applying glucosamine to the painful areas, I'm able to get a good night's sleep. Thank you so much for making this possible. Here's one more, Chris, from Darlene from Pittsburgh, Pennsylvania. It's a miracle in a tube that truly does take away the pain. It works as nothing else I've ever tried. It worked quickly and eliminated all of the pain. You know, so to me,
5: Are these kinds of responses unusual?
6: No.
5: Really?
6: They're the usual.
5: Really?
6: They're the usual. I mean, I must say that it does my heart good to hear these things because I know what it's like to suffer and I know what it's like to get relief. And every time, you know, I get one of these emails or these letters, it just confirms it. Hundreds of thousands of people have used my cream with great results.
5: That's great. Mm-hmm. All right, folks, I want to take a moment here to let you listeners know that if you want to try Dr. Janet's Extra Strength Glucosamine Pain Relief Formula, there's a special toll-free number to call. 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And I'll give that to you again. 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So what do you think, folks? This is pretty interesting, isn't it? Pain obviously is something that is a huge epidemic in this country. I don't think there's many of us, or any of us for that matter, that has not experienced pain from time to time, or maybe it's more serious, more chronic. And looking for a real solution here, understanding that perhaps the pharmaceutical approach is now we know is not the best approach at this point, because there are so many side effects associated with these drugs out there.
0: That's right.
5: But looking at it from a natural standpoint, and Dr. Janet's glucosamine cream maybe makes some sense here. I mean, this is again putting back into your body. We do seem to discover time and time again that when you give your body what it needs, it knows what to do with it.
0: It does.
5: Knows how to fix the problem. It's only if it doesn't get those things
0: right. That
5: you continue to have the problem. And again, we've been talking about Dr. Janet's glucosamine cream, and this is a number of ingredients that you put together.
0: Right.
5: And is this good for any type of pain?
6: If you have pain of any kind, it's going to make a difference. I mean, I don't care how extreme it is, mm-hmm. and how minimal it is, it's going to give you relief. Now, if it's more extreme, of course, it may take a little longer. Mm-hmm. If you can take your pain from a 10 to a 5 and on down the line with continued use,
5: mm-hmm.
6: well, I'm telling you, that's very doable.
5: Yeah.
6: So this is really exciting to be able to share this with you.
5: Yeah. Again, I think one of the things that is important for people to understand, because mm-hmm. it's very unique, this is a cream.
6: Yes.
5: This is not a supplement. Yet
6: no.
5: There are lots of supplements out there.
6: Uh-huh.
5: And what do you tell someone that comes into your office and says, well, mm-hmm. Dr. Janet, you know, I've tried this, I've tried that, I've tried this, I've tried all of these things, and it did not work. So therefore, the natural approach doesn't work.
6: First of all, for glucosamine, or MSM for that matter, it takes 90 days for them to notice something, if in fact they're going to notice anything, because they may not be breaking down and absorbing
5: this
6: and utilizing. If you're taking it orally.
5: Mm-hmm.
6: And after 3 months, people give up. People in pain, they want relief and they want it now.
5: Right.
6: And that's why I developed this cream. Again, 15 minutes. And I am telling you, you'll notice that it's going to the good.
5: Mm-hmm.
6: And so I just give you a challenge, you know, try it. You have nothing to lose.
5: Okay, again, we're talking about Dr. Janet's glucosamine cream here. And Dr. Janet, I mean, somebody calls today, gets your cream and tries it. What should they expect, realistically?
6: Within the first 15 minutes, as you use the cream, you'll notice the pain diminishes. And just as slowly as you got out of life,
5: mm-hmm.
6: you'll start to see yourself come back into life, and you'll see you'll want to call people again. You'll want to talk on the phone. You know, you'll want to go see your neighbors. You'll
5: mm-hmm.
6: want to go
5: mm-hmm.
6: take your kids to the park. You'll want to walk your dog again.
5: Yeah.
6: You'll want to do all these things.
5: I think
6: it's
5: just simple things. You'll wash the car.
6: The things other people take for granted.
5: Right, right.
6: You'll be able to do.
5: Right. But on the other hand, people want to know that...
6: Mm-hmm.
5: This is not just you saying this. They want to know that other people out there have been in their situations and have gotten results.
6: Well, I have letters and emails from people all over the country. Does my heart good, you know, to hear back. I have an email from Kay from New York. She says, I have arthritis in too many places and recently broke my right wrist. All these aches and pains are lessened within a few minutes of using the glucosamine cream. Your dispenser is easy to use and was especially appreciated when my wrist wasn't working very well. I will not be without this product.
5: Hmm.
6: Here's one more. I've lost the pain in my knees and I can walk without any problems, climb stairs, sleep at night without pain. I'm so glad I heard about the cream. It makes me want to wake up up in the morning. And that's exactly what we were just talking
5: that's
6: about.
5: That's interesting. Makes me want to wake up in the morning.
6: You see what I mean?
5: All right, folks. I do want to take a moment here to let you know that if you want to try Dr. Janet's Extra Strength Glucosamine Pain Relief Formula, there's a special toll-free number you can call right now. 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Okay, well, this has been really, really enlightening. We've been talking about pain, which unfortunately is a difficult subject for so many people. And we've been talking about Dr. Janet's glucosamine cream, which contains proven pain-fighting ingredients that not only help to reduce or even eliminate your pain, but also help to rebuild. And
6: that's
5: that's so important. There is an opportunity here to get on a path back to ultimate health.
6: You know, with pain, you have this what if thinking. What if this isn't going to get better? Am I going to wind up in a wheelchair?
5: Yeah.
6: What do I have? Is this terminal? Is this going to take me out? What's going to happen to my family?
5: Right.
6: What's going to happen to my job? So this is what America is going through. And the stress only perpetuates the pain syndrome.
5: Mm-hmm.
6: And so I'm here to tell you that help is on its way. It's time to take charge. Be proactive. Pick up the phone and try this.
5: So your glucosamine cream is all natural.
6: All natural.
5: And you just rub this right in the area
6: of
5: pain.
6: Put it right where it hurts.
5: Doesn't stink.
6: No
5: smell. Doesn't, and it's
6: not greasy. Won't ruin your clothes.
5: And this is safe. You don't have to worry about interactions.
6: No,
5: nothing
6: not
5: to be
6: at
5: concerned
6: all.
5: About there. I meant to ask you, is this something that you can continue to use or should continue to use after, you know, let's say that you don't have pain anymore, but
6: keep
5: you still
6: replenishing.
5: Keep, yeah.
6: If it happened once, it can happen again.
5: Yeah.
6: So you want to keep replenishing all those building blocks that help us remain flexible.
5: Right.
6: So
5: right.
6: There you have it. It works. It works. I'm living proof. So.
5: And what should you notice when you start using it?
6: More flexibility, less pain. You'll have more mobility. You're going to sleep better.
5: Mm-hmm.
6: You're going to get back into life.
5: Mm-hmm.
6: You know, it's funny. I have people tell me the first and second day they use it. They go, you know, I have a feeling for the first time that my well-being's returning.
5: Mm-hmm.
6: I'm going to be all right.
5: Yeah. You know? And there are literally thousands of people that have benefited already.
6: Absolutely. We know that for a fact. The letters don't stop coming in. So
5: well, can you share a few more with us?
6: Sure. Let's see. I brought some more with me here. We've got Pam from Douglasville, Georgia. She says, my finger swelled and my doctor said it was carpal tunnel syndrome. And I couldn't get any relief, so I rubbed a glucosamine cream on my fingers and hand, and the pain was instantly gone. I keep this by my bed, in my purse, and at my workstation. Thank you, Dr. Janet. And Agnes sent this letter. I knit for hours at a time. It takes all the oil from my skin, and my hands were so bad that they were cracked, bleeding, and very itchy. Plus, my hands hurt a lot too, sometimes waking me up at night. I would use your glucosamine cream on my hands, and I'd have to tell you that it's better than any hand cream or lotions. Plus, the aching and pain have faded, and my hands have never been so smooth. Emu oil also is an incredible skin conditioner, so that's a side benefit too.
7: Yeah.
6: So, you know, there's just all kinds of things as the testimonies keep pouring in.
7: Yeah.
6: So,
5: well, Dr. Jana, unfortunately, we're about out of time here. Any final words of encouragement you want to leave with our listeners today?
6: Yes, absolutely, Chris. You know, pain, it can be your friend because it alerts you to take action. But pain becomes your enemy when you fail to take action. And that's what the show is all about. I want to encourage you to become proactive and go to the root cause of your pain. And I've offered you a real proven solution that's helped hundreds of thousands of people just like you across America over the past 10 years find relief. Now you can be one of them. 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You have nothing to lose except your pain. And remember this, it works, it works, it works.
5: 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All right, folks. 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
8: Taking him out, I'm Roger Stern, Fox News. The U.S. walking with Nigeria killed a top ISIS terrorist. The president announcing this.
9: President Trump saying onto social, this was a complicated joint mission carried out by the U.S. military and the armed forces of Nigeria. The president indicates sources have been tracking Abu Bilal al-Manuki's, keeping the U.S. and Nigeria informed of what the ISIS leader has been doing. The president of Nigeria saying al-Manuki, along with several of his lieutenants, were killed during a strike on his compound in Lake Chad Basin. President Trump says al-Manuki, the second in command of ISIS globally, will, quote, no longer terrorize the people of Africa or help plan operations to target Americans.
8: Fox's Madeline Rivera. Meanwhile, Israel says it killed the leader of the Hamas military wing. This from an airstrike. Israel says he was one of the last remaining Hamas commanders who helped plan the October 7th attack, which killed 1,200 people nearly 3 years ago. President Trump is reflecting on his summit with Chinese leader Xi Jinping and their discussion on Iran, which is blocking the Strait of Hormuz, sending gasoline prices sharply higher.
7: When you tell somebody you're going to have to pay a little more, not that much more, a little more for gasoline for a very short period of time, because we want to stop the threat of being blown to pieces by a lunatic, by a crazy person, and they are crazy, using nuclear weapons, everybody says that's fine.
8: Critics say that summit accomplished very little, a gallon of regular costing more than $4.50. And as many worry about the dangers of AI, Pope Leo has created a study group in artificial intelligence. He's preparing an encyclical which will likely call for an ethics-based approach to AI. 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
4: From 21 Alive, I'm meteorologist Caleb Saylor with your forecast. We'll see some scattered rain showers and thunderstorms throughout the day on Saturday, but we should see mostly dry conditions for late Saturday evening. Temperatures on Saturday afternoon will climb into the upper 70s. Overnight into Sunday morning, a stray sprinkle is possible. Temperatures dipping down into the upper 50s and low 60s. And for your Sunday afternoon, an isolated rain shower and thunderstorm possible, high in the mid-80s. I'm meteorologist Caleb Saylor in WoWo 92.3 FM 1190 AM.
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11: 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I'm Houston King here with Amber House. And on today's show, we're going to be covering everything retirement related. We're going to have a lot of fun, so tune in.

0: 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Don't worry, we're not going to put you on the air right now. It's just a call to get on the calendar for the week or the weeks ahead. Find a time that works for you. Once again, 260-247-9099. My name is Chris Swan. Pleased to be joined with Houston and Amber. Guys, it's good to see you once again. How you doing today?
1: Yeah, you too. Doing great. Happy to be here.
2: Beautiful weather. Great week.
1: Mm-hmm.
2: Going to be a good show.
0: Yeah, I appreciate you guys taking time out of your schedule to spend with the listeners here. So we are in May, and there is a saying on Wall Street. I did not know about this saying prior to working in this arena, but it's one of the oldest sayings on Wall Street. Sell in May and go away. The idea behind it is that stocks tend to underperform in the summer. So, you know, sell everything, step aside, and then come back in the fall. Here's the thing. There's a new take. An article on MarketWatch says that old rule might need to be put out to pasture because today's markets don't take summers off. So if something like sell in May doesn't hold up anymore, how do you help clients avoid these outdated strategies and focus on what actually works now?
1: That's a really good question, but let me give you a little more backstory to this. So this strategy dates back to 19th century London, when wealthy investors literally left the city during the summer, reducing trading activity. But today's markets are driven by global participation, algorithms, and trading and operating year-round. So those old seasonal patterns don't really apply anymore.
2: Well, and everyone has the market right on their phone.
1: Mm-hmm.
2: You can trade a stock instantly at any point. No, whenever, wherever you are, you don't have to. If you're not in downtown London and you're not at the market or the exchange, you can do it from the beach. That's right. So really, summer isn't weak anymore. And while stocks historically showed, you know, stronger gains from November through April, that data is not one-sided. So really, over the past, I think it's 33 years or so, markets actually posted gains during May through October more often than not. So the get out in May idea really isn't reliable.
1: True. And trends are shifting the pattern. More recent data shows the gap is narrowing and even flipping in some cases.
2: Sure.
1: Since around 2016, the market has delivered comparable or better returns during the so-called weaker months, suggesting the old calendar-based edge is fading, just like you said, Houston.
2: Yeah. So, and again, a lot of the things that those old rules apply, you know, everything you think about, even back to the market theories and everything, those are all changing. So what might have worked in the 80s and 90s and even early 2000s does not work today. So really what you need is to be more focused on an overall plan approach versus, well, I'm just going to buy these stocks and hang on for dear life.
1: Mm-hmm.
2: In retirement, that is not how it works. When you are putting money into the market over your career, you are dollar cost averaging. So when the markets are down, that's good. You're buying in every week. And when they go back up, you're buying in on the runs. But when you retire and you start pulling money out of the market, all those old rules now work against you.
1: Mm-hmm.
2: So it's crazy.
1: Yeah, and I think something we're seeing with our clients is once you get to that retirement stage, you don't want to be checking the stock market when you're on the beach. You want your advisor to just handle that for you. So that's where we come in too. So if any of that resonates with you and you'd love to get a second set of eyes on your investments, you can give us a call at 260-247-9099. Again, that number is 260-247-9099. We're just going to set up a 15-minute phone call with you with a member of our team just to see where you are, where you want to be. We'd love to help. You can also check out our team anytime at our website, retirewithtroyer.com.
0: I think my hang up on the sell in May and go, it rhymes. It's so catchy. And so
1: it's
0: attractive to a lot of people. But you guys are absolutely right. We're not just in a London economy or a national economy.
2: Sure.
0: It's a global economy. Things are happening around the clock. And as you mentioned, you can take your phone out. And you know, in the 19th century, if you'd shown them that you had the access to the entire world in your pocket, they would maybe call you a witch. I'm not entirely sure, but,
1: right.
0: Things have changed. And so your investing strategy, your retirement strategy should change as well. Let the team at Troyer Retirement take a look and show you if there are things that need to be tweaked, updated. Real simple. As Amber said, 260-247-9099. It might unintentionally be a theme throughout the show this week of things that used to be and whether or not they are still relevant. The 401k, it took off in the 80s. And you know, here's the thing. A lot of people now, it is their retirement account. We talk about it all the time. It is what they've saved away for retirement. That's not what it was created for. Congress actually created it as a way to defer taxes on certain income, not as that retirement plan. like it is these days. The onus of saving for retirement has been put on the employer, or the employee, not the employer. Right. But is the 401k dead? Yahoo Finance recently asked Charles Payne on Fox Business.
3: I don't know that it's dead. I will say, though, that the 401k hasn't lived up to the hype. And I think that's one of the problems, right? And every year they come out and they'll say we have this many 401k millionaires, right? And it sounds like a huge number.
4: That's cool.
3: Then you say, well, how many people have a 401k? And it's like 0.03% of everyone with one. So the promise was that if you just put this money in, it was going to end up being worth a lot of money. And I don't know that it's dead, but I think people have to approach it differently. And I think they're starting to, particularly like the 60-40 portfolio. Yeah. I think that's a huge mistake. On the 40 side, you know, 40% bonds, I think, is just a massive mistake at this point.
0: And then I think it was in 2022 where the target date funds, the things that shift more towards bonds as you get closer and closer to retirement, really showed the unreliability of it, as bonds also underperformed what the market did. Mm-hmm. So if they're not doing the job that they once did, what should retirees and those approaching retirement be looking at, you know, instead for that safe portion of their portfolio?
2: Well, he's absolutely right. You know, bonds are not what they used to be. Mm-hmm. They've seen the volatility increase on the bond portion of the portfolio quite a bit. So what you think is a safe portfolio, like the 60-40, that used to be the bellwether of retirement.
1: Right.
2: 60% stocks, 40% bonds. Mm-hmm. And it's very easy to understand. Yeah, that makes sense. I'm taking less risk with some of my money because I'm going to start spending. But now we've seen those portfolios just completely fall apart. So we need to find some level of safety, but outside of the bond world. So there are some options. Obviously, everyone knows what CDs are. Mm-hmm. You know, that's fixed interest you're getting. That can be great. Now, a couple of years ago, CDs were awesome. Mm-hmm. Some of those were paying 6%, you know, with zero risk and no fees. Like, that's a great rate of return. Mm-hmm. But now we're seeing the Fed continues to lower rates. So as those rates come down, so do CDs and fixed interest. Mm-hmm. Things like fixed annuities can be another option. But even in that world of fixed annuities, we're still seeing a decrease of the interest rate. But again, that always depends upon what the rate market looks like. So that's something that you should always be looking at, have your advisor look at, make sure, am I taking too much risk? Or if you aren't sure or you don't have an advisor, one thing you can do and one thing our wealth team could do for you is to get a Morningstar report. Mm-hmm. Because what shocks a lot of people, and Mark and Zach, when they go through these reports, I'm always just shocked. But what we see is someone says, I'm conservative. And they come into the office and bring us their statements. And then our team runs a report. And then it comes back and says, you actually have a lot of risk in this portfolio, more than what would be suitable for you based upon what you've told us. So what you think you might have is not what you actually have. Mm-hmm. Mm. So one thing we can do and what our team can do for you is run a Morningstar report. That's kind of like an x-ray into your portfolio. It's going to show your risk, your returns, how much fees you're paying, even fees you don't see. So that's something that we can do for you. If you would like to get that report run, just give us a call. Get on the books, chat with Zach, and what we can do is run that report for you and give you a true second opinion, a factual second opinion on your investments.
1: Something I love about that report, too, is it's a third party that's doing it. So it's not Tory Retirement. We're sending it out, they're reviewing it, and then we're giving you the clear results. So that's nice, too. It's not biased or opinions. It's just the straight facts. So if that's something you'd like, you can give us a call now, 260-247-9099. Again, that number, 260-247-9099.
0: And even if you think that you are comfortable with risk, it's really easy to say that you are comfortable with risk if there's no risk to be had, right? Like
2: the until you lose 20%.
1: Until those numbers start
0: exactly.
1: Going
0: you go,
1: down.
0: Well, wait a minute. Why is this happening? And you may not, as you mentioned, Houston, your ideal risk tolerance and how you're actually allocated may be different. If everything that you thought you knew about your investment strategy, your financial future turned out to not be true.
2: Right.
0: When would you want to find out? Probably before the bottom falls out, right? So go ahead and, you know, have this Morningstar report run. Give the team at Troy Retirement a call, 260-247-9099. Or, again, you can find out more about them. Set up a time over there on the website at retirewithtroyer.com. Another thing that might not necessarily hold true these days, the idea that a six-figure salary used to mean that you made it. But that benchmark apparently is starting to feel a little bit outdated. There's another report that found that in 12 high-cost states, including, you know, the usual offenders, California, New Jersey, Massachusetts, Hawaii, things like that, $100,000 income is actually now considered lower middle class as opposed to upper middle class. It's wild, but I think we all know that the cost of living has gone up significantly. Things cost more, and so that might be straining that a little bit. But if 100 grand doesn't go as far as it used to during working years, imagine what that does when the paycheck stops. What are some big mistakes that people make when they underestimate exactly how much income they're going to need in retirement?
2: So really, it all comes down to creating the correct income plan. Mm-hmm. So if you're a DIYer, this is something you can do. It's an easy exercise. So what you want to do is establish, and as we talk through this, we run through four different pit stops with all of our clients. We go through income planning, investment strategies, tax mitigation, and then estate planning. So this is the very first pit stop, and it's the foundation of a good retirement plan, which is to know what your income plan looks like.
0: Right.
2: So to figure out where you want to be in retirement, you need to first find out how much you want to spend. Mm-hmm. So if we want to spend, well, apparently it's $100,000 and you could be lower middle class. So let's say it is 100 grand. Mm-hmm. You want to spend in retirement. And we find the optimal time for you to file for your benefits. Let's say that produces 50,000 between you and your spouse. So you would have an income gap of $50,000. You want 100, Social Security is half of it. So now we have a $50,000 need. So what you want to do is find out how much can your portfolio actually support. Sometimes you only need to carve off a little bit. Sometimes you need to use a lot of your portfolio to generate $50,000 a year. So again, figuring out what that income need looks like and then finding out how to fill it. And normally what you want to do is fill that with some level of guaranteed income, whether that be mm-hmm. fixed interest, a fixed annuity, something that gives you routine paychecks in retirement. Because income is the outcome that matters most when you retire. It is not about assets. It's about income. So that's one of those things that every retiree should find out is get a structured income plan put together. And that is actually something that we can do for you.
1: And then I think this article talked about some common mistakes people make.
2: Yep.
1: So Houston, can you talk us through that first one?
2: Absolutely. So for the first mistake, we'll be relying on outdated income rules. Mm-hmm. Many assume you need 70 to 80% of your retirement income, and that's going to be enough. But that can really fall short. I've met with a lot of people who, well, right now they're, you know, they're saving, but they have plans to spend mm-hmm. $20,000 a year on travel, and that's not something they're doing currently. Mm-hmm. So that would be, you need more income than you have now.
1: Sure.
2: So again, it's all about planning ahead so you mm-hmm. know what you need. So don't rely on that outdated rule.
1: And that ties into the next mistake where yeah. you assume that your expenses are going to drop significantly.
2: Absolutely not.
1: And while some of your costs might disappear, like healthcare, travel, home maintenance, those can stay the same or even increase.
2: Yeah.
1: So that means retirees who expect a big spending drop may be surprised when expenses remain really high.
2: Pickleball equipment can get pricey.
1: There you go. Okay, what's that next mistake, Houston?
2: It's underestimating major unexpected costs. Mm-hmm. So not having some type of emergency reserve or thinking, they call it the retirement smile. Mm-hmm. You know, you start up here, spending, you know, quite a bit when you first retire, then you slow down because you get older, and then you get a little bit older, and now healthcare costs increase.
1: Mm. Sure.
2: So now we're headed back up the other side. So it's, again, it's all about figuring out what your income needs are.
1: And then you might not be planning for a long retirement timeline.
2: Right.
1: Retirement can last like 30 years or more now, much longer than many people expect it
2: to. Yeah, we're living longer. Right.
1: Right. So if you underestimate that timeline, you're not just short a little income, you're short for decades.
2: Right.
1: So that's something we want to avoid. That's why we talk about our trail map and our four pit stop process constantly on this show, is because we want you to be prepared. We don't want you to run out of money.
2: Yep.
1: So just pick up the phone and call us now, 260-247-9099. Again, our number 260-247-9099. You're just calling in to set up a 15-minute phone call with a member of our team to learn more. 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
0: Go ahead and set up that time, create that income plan, because as Houston, as you say so often, income is the outcome that matters the most in retirement. You know, as the school year mm-hmm. is getting ready to wind down, first thing that I'm going to do with my son, we're going to pop over to Chicago for a little bit, take a trip. It's going to be a lot of fun. He's excited. A lot of dinosaur stuff. But I know that's going to cost me money. That is going to cost me a considerable amount of money between, you know, admissions and car rental and souvenirs and things like that. And that's just the first week of summer. Every day is summer in retirement. And so if you think you're not going to be spending less, if you think you're going to be spending less, I mean, that could be possible. Is that probable? More likely than not. It seems pretty unlikely. So having that plan in place that is going to fluctuate, it's not going to be static spending every single year in and year out, right? But we talked about things costing more, you know, as time has gone on, the increase. there is a big difference between income for life and income for lifestyle. I don't think anyone wants to see their lifestyle diminish as time goes on. So, you know, these products, these strategies, is there a way to make sure that, you know, you give yourself a bit of a raise like you had in the working world?
2: Yeah, absolutely. We often say, you know, call us to get a raise to retire.
0: Okay.
2: Because that's one of those things where a lot of folks I meet with think they haven't saved enough.
1: Mm-hmm.
2: But it's often not the case, because what you're really looking at is, okay, have you looked at really what you need to spend in retirement? Like, what are your expenses? What are your travel wants? And then have you looked at the optimal time to file, optimal time to retire?
1: Mm-hmm.
2: How much can you produce off your nest egg? A lot of folks think, you know, the rule of 4%, but there are ways to get more than that out of your accounts. And it's all about understanding how to structure an income plan to make sure that you have enough to retire and also aren't living on ramen in the bread line in your 80s. Mm-hmm. So there's a good fine line there of how to set that up. And that's something that we can help with.
1: Mm-hmm.
0: Again, I do love ramen, but maybe not for the entirety of my retirement by any means.
2: Sure.
0: But yeah, setting up that plan, creating that plan so that you have some known commodities in there, and it's the power of knowing, as they say. 260-247-9099 to set up a time, get on the calendar with the team at Troyer Retirement. You mentioned the 4% rule, and I want to talk about that, because that might be another thing that is perhaps outdated. Somebody thinks that they're ready to retire, they run the numbers using the 4% rule, and then, well, the math, as they say, isn't mathing. And so now they're left wondering, can I actually retire? If they sat down with you and they said, I ran the numbers and it doesn't look right, how does that conversation typically start?
2: Well, I actually saw somewhere that Morningstar said they downgraded the rule of 4% to like 2.7 or 2.9 or something.
1: Oh,
2: so I don't even know if it's 4% anymore, but really what you want to start is by reframing that 4% rule. That's really a conservative guideline. It's built around worst case market scenarios, not really a verdict on whether someone's failed at retirement.
1: Mm-hmm.
2: A first meeting would reset expectations and explain that really coming up short under this rule doesn't automatically mean that retirement's off the table.
0: Okay.
1: Sure. And we also look at income beyond the investment portfolio.
2: For sure.
1: So that 4% rule applies only to invested savings, not Social Security, pensions, or your part-time job you might be working at.
2: Right.
1: An advisor on our team would walk through how those additional income streams change the retirement picture and may close much of that perceived gap as well.
2: Absolutely. And it's all about flexibility. So what you want to make sure is that you have plenty of income coming in to cover your expenses, but also for those unexpected things, roof, furnace, other stuff, you want to have money set aside because you're no longer actively employed, but you still have income coming in. So make sure that you've got that structured to be, okay, I got my paychecks to cover my expenses. I got some play checks over here and I've got my emergency bucket. So that's really what you want to focus on, is structuring that from the get-go.
1: And again, we address that longevity and risk head on, because people are living longer and markets are moving unpredictably. So the meeting would explain risks like market downturns, early retirement, and inflation over time. Mm-hmm. The goal is helping our clients understand what can be adjusted rather than assuming that

0: Hey, Wobbleland, it's KB here. Listen up for a minute. 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
3: That don't apply to everyone. Mm-hmm. You know, whether you have a million or you get north of 5 million, the rules start to really change, mm-hmm. because there are strategies available that you have to be a qualified purchaser, which means you have more than $5 million of investable assets. Well, it starts to shrink down the amount of people that actually have that.
4: Sure.
3: Mm-hmm. Same thing with other tax strategies that we implement. You know, if you only have $400,000 in your IRA, that's great. That should support your retirement. But you don't have the tax concerns of someone with $2 million in their IRA, because they may only spend a little bit of that. The growth is going to compound, and now you have different problems mm-hmm. with taxes and RMDs and other things. So again, it's all across the board. Nothing we do here is cookie cutter. It's all very customized. Mm-hmm. So that is why we talk about so many different strategies mm-hmm. on this radio show, because it's just... So stuff's going to work for you, and that's not going to work for your neighbor. Mm-hmm. So again, it's all about getting a custom plan put together.
4: And the team at Troy Retirement, they will take that into account. Again, everyone's situation is different, so everyone's plan, everyone's retirement trail map is going to be different. Going to be different from your neighbors, your friends at church. Hopefully you and your spouse, you should probably have the same plan in conjunction, but it all begins by listening to the show first and foremost. So congratulations on that. The next step.
3: That's right.
4: Setting up a time to speak with them. 260-247-9099. We've spent a lot of time so far this week talking about things that have changed over time. I want to talk about something that is, or someone rather, that is timeless. That is the one and only Miss Dolly Parton. She has actually canceled her upcoming Las Vegas residency due to some ongoing health challenges. But she told fans that while she is improving and responding well to treatment, well,
5: now, the bad news is it's going to take me a little while before I'm up to stage performance level, because some of the meds and treatments make me a little bit swimmy-headed. And, of course, I can't be dizzy carrying around banjos, guitars, and such on 5-inch heels. Not to mention all those heavy rhinestone outfits, the big hair, my big personality. That would make anybody swimmy-headed. But this thing of me is like an old classic car that, once restored, can be better than ever.
4: National treasure, I think, is a good word to use to describe yes. Dolly Parton. Here's the thing. When a health issue pops up, it can, quote unquote, cancel the show pretty fast. We mentioned the retirement smile earlier. How do you help retirees build a plan in for those medical costs so that these health events, if and when they happen, don't blow up the income plan?
3: Yeah, absolutely. And again, this is going to be case by case, because typically what you're going to look into is some sort of long-term care. Mm-hmm. But in our office, we really don't like the traditional long-term care, because it's something you pay for, and if you don't use it, you lose it. Mm-hmm. So one of the things we look at is more of a family endowment plan for those types of things, because it sounds like life insurance, it sounds like long-term care, it sounds like a Roth IRA, but it's basically smashing all of those things together. And what this does is it allows you to put money into a tax-free account mm-hmm. that you can use for things like long-term care, in-home care, medical expenses. You can borrow from it. If you don't use it, it goes to your family completely tax-free. So mm-hmm. again, that's the kind of that Roth component. But again, it's all about having the right plan and right-sizing that. If you have some of our clients, you know, they

0: can self-insure. They have they have plenty of money. So what they can do is they have access to funds to pay for those things. So we may not necessarily need to position funds into an account like that. But again, it's all about right-sizing how much you should put into one of those buckets.
1: Mm-hmm. As people are living longer and longer these days, that is something that should be celebrated, but it does come with its own challenges. It's dubbed the longevity risk, right? Do I have enough money to last for 30, perhaps longer years, as much time in the working world as in retirement? As people live longer and longer, the likelihood of needing some form of long-term care assistance does increase. Not saying, you know, in a facility in and of itself, but needing some form of maybe home health or the health expenses, they do go up over time. So addressing these and not having it be the elephant in the room saying, I hope that doesn't happen to me. Genuinely, we hope that doesn't happen to you. We hope that's not something you encounter. But if it does, what are you going to do? Don't let the what ifs become what nows. The team at Troy in retirement will take these into account and create a plan for it. Hopefully not something you have to utilize. But if and when that time comes, all the more prepared for it. It is part of that overall retirement trail map. And it begins with setting up a time to speak with the team at Troy Retirement, 260-247-9099. Again, 260-247-9099. You can go to the website, retirewithtroyer.com. We spent a lot of time talking about things that have changed in the past 20, 30 years. One thing that I think is universal, and correct me if I'm wrong, the importance of having a plan. And so if you don't have one yet, if you've been listening and you have a lot of questions, more questions than answers right now, pick up the phone, set up that time, 260-247-9099. Let the team start putting pen to paper and give you a little bit more clarity as you get ready to enter into retirement. I'll tell you what, we're going to take a quick break, give you a chance to go ahead and make that call, reach out, get on the calendar for the week ahead. But when we come back, there's more of the Troyer Retirement Show right after this.

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1: From 21 Alive, I'm meteorologist Caleb Saylor with your forecast. We'll see some scattered rain showers and thunderstorms throughout the day on Saturday, but we should see mostly dry conditions for late Saturday evening. Temperatures on Saturday afternoon will climb into the upper 70s. Overnight into Sunday morning, a stray sprinkle is possible. Temperatures dipping down into the upper 50s and low 60s. And for your Sunday afternoon, an isolated rain shower and thunderstorm possible, high in the mid 80s. I'm meteorologist Caleb Saylor and WoWo 92.3 FM, 1190 AM.
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5: 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Before we dive into the show, let me check in. Mark, Amber, Houston, glad to be with you once again. How you doing today?
6: Doing great. Having an awesome week.
5: Well, good.
7: Big week for me. Very excited. Let's go.
5: Let's go ahead and jump right into it. You know, there is a commercial out there that people have probably heard where somebody says, I hate annuities. Not going to name names. It rhymes with, it doesn't matter, but you probably know who he is. Here's the thing. He may very well be in the minority. Last year alone, over $464 billion, with a B, dollars worth of annuities were sold, setting yet another record, the previous record from the year before. So, have you guys seen people come into the office dead set against annuities only to rethink things once they had a little bit more information?
8: Yeah, and I think it's really not dead set against them. I think that just has a negative connotation.
5: Okay.
8: Because there's so much marketing against them, and just it's kind of a very confusing world of insurance.
5: Yeah.
8: So it's not necessarily dead set against them. It's just not understanding what they do or how they can be beneficial. Now, that word annuity, you know, those are not right for everyone. That's a very specific use case for what we would recommend them, and they're not, we don't recommend them for just a blanket on everybody needs an annuity.
5: Mm-hmm. Yeah,
8: it's really a very specific use that we're using them for.
7: Sometimes I like to go back in time, right? Like we've talked about hopping in a DeLorean and doing some time travel or whatever. Mm-hmm. So let's just revisit this a little bit. When the word annuity first came out, let's say it was 100 years ago, mm-hmm. insurance companies would offer this. And what you would do is you would give an insurance company a bunch of money and they'd say, cool, we're going to give you a monthly check. It's an annuity. And yep. whenever you died, that insurance company kept the rest of the money. Well, that was a fair trade-off, but you know, that kind of started to get negative because people were like, oh man, mom only lived 2 years and then the insurance company stole all her money from her.
8: Yep.
7: That's far different than where annuities are today.
8: Sure. Mm-hmm.
7: So the word annuity itself really just means it is an instrument that's offered by an insurance company. So they've got life insurance that pays you money when you die, and they have an annuity which can pay you or provide some level of safety to your money on the other side of their book. So it's like a balance sheet thing for them.
8: Sure.
7: Okay, so where are they today? Well, from the years 2010 through about 2022, interest rates in our country were so incredibly low that these annuities could not offer you a very good rate of return. Just like if you were getting a CD in those times, you're lucky to get 2%. Like it was low. So again, that led to a negative connotation. But today, since 2022, midway through 2022 and beyond, almost every annuity that you could get is better than what they were for like the decade before that. Now, does that mean it's right for you? That's what we have to figure out. It all depends upon your plan. But there are some that are really, really good. So because of that, that's why you're hearing $464 billion with a B, mm-hmm. dollars went into annuities last year. People are no longer rejecting them because they can do a really good job. They can help preserve some wealth. They can help create a decent level of income. It can be a right fit for you. So if you've been sitting on an annuity that you had in 2020, something like that.
8: Sure.
7: And you're like, oh, they're better today. I wonder what that means for me. I wonder if I could get a raise or maybe make more interest. The answer is, yeah, you probably could. I'd say give us a call. Let somebody put their eyes on it and tell you the pros, the cons, the features, the benefits, how it's going to impact you, all that kind of stuff, and see if it's going to be helpful for you.
6: Absolutely. If you want to see if you can get an annuity upgrade, give us a call right now, 260-247-9099. Again, that number, 260-247-9099. You can also check us out online at any time, retirewithtroyer.com.
5: Here's the thing, as far as what that gentleman says about annuities, there are a lot out there, and sure, there are a lot that are probably not going to be suitable for someone's situation. You said some words I want to zero on. It can be a valuable strategy. It may be a part of it. Not saying it's right for everyone out there. Mm-hmm. I was actually playing soccer the other night, and I started thinking about you guys. I'm going to get somewhere with this.
7: This ought to be really good.
5: Here's the thing. So soccer, when you're playing indoor, you use a different shoe. When you're playing outdoor on turf, you're using a different shoe. 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Same sort of thing when it comes to annuities. If you're looking for principal protection, there's a certain strategy there. If you're looking for income, there's a certain strategy there. On the other hand, maybe you're playing basketball. You don't need cleats at all. You need a different shoe altogether. And if you don't need an annuity, well, the team at Troyer Retirement, they're not going to recommend one to you simply because, you know, everyone needs one. Everyone doesn't need one. And so it really is about finding what is going to work best for you, having that customized approach like you do with the Retirement Trail Map. And that all begins, again, with that phone number, 260-247-9099, having that conversation, 260-247-9099, or going to retirewithtroyer.com. Perhaps you are shopping for your first financial advisor. Well, thank you very much for joining us this week on the show. But recommendations can come from anywhere. They can come from online, family, a friend, a coworker. When you're actually sitting down and interviewing them for the first time, and that's really what it is, you know, what should you be paying attention to? Here is wealth manager Brandon Mull on the Broadcast Retirement Network.
9: You're going to be working with your advisor for the long term and through major life events. And all of those things, a good advisor will step through those life phases with you. And if you meet someone through your brother-in-law or at a country club, it might work out, but you never really know. So you really want to evaluate that personal fit and relationship. And you're trying to understand as well, will this person call me back? How much did they care about me? Are they listening more than talking at me? And they should be able to give you a really good comfort level and confidence that, hey, even when the market is up and down and sideways and whatever, I have a good understanding of the plan we have in place, and I have every confidence that you'll be right by my side.
5: He said the word relationship there, and truth be told, you know, when we're talking about working with someone two through and beyond retirement, 20, 30 years, that is a long-term relationship. So it makes sense that you guys get along and you guys are at least on the same page. So if somebody is interviewing an advisor, what are some, it's kind of like dating, I guess, and you've heard stories about dating red flags. So if someone is interviewing an advisor, if someone is on that first date with an advisor, what are some red flags they should be looking out for that suggest, you know, this might not be the long-term fit?
6: I think the first one and a big one is that they rush you or pressure you into making a decision.
5: Okay.
6: We just had a prospect in here last week, and she met with Houston and Zach, and afterwards she pulled me aside and she said, I just want you to know, like, I've been to several different advisors and I'm choosing you guys. And that's why we always talk about our retirement trail map. We do it different here. We have a 4 pit stop process. It's not even about just pit stop one. That's where the relationship starts. Then you get us the rest of your retirement and life, and we're going to help you along that way.
8: Yeah, absolutely.
6: And that's something we really stepped up in the last 5 years is our customer service. We really do treat you like family.
8: Yep.
6: We're going to call you back. We're going to get the answers you need. So that's a big red flag. If they're trying to pressure you into it, run.
8: Yeah, absolutely.
7: I love that. And Amber, I had no idea about that. Like, you didn't share that with me. But if you're listening and you're wondering, like, what would it be like if I interviewed with Troyer Retirement, if I came on board, if I wanted to see what they're like, it'd be exactly like what you're hearing here. You're going to come in. Amber's going to chat with you for a little bit. She'll kind of show you around, talk through what's going to happen. Zach and Houston will come in. You've been listening to Houston, the king of retirement plan. He's just going to chat with you. He's going to listen to what you're trying to accomplish. How can we help you accomplish your goals in retirement? We'll put together that retirement trail map with our pit stop process. I'll probably come over and make some awkward jokes like I do here on the radio.
6: Oh boy.
7: And then you'll see me as we go down that trail when we get into tax planning, some wealth management stuff. That's when I get a little bit more involved. So we've really got this thing going exactly like you hear it today. So I loved it. The stuff that this guy was saying in the interview, you got to find out, do they care? Are they going to be there for you through those life changes? Like, you've heard us talk about that stuff on the radio. We try to create every plan to be very, very flexible, but we got to have a plan to start with. Once you have a plan, you know where you're going. We can navigate away from that plan. We can get back on track. We can do whatever needs to be done. We got to start with that plan, keep coming back to it, because life is going to change. Mm-hmm. We all know that. And so that's super important to have that flexibility built in. Houston, how about you? What do you think is important here with what to look for in an advisor?
8: Well, it's saying about red flags. Mm-hmm. That's what the article is talking about. And really, when there's a product-driven conversation, mm-hmm. I met with a guy last week, and he met with another firm in town, and all they did was talk about an annuity, and that was it. Mm-hmm. They were just literally talking about only an annuity and not understanding. I kind of asked him, why did they put that much in there? He's like, I don't know. Well, is this fitting your income goal? I don't know. Mm-hmm. They just wanted to sell me a product. So when you really look at making sure, if you're looking in the world of annuities especially, a lot of firms are just trying to sell you a product. Mm-hmm. They're not actually right-sizing to see if it's even in your best interest. Mm-hmm. That is one of the biggest things that we see is a client will come in, or someone who I met through a seminar, and they'll bring in an annuity they bought 5 years ago. I ask them why they bought it. Mm-hmm. Like, well, the advisor said it was good. It's going to keep my money safe and I can take income from it. Yeah. Like, well, why'd you put, 80% of your money in there, 90% of your money in there?
7: Yeah.
8: They're like, well, they just told me to. I was like, okay, well, you probably needed to put about 20% of the portfolio in there to produce the income you need. Because if you look at Social Security, the little pension you have, and then the annuity payment, well, that's way more income than you need. So you funded it with too much.
7: Yeah.
8: And now you have limited liquidity. Your money could have been growing over the past 5 years mm-hmm. that you did not put inside that annuity. So again, it's all about making sure that all the accounts are talking to each other, which is why Mark designed the retirement trail map. Mm-hmm. It hits those goals. It hits those pit stops along the way so that we're not just putting your money somewhere with no purpose.
7: Mm-hmm. Yep. That was really good, because it all comes down to that planning process like you're talking about. We've got to make sure you've got the right money doing the right thing. All the money is going to have a different purpose. Some will be to create income. Some will be to grow. Some will be to be tax efficient. We've got to assign that from the beginning so we know where we're going. So we've got this trail that we can follow. I love it. If you've been listening and you're thinking to yourself, like, okay, they might be okay to go interview and talk to. What are they talking about here? I'm going to get income. I'm going to get my other money growing. I'm going to have some tax planning. Do you guys do any long-term care and estate planning? Yep, that's the fourth pit stop. And listeners, if you don't have all four of those, you absolutely have to get those. Mm-hmm. Your retirement planner, it's not just an investor guy. Like, we're not just talking about your investments. We're talking about getting a plan to get you from where you are so you can retire with confidence mm-hmm. to get you through the rest of your life and make sure you're not going to leave too much of your money to the government. If you don't have every single one of those, it's time to reach out and give us a call. We have found that successful people take action. Pick up the phone, give us a call, hop on our website, schedule an appointment. We got you. We'd love to chat with you. We'd love to show you how we can walk through retirement with you.
6: We would love to chat. 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
5: Just by listening and joining us this week, you're showing you're taking your retirement planning seriously. You're paying attention to it. The next step, of course, is sitting down, having that first date with the team at Troyer Retirement and letting them put pen to paper. You don't have to bring flowers or anything. Just come in with an open mind and be ready to have that conversation. 260-247-9099. Now, most people worry about market drops, inflation, or running out of money in retirement. It is one of the most common fears among pre-retirees. But there is another factor that often flies under the radar, often until it's too late. Georgetown University study found that small investment fees, the kind that people barely even notice, they can quietly take tens of thousands of dollars out of retirement savings over time. And even more surprising, the research shows that most investors don't focus on fees when making decisions, even when the money is moved from, account to account, a 401k into an IRA. So how do you help somebody understand whether or not the fees they're paying actually make sense for their situation?
7: That's a tough one, because so many investments out there have fees in them, and most of them are kind of like subterfuge. Like, it's super hard to identify what the actual fee load is. And I know a lot of our competitors are like, oh yeah, you're paying about 1%. Well, to whom? That's the next question we need to ask. Like, mm-hmm. is the advisor getting one? What's the actual investment doing? Oh, there's a money manager involved as well in the middle there, like a mutual fund manager or mm-hmm. whatever. Like, you can add these things up. And Houston, I know you told me a story recently about somebody who had a variable annuity, and I won't spoil it for you.
8: Yeah.
7: But I know, like, the majority of these, if you have a variable annuity, which, by the way, is about 70%, that's 70, two-thirds of all annuities out there are variable, they can have a lot of fees built in. So I'm going to turn this over to Houston to explain, like, how that fee load kind of broke down. Like, what was the total fee that this person had when they brought their account in?
8: Well, I ask them, do you know how much this costs? And they're like, well, I just have to pay my advisor, like 1%.
7: Okay. Yeah. So the advisor said, like, yeah, you're paying me about 1%.
8: Yep. Now, on the prospectus, it gives you the fee breakdown. They're paying like another 1.5% for a rider, an income rider on there.
7: Yep.
8: Another fee for the actual funds inside of the account,
7: sub-account
8: had fees as well. It totaled up to about 4.5%.
7: Wow.
8: Which means if that account averages 10, the first 4.5% is gone to fees.
7: That's insane. So let's just pretend you've got $1 million, you put it into that thing. 4.5%, if I'm doing the math right, is 45 grand a year to have somebody hold your investments.
8: Correct.
7: $500,000. That'd be $22,000 a year in fees.
8: Yes.
7: That's probably a bit more than it was worth.
8: Absolutely.
7: That is unbelievable. Mm-hmm. And this is what's going on. Investment instruments have found ways to hide fees.
8: Oh, for sure.
7: They have found ways where it is legal to say, yes, you're paying about 1%. Mm-hmm. And that is not inaccurate, but there's so much more beneath the surface. And so when we even just talk about a 1% fee, it can really wreak havoc. If you're getting up there 1.5, 2, like, this is a tremendous amount of money. When you look at how much money you've saved, like, you can do the math. What's 2% on $1 million a year? Now compound that by a 25, 30 year retirement. We're talking $100,000 or more of money that should be in your pocket. It's just gone to fees. We've got to do something about this, because the reality is, Houston and I say this a lot, we don't really care what the fee is, right? Like, for example, let's say that we had some guaranteed investment that's going to make us 30% a year, but it costs 3% to get into. Well, that's worth it. We're getting a lot of value. We're going to net 27%. That is not an investment that's available, folks. Don't misunderstand me. That's not investment advice. But if there was something like that, cool. That makes sense to pay some fees for. If you're getting, like, outperformance, more than market-like returns with less risk, that you can pay a fee for. If you're paying fees to just get what you could get on your own in the market, what are we doing? Like, we got to have a better plan than that.
8: Yeah, and a lot of times we get into that discussion, and fees really only ever are a problem in the absence of value.
6: Mm-hmm.
8: So if you're paying for something like Mark had just said, if you're paying your advisor to get you into, like, SPY and some other funds that are available on your own for free, why are you paying that advisor?
7: Yeah.
8: Like, what if they're not making changes in trades all the time? What is their value to you?
7: Sure. And even in that scenario, like, you may still value that advisor to just, like, walk you through stuff and give you security and confidence when the markets are going down.
8: Sure.
7: That's worth a little bit of a fee, but not a lot of bit of a fee, right?
8: Absolutely.
6: It's so, that active versus passive management that we talk about too. If you're paying a fee, it should be active.
7: It's really, really good. Mm-hmm. And we can even take that a step further to something we call tactical. Very precise. So, for example, one of our money managers that we love is called Market Guard. What Market Guard does is they seek to be a very tactical money manager. They want to know, when is the right time to get into the market? When should we get out? And when even the markets are crazy, do we just need to hang in there? They've been doing this for a long time, and we can show you the track record of having someone who is constantly, minute by minute, watching the market, making adjustments, making moves on the investments that you have. And the fee for that is very reasonable. The idea behind it is we are trying to get market-like returns with less risk. And just let that sink in for a second. If you can get market-like returns or better with less risk, that's worth considering paying a fee for. Or you could take the same level of risk and potentially earn more reward than the market can get you. Again, that's worth adding a little bit of a fee for. To come back to Houston's thing and what Amber said, like, if you're just getting passive investments, just kind of hanging in there, that's the advice you get from your advisor. Oh, hang in for the long haul. The market's going to come back. Man, that's not worth paying a fee for. That is not effective, and that will absolutely destroy your retirement. Let me say that more clearly. If the advice you are getting for retirement is hang in there, the market beats everything over time, don't sell now, it's only a paper loss, these are sentences that are devastating to retirement portfolios. It does not matter while you're saving, but it will kill you once you retire. What we have to do is get something better. and there are better things out there. Might pay a little fee for that. Worth it. Let us show you the difference, the pros and the cons. We'll lay it all out there so you can see, hey, every single fee, here's what it is. Is this okay? Am I okay paying that fee or not? Because too many people do not pay attention to this fee stuff. We've got to get it figured out. It's a huge part of the plan. We say this all the time. The triple crown of financial failures. 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Give us a call. 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
5: I'm sure all the listeners out there, and even all of us, have received that email from insert streaming service of choice, Netflix, you know, Hulu, HBO. And it says, hey, we're going to go up on price next month, and that's what it's going to be. 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And then you have that discussion. 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Now, I saw an article over on Kiplinger.com about the danger of the stock market turning sour the year that you retire. Not really something we can control, but the story did follow two brothers, Sam and Dave. Each had $500,000 at retirement. They each took out $30,000 a year to live on. Here's the difference. Sam retired in 2000. Dave retired in 2010. So after 10 years, Dave had $874,000. Sam had $96,000. That's because pretty significant difference there. That is because he went through the huge market declines of 2000 and 2008, whereas Dave didn't. He retired on the market recovery. So the question is, was Sam just unlucky, or was there something that he could have done to minimize that loss?
7: You're saying these guys had the same investments? Is that correct?
5: Same everything except for when they retired.
7: Oh, my word. Friends, listeners, can you imagine that? Same amount of money, exact same investments. One guy did great and his accounts worked. He took out income and he grew his assets. The other guy retired with the exact same investments, just at a different time, and it all fell apart. So go ahead and ask yourself, how do you fix that? How can you personally handle this? How is your advisor talking to you about how we're going to overcome that sequence risk? Because if you do not have a plan for that, you have exposed yourself to massive, massive problems. And you might be thinking to yourself, oh, well, I mean, that first guy there, he retired in 2000, had 08 in there. That was like a terrible time period. Well, guess what? The markets move in batches of about 15 years at a time. Same thing would have happened from, like, I think it's 1969 to 1985, and then from the early 90s. Like, this is what happens. The markets move in batches where sometimes it's amazing, and sometimes it's terrible. You just haven't noticed because all we've been doing is saving and putting money away. But when you start to take out income, income is the outcome that matters most, and it messes everything up to where one guy wound up with 874 grand, the other with 96. Which one do you want to be? Guess what? There's ways to neutralize all this. We've got a plan for it. But just ask yourself first, do you know how to do it? Does your advisor know how to do it? If you haven't been shown how to overcome this, it's time to get a different plan. Houston, Amber, what do you guys have to say about this?
8: Well, that's all due to the sequence of returns risk. And what that is, it's basically, we know if you look at the stock market back in the 1950s and you look at it now, you're like, oh yeah, that was a pretty good investment. Like it went up a lot over that time period. But what we don't know is the sequence of those returns. So some years are up, some years are down. There are decades, like Market said, where the markets just bobbled around. You didn't actually make any money.
7: Yeah.
8: You were just taking on risk for what? to lose money.
7: Return like, free risk. That's
8: exactly.
7: What that is.
8: And as soon as you retire, the sequence of returns risk is absolutely your number one enemy.
7: Yes.
8: The market is working against you because you are no longer dollar cost averaging in.
7: Yep.
8: As those markets go up and those markets go down, we're buying in. We're dollar cost averaging. But as soon as you stop putting money into the market and start taking it out, that sequence of returns risk will bite you. And that is why we talk about this all the time, because you can run out of money. Just because the last 15 years has been so good, mm-hmm. a lot of folks have blinders on thinking, oh, the markets are going to keep going. Trump is going to keep the market going for at least another 2 years, and then we'll reassess.
7: Yeah.
8: Is it? Like, do you know that for a fact, that the next 2 years are the markets going to go up?
7: Mm-hmm.
8: If you look at Warren Buffett, he has this thing called the Buffett Indicator. That is showing currently, I think it's 209%, ooh. Saying that the markets are overvalued by 209%.
7: Wow. Yikes.
8: And to put that in very simple terms, that would mean the market would need to drop by 60% to be a fair valuation.
7: To like where Buffett would buy stuff.
8: Correct.
7: Yes.
8: To where he's saying that's a fair buy.
7: Wow. We got to get some protections in place. Good grief. Let's continue to ride this wave as the markets go up. We want to participate in that. We got to protect our assets. And now is the time to get some protections on there. We got to get this done. We don't want to wind up, you know, 10, 15 years later with 1/10 of what we have today because we're taking out income. Let's get this figured out. Get on our books. Get on our calendar. We'll help you. 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We've got really good software that we'll show you. It's so impactful and important. If you haven't seen it, you need to. Now's the time. Let's get some protection on your assets.
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5: 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Hope you have a great week ahead of you. 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Take care of one another. Houston, Amber, appreciate the time as always. Hope you have a great week as well. Mm-hmm. As we wrap up, I do want to leave you with the final word.
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0: 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It's not intended to be used as the sole basis of financial decisions, nor should be construed as advice designed to meet a particular needs of an individual situation. Troyer Retirement is not permitted to offer, and no statement made during the show shall constitute tax or legal advice. Our firm is not affiliated with or endorsed by the U.S. government or any governmental agency. Information and opinions contained herein provided by third parties have been obtained from sources believed to be reliable, but accuracy and completeness cannot be guaranteed by Troyer Retirement. Please remember that converting an employer plan account to a Roth IRA is a taxable event. Increased taxable income from the Roth IRA conversion may have several consequences. Be sure to consult a qualified tax advisor before making any decisions regarding your IRA. 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
4: Virginia's voting map won't budge. I'm Pam Puso, Fox News. The Supreme Court has sunk plans by Virginia Democrats to redistrict ahead of the midterms.
5: This was a brief unsigned order by the Supreme Court, and no justice publicly dissented. Virginia Governor Abigail Spanberg is now criticizing the High Court's decision, saying it goes against what Virginians had voted for. She says, as governor, I will make sure voters know when and how to cast their votes this year, because our votes are how we choose the representation we deserve. The state Supreme Court ruled the legislative process to advance this redistricting proposal violated their constitution. They argue it was proposed when voting had already started, meaning those who cast early ballots were not given a chance to respond. The ruling by the Supreme Court means Virginia's current map will stay in place for November.
4: Fox's Madeline Rivera. Polling stations are open across Louisiana as voters decide a heated Republican Senate primary.
6: It's a primary that some expect may lead to a runoff election, as incumbent Senator Bill Cassidy is fighting to defend his seat against several challengers. But Trump and his allies, including Republican Governor Jeff Landry, are backing Congresswoman Julia Letlow in the Senate primary.
7: Well, you're not handed out an endorsement. You have to earn it. And it means everything to Louisianans. Trump's approval ratings are still 90% in Louisiana. We are huge fans of the president. And so, yes, to have his belief and his endorsement means everything in this race.
6: And 6 years ago, Senator Cassidy cruised to re-election. But since that time, he was one of only seven Senate Republicans who voted in early 2021 to convict Trump after he was impeached by the House for his role in the January 6th riot.
4: Fox's Chanley Painter. A global ISIS leader has been killed in Nigeria. President Trump says the mission took out the most active terrorist in the world. 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
8: From 21 Alive, I'm meteorologist Caleb Saylor with your forecast. We'll see some scattered rain showers and thunderstorms throughout the day on Saturday, but we should see mostly dry conditions for late Saturday evening. Temperatures on Saturday afternoon will climb into the upper 70s. Overnight into Sunday morning, a stray sprinkle is possible. Temperatures dipping down into the upper 50s and low 60s. And for your Sunday afternoon, an isolated rain shower and thunderstorm possible, high in the mid 80s. I'm meteorologist Caleb Saylor in WOWO 92.5. 92.3 FM, 1190 AM.
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11: Hey, hey, hey.
10: And we're just a couple of certified financial planner professionals hanging out with you here on the radio today to talk money. We're going to talk about money. We're going to talk about retirement. So if you're at retirement, in retirement, near retirement, or you're just seeking that coveted job optional status, well, you have found yourself a home today. We're going to be talking about a wide range of different topics. Off the top, we're going to talk a lot about trust planning. Do you need a trust? Or will that will just suffice? And what level of estate planning do you need? The pros and cons. We're going to get into that here in just a minute. You may also have questions about healthcare and retirement. We're going to be talking about that here in just a minute and how to create consistent, reliable income. If you have various different accounts, you have your non-qualified, you have stocks, you have bonds, where do you draw it from? How do you make sure that it's consistent, reliable, gives you the confidence that you need to spend? And what if you don't need 100% of your number to retire? What if you could retire on 80% of that number? Well, we're going to have that a big part of our discussion here later in the show with Dr. Jordan Grummet. You're not going to want to miss that, because it is tantalizing conversation. I think you're really going to enjoy it. And if you have any questions throughout the show here today, just shoot it directly to us. You can text us your questions. Text us that 877-771-5724. That's 877-771-5724. So MJ, we're talking estate planning here today. We're talking about trust planning. We're talking about wills. The reason I thought this is so important for us to discuss today is because every single week, you and I are being asked by families that we serve, those that are calling in on the radio show going, do I need a trust? How do I know if I need a trust or not? My friend told me I needed a trust. Yep. This attorney's trying to sell me a trust. Do I really need one? I don't really feel like, I don't really trust this guy, you know, but I trust
12: I don't have trust, but so, I need trust.
10: So tell me, do I need a trust or not? Yeah. Well, here's the thing. About 67% of people have no estate plan at all. So if you don't have one, you don't have a will, you don't have your power of attorney, you don't have your medical directive, that's okay. You're in the vast majority of Americans. But now it's time to take some action. Now, if you're over 55, you might be surprised to know that 1 in 3 don't even have a basic estate plan. They don't have a will, let alone a revocable trust. And if you do have an estate plan, how long has it been since you've updated that estate plan? Because over 60% of estate plans are outdated. That means they've been around for over 5 years. And some of those documents might be completely irrelevant. Mm-hmm. Maybe it's time to update those things. Some of them might actually be putting your estate at risk. And we're going to get to why that might be.
12: Yeah, it's a great conversation. We could probably spend the whole hour talking about this. But really, you know, this show's generally focused on retirement and retirees. There's some reasons why people would need trust that are outside of some of the scope of our conversation today. But, you know, you mentioned it at the top, Casey, we get these questions all the time. Do I really need a trust? You know, I've got a durable power of attorney, a living will. Isn't that good enough? You know, we want to understand here. It starts with, you know, really understanding when a trust makes sense, when a durable power of attorney might fall short. And then what are some common mistakes causing problems for families?
10: Well, and let's be very clear. Some might think, well, I need a trust because I want to protect it against unnecessary taxes, or I want to protect it from healthcare costs. I want to protect it from creditors. That's not what a revocable trust is going to help you accomplish. Correct. There are some trust structures that can help you with those things, but a revocable trust, your traditional trust you're getting from your average attorney, doesn't have any special tax benefits. There's no creditor protection. Everything's the same as it was before. You just have a successor trustee. So
11: Why would you want to get a trust? One could be avoiding probate. By avoiding probate, you avoid costs. Probate can be expensive. On average, that's 3-8% of the estate value is what probate is going to cost. It can last, on average, somewhere between 5 and 18 months. And so this can be a very long and expensive process. But having your assets titled in the name of a revocable trust can help you avoid probate, which by default means that it's going to be private as well.
12: Yeah. And to be fair, you can title assets correctly to avoid probate by having designated beneficiaries. You can put real estate, automotive. You can avoid probate without a trust. But to your point, Casey, oftentimes most people think about probate and go, well, the kids will eventually get it anyways. But the point is the delay, right? So your beneficiaries may need the assets sooner to take care of your final expenses, or if you become incapacitated.
11: Yeah, but well, the kids will eventually get it anyways. I mean, that I think that just exemplifies that, hey, you already got an estate plan, right? Everybody has an estate plan, whether you have documents or not. If you have any assets, you have an estate plan. It just may not be the one that you want. And even if you want your kids to get the assets, ultimately, I'm sure you don't want the IRS or medical care or some other entity to be the biggest beneficiary of those accounts. So this is why you want to do the estate planning. One of the biggest reasons that people look at building trust is what we mentioned earlier. You don't have trust.
12: You know, so you don't have trust. You need trust.
11: Yeah, you want to control those assets and how they're distributed after death. You might want to protect them from second marriages, maybe a spouse that remarries. You want to protect them in the case of divorce. You want to protect them in the case of a spendthrift child or a child with addiction or a special needs child. Or you want to protect assets for your beneficiaries against creditors. They're in a high liability profession, like a surgeon or an entrepreneur or something along those lines.
12: Yeah, we talk about a spouse. You know, what if a spouse remarries? And we talk about, the FBI talks about senior fraud all the time, romance fraud. You know, this is a real thing. There's real statistics backing this concern. This is a way to still be able to protect those assets for that loved one and for the kids. A lot of times, I hear it from clients sometimes like, well, you know, I don't know about my son's marriage and I don't want this to be subject to, if he gets divorced. So if it's in that trust, it's protected from that event.
11: Yeah. Well, and why wouldn't you, after listening to all those good things that you get, why wouldn't you do it? It can be expensive, and usually it's not the upfront costs that are all that much.
12: Maybe, but it could be a few thousand
11: dollars that you're spending in order to get the documents drafted. But then after you pass away, how are those trust assets going to be administered? Who's going to be the successor trustee?
12: Yeah, there you go.
11: After you pass away, is it going to be a family member? Marshall, you used to be our successor trustee, and I said, you know what? I really want Marshall to have a great relationship with our kids. I don't want him to be
12: the bad guy.
11: Yeah, right. Saying, well, you can't do that. You can't have that. So we put together a corporate trustee. There's potentially substantial cost to that. That could be 3% per year of the trust administered assets. But that may be justified as well, especially if you're thinking about putting together a multi-generational trust structure, such as a dynasty trust. You want to make sure that you have that trustee that can operate into perpetuity. But you know, one of the simplest reasons that you would want to have a revocable living trust is in order to protect the control of your assets if you were to be incapacitated.
12: Yeah.
11: And you might go, well, isn't that what a power of attorney is for? That's right. I already have a durable power of attorney. So if I have incapacitation, I have somebody designated to take care of my financial decisions. I have somebody designated to take care of my healthcare decisions. Unfortunately, a lot of financial institutions refuse to accept outside powers of attorney. They want their own power of attorney documents, or they want specific language authorizing specific transactions inside of that power of attorney, and they're just too broad, or they're simply outdated, because outdated to a financial institution in many instances is only 2, 3, 4 years.
12: Yeah. And if you're incapacitated, then you can't sign an updated form. A lot of times these companies, these brokerage companies, will reject the request and say, okay, we need an updated durable power of attorney, or we've got our own certification form that we need the individual to sign. And if they're incapacitated, that's a real problem.
11: Yeah. And then what does your beneficiary have to do? They have to seek conservatorship or guardianship. That incurs additional additional time, cost, maybe $20,000 or more. So what do you do about it? Well, if those assets are inside of a revocable living trust, then immediately you have a successor trustee that's stepping into place if you are incapacitated. But I think, you know, let's say you already established a trust. So you have yourself a revocable living trust. Maybe it's up to date. The big question I have is that trust actually funded? Because 50% of estate plans fail to distribute assets as intended. Oof. Why is that? That's largely because the beneficiaries are already established and they don't match the trust, or the trust isn't actually funded. That means if you have assets in, say, a joint account or a brokerage account bank account mm-hmm. or a piece of real estate, and the assets aren't actually in the trust, you've only done half the job. You might say, well, my trust is the beneficiary of those assets.
12: Right.
11: However, that only helps you when you pass away. That, yeah, the assets go into the trust and everything happens according to your wishes. But if you're incapacitated, then those assets aren't in the trust. And so in incapacitation, it doesn't get those incapacitation benefits unless it's actually funded. You might also say, I've got everything in the trust. Mm. My IRAs. The beneficiary of the IRAs go into the trust. But there can be serious issues with that as well, especially if you have an old trust that's outdated and it doesn't have what are known as see-through provisions, then those assets from those IRAs aren't going to be able to be stretched over the 10-year window that the IRS allows us. Better yet, you leave it to a charitable remainder trust and they can spread those distributions out over their lifetime. So that's another type of trust you might want to consider rather than making the trust the beneficiary of the IRA. So this is why it's important to walk through all of this process and work with a financial planner that understands all of your wishes, can walk you through the pros and cons of each, and ultimately make sure that everything is not only done, but it's being reviewed on a regular basis. Now, I'll say this, you know, if you're someone that has over $1 million in net worth, you have some complex assets, you have a lot of stuff, you also maybe have a blended family, you're concerned about cognitive decline, you want to have control of some assets after you pass away, then you absolutely need to be having these discussions with an advisor. And if that's you, then we want to give you an offer to do that today, an opportunity to sit down with a financial planner for the next 5 radio listeners who contact our team by calling 877-771-5724. We'll sit down, walk you through your estate plan analysis, review your current financial situation, provide you some stress tests and opportunities to put you in an even better place with even more financial confidence. To get started on that process, we're offering a free personal financial review plus an estate analysis to the next 5 radio listeners that call 877-771-5724. That's 877-771-5724. Stick around, because after this, we're going to be answering questions about health care in retirement, long-term care, and creating a paycheck in retirement that feels consistent and reliable.
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11: Welcome back to Retire with Purpose. 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Marshall, I know this is your favorite segment. I mean, you just love answering questions. You know why I think you love answering questions?
12: I'm a problem solver.
11: No, because you like to think on your feet.
12: I like to help. You know? I like to help people.
11: You like to. You're good at thinking on your feet. You wanna answer these things, and you wanna help people. I can appreciate that. Yeah. So let's get to it. Why don't we got a first question here about healthcare?
12: Well, I like knowing what's on everybody's mind, right? Mm. You know, because we talk about this stuff day in day out for the last 19 years. It's like in the topics do change from time to time.
11: Can we stop coming up with our own content? Y'all can help us a little bit.
12: Tell us what you want to know about. But the questions do change, right? You know, sometimes we get in a wave of taxes. Sometimes we get in a wave of, you know, retirement income planning or whatever it is. But there's always some good stuff that comes out of these questions.
11: Yeah. So let's get to our first one. At what age does it become too late or too expensive to realistically consider long-term care insurance?
12: Yeah, that's a good question. You know, long-term care insurance per se, I'll use air quotes around insurance. Long-term care insurance doesn't become too late just because of age alone. You know, usually planning for long-term care becomes too late when your health it really no longer lets you qualify for such things, or the premiums get so high that it's unaffordable. But I would also argue that long-term care insurance doesn't always have to be the answer. I think part of the question is, how are we going to pay for that? And one of the solutions is long-term care insurance, but there's many other solutions as well to help address the problem.
11: Yeah, and I think that's what most don't know and kind of dismiss. Maybe you've only worked with a long-term care insurance salesman, or they didn't have access to multiple products. But there's a lot of different tools that have come to light over the last 15 to 20 years to help solve this issue. If we're going to have this conversation 20, 25 years ago, the only solution was long-term care insurance. You paid a premium for something, paid it for years and years and years, and then finally you qualify for long-term care, but you don't qualify for long-term care because the provisions in the contract were convoluted, and now you're arguing with an insurance company, or there wasn't an inflation rider, the benefits are so small that they're not making a meaningful impact or dent in the long-term care costs. And that's kind of the experience that I find this generation of retirees has had with long-term care insurance that maybe mom or dad had. They go, why would I ever want that? Well yeah, it's different.
12: I can speak to that. I have a grandmother who's approaching 102 at the end of this month in about 2 weeks. And she has long-term care insurance, and she's been paying on that policy since 1986, I believe. And oddly enough, she is in a care facility, but she's still on the independent living side at 102. So she's been making premium payments for a long time and still has not been able to engage that policy in its stated benefits.
11: And that's, for me, I have solved it for myself and my parents without any type of long-term care coverage. You know, I have life insurance on myself. They have life insurance policies I actually own on them. I pay the premium on those dollars, and they have accelerated death benefit provisions, meaning that we can access our death benefits while we're alive if we can't perform. If we can just be certified, all we have to do is be certified that we can't perform 2 out of 6 activities of daily living. There's other provisions for critical illness, you know, heart attack, cancer, life-threatening terminal illness as well. And I just don't want to jump through all of the hoops that a traditional long-term care insurance policy has. And ultimately, also I think this is important to recognize as well, by insuring my parents, let's say that they did need that care. Who's the one that's going to be hurt if they need that care? It's only going to hurt my inheritance. Because at the end of the day, they can pay for it, right? Mm-hmm. They can cover themselves, but that just means that I'm inheriting less. So why would they pay for the long-term care coverage? Sure. Why don't I just pay for the long-term care coverage? And if they never need it, then there's still a death benefit that's coming back to me that's right. going to give me a pretty decent return on those dollars that I actually funded over time. That's how I've chosen to solve for that issue. But what the benefit of traditional long-term care insurance is typically you're getting a little more

0: Hey, Wobbleland, it's KB here. Listen up for a minute. 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
3: Feel good about the plan.
4: Yeah.
3: Next up, we've got a question here, Case, that comes to us that says, how do I create a paycheck from retirement that feels consistent, even if my income sources are coming from multiple places?
4: Boy, I could see how retirement might feel a little disorganized at first. Yeah, because, I mean, you go through your whole working life.
5: What am I doing?
4: But go through your whole working life, and it's just, well, I've got this one source of income.
3: Yeah,
4: right?
3: Structured.
4: I get a paycheck, and the taxes are taken out of that paycheck every 2 weeks. It hits my bank account. Now I have Social Security, I have IRA money coming back to me. I got dividend income. I got some interest income. Maybe you have a pension. You have some all these different places that this income is coming from. And not only is it coming from these different places, it's coming at different times. Hey, well, I got a paycheck at the first of the month, and then I'm going to get a paycheck, I hope, before the end of the month, or it arrives here or there. The goal should be to create consistency, simplicity, and predictability when it comes to creating that retirement income plan. So if it feels that way, it feels a little disorganized, it feels like it's coming from all over the place, well, that probably is. And so you need to work to create one centralized paycheck. And what I strongly encourage people to do is create one account where all of those paychecks go into. And then from there, have monthly transfers that are coordinated not just into that account, but also out of that account. So this investment account becomes a reservoir for all of these different income sources. And then your checking account is just the payment system, just that paycheck system at the end of the day. And if you do this right, it'll feel a whole lot simpler and a whole lot cleaner, and especially if you're working with an advisor that's helping plan for your tax withholding, your long-term lifetime taxes, your required minimum distributions, making sure you have the right timing of withdrawals, they're coming from the right accounts. If all of these things are coordinated, it'll give you more confidence, it'll feel cleaner, and you go, okay, I just have one paycheck comes in every month, and this is how much I have to spend, and the same paycheck's going to come next month.
3: Yep, it's repeatable, and you know what to expect, right? There's no surprises. You know, I met with a family the other day where they like to pay their property taxes, you know, like they do twice a year, but also they're paying quarterlies for their withholdings on their federal tax. So their situation was a little inconsistent, where they had these months where they needed bigger withdrawals, so they've set their plan up to accommodate for that. Like, understand how you spend and how you would like your income to come in, and then you set it up systematically so it happens each and every time you want it to, like clockwork.
4: And it can be a little anxiety inducing if you are just in retirement and you've never taken anything from your accounts. And so it is important to do that planning on the front end so you feel confident spending. That's one of the biggest problems that retirees have, is actually spending. You know, why did you save all of this if you aren't actually going to enjoy it and spend it? You saved it for a purpose. You didn't save it just so that it could pass on to your heirs. I talked to a family other day that were really proud that they've taken so much income out of their accounts, and they have more today than they

0: did when they retired 15 plus years ago.
1: That's awesome.
0: And I want to say congratulations. You're really going to make your kids happy. And they said, well, they kind of just looked at each other.
1: That's
0: like,
1: not
0: well,
1: what
0: wait,
1: they expected.
0: That's
1: you to
0: not
1: say.
0: What our goal is. I said, well, then need to spend more money. I recently interviewed Bill Perkins on the Retire with Purpose podcast.
1: Old Die with Zero.
0: Yeah, he wrote the book Die with Zero, and he said he needs to get a shirt. Whenever he runs into somebody like that, he likes to ask him when the party is going to be. He said, I need a shirt that says, when's the party? Because what are we saving for if we're not actually going to enjoy it at the end of the day? So if you have questions about creating that retirement income strategy, I encourage you to take advantage of our complimentary income analysis that we're offering right now to the next five radio listeners who contact our team right now by calling 877-771-5724. So you can sit down with a financial planner at no cost, no obligation, to get comprehensive guidance on how to make the most of your retirement income. 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So to get started on that process, we're offering that free personal financial review and income analysis to the next five radio listeners. They call 877-771-5724. That's 877-771-5724. Stick around, because after this, we're going to bring you Dr. Jordan Grumman.
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3: Taking out terrorists. President Trump says a top ISIS leader has been killed in Africa during a joint operation between the U.S. and Nigeria.
4: The president indicates sources have been tracking Abu Bilal al-Manuki's, keeping the U.S. and Nigeria informed of what the ISIS leader has been doing. The president of Nigeria saying al-Manuki, along with several of his lieutenants, were killed.
3: Fox's Madeline Rivera in Washington. The polls are open across Louisiana.
5: It's a primary that some expect may lead to a runoff election, as incumbent Senator Bill Cassidy is fighting to defend his seat against several challengers.
3: That's Fox's Chanley Painter. In 2021, Senator Cassidy voted to convict President Trump after his impeachment, one of only seven Senate Republicans to do so. 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
7: From 21 Alive, I'm meteorologist Caleb Saylor with your forecast. We'll see some scattered rain showers and thunderstorms throughout the day on Saturday, but we should see mostly dry conditions for late Saturday evening. Temperatures on Saturday afternoon will climb into the upper 70s. Overnight into Sunday morning, a stray sprinkle is possible. Temperatures dipping down into the upper 50s and low 60s. And for your Sunday afternoon, an isolated rain shower and thunderstorm possible, high in the mid 80s. I'm meteorologist Caleb Saylor and 92.3 FM, 1190 AM.
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0: 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Ooh. 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Today, we are going to feature one of our recent conversations with Dr. Jordan Grummet, not only a repeat guest on the show, he's actually starting a little series with us as well. And this series is featuring a lot of his writing. He is the host of the Earn and Invest podcast and also the author of Taking Stock and The Purpose Code, which we've talked about on the podcast as well. And we recently had Jordan on the podcast to discuss something kind of unique. He had written an article saying that you need to retire at 80%. And I go, 80%. All right, what do you mean retire at 80%? He argues that we should not wait until our retirement is 100% funded. If you think that you need $1 million in order to retire, retire at 800,000. If you think that you need 10 million to retire, retire at $8 million. And that obviously creates a lot of room for conversation and questions, and you might even say a little interrogation. So let's hear it from Dr. Jordan Grummet. We're going to have him share with you here how we tend to think of retirement as an all or nothing decision. You either have enough, you don't have enough. Jordan challenges that idea in a way that might completely change how you think about your retirement timeline.
1: So what it means is pick your favorite calculation of enough. That might be the 4% rule. Maybe you've been reading Bill Bangin and it's 4.5 or 5%. Maybe you're a little bit more conservative. You've been reading Wade Fowle and it's 3 or 3.5%. Pick your number. I'm okay with any of those. But once you pick that number, I want to encourage you to think about pulling the trigger, especially if you're working at a job you don't like, right? If you're living a life that feels very suboptimal, I want to encourage you that it might be reasonable to pull the trigger when you get 80% there. Not 100% there. So let's say you want to live off of $40,000 a year. You're using the 4% rule. That means I need to have a net worth of $1 million. I'm saying once you get up to $800,000, especially if you don't like that job, maybe you could pull the trigger earlier.
0: Well, and my question to him was, who's this right for? I mean, to me, this probably wouldn't be great advice for everyone, right? This might be really good advice for specific types of individuals. So who is this right for? Who is it wrong for? This is what Dr. Grummet had to say in the pod.
1: I think that's probably right, but let me give you two pieces of non-scientific data, right? Two pieces of non-scientific data. One is by listening to this podcast and by understanding what the 4% rule is, you are not the average person that they're actually studying. In those wonderful studies that you just mentioned, those wonderful studies show that most people don't run out of money. Well, just by understanding what those things are and listening to this podcast, you're even in a more rarefied group. So you're even less likely to run out of money because you're probably more savvy. You're probably paying more attention. You probably have more in your 401k already invested. And so that's a non-scientific piece of data, but also fairly true, which it makes it much less likely that you're going to run out. So already we're ahead of the game. The other thing is I interview people like you all the time. I interview financial advisors all the time. And to a T, almost none of them can bring up a significant number of people who've run out of money, especially the ones who are engaged. So the financial advisors who tell me that their clients ran out of money. It's either a total black swan event, right? Something that was totally unexpected that they had no control over. Or it's someone who had reckless behavior to start with, who you'd know that this advice wasn't good for.
0: Yeah, so he says there are these things that happen in retirement. I mean, he's not wrong. Most people will underspend in retirement. There's plenty of research that backs that up. And in a lot of the reasons for that, probably the biggest reason is that most of the conservative approaches to creating retirement income in retirement have to do with planning for those outliers. And those are called outliers for a reason.
8: Yeah, right?
0: You're really protecting against the worst case scenario. A financial crisis in the first decade of retirement would be an example of one of those scenarios. So most people will underspend, and a lot of people are going to get an inheritance. And most of the families we work with, they're going to receive something someday. Maybe they don't count on it, but they're still going to receive it. Many of them still pick up a little bit of work. They're still making some consulting income. They pick up a part-time job. They do something else. Maybe you have a spouse that's still working. So I asked them, I said, well, what if you're in this situation where you don't have those potential windfalls? You know, you go, hey, I'm 70. I'm never going to go back to work. I'm never going to have an inheritance. I'm never going to work again. You know, this is his response.
1: Well, I am only saying actually that one of those has to come through, not all of them, right? So this idea actually is one of them has to come through. But you do make a reasonable suggestion that the closer you are to traditional retirement age, the less this holds. So if you're one of those financial independence retire early people and you're 40 or 45, there's a little bit more water to that argument. Now, if you're 65 or 70 and you're still at 80%, then it is true. This argument holds less water.
0: Yeah, so he's really talking to, I think, in large part, those younger individuals. And I can tell you, family after family that has come in to visit with us, and they're 65, and they say, now it's time to retire, and their retirement is wildly overfunded. They never needed to save that much. They could have stopped much earlier. So maybe you have a number in your head, and it's not even a financial number. Maybe it's just an age. You say, I'm going to retire at 65. Because I get Medicare and Social Security, and that's when it makes sense. But that may not even make sense because you're not basing it on a number. And if you are basing it on a number, maybe you could have retired when you were 50 because you could have went from full-time work to part-time work and really enjoyed the next 10, 15, 20 years of your life. And with Jordan, he says, you know, that's what's most important. What we overvalue is the number and how much we need to save.
8: Yeah.
0: We undervalue what the wealth actually delivers to us.
1: The truth of the matter is, you can't buy time, you can't sell time, you can't trade time. Once it passes, it's gone. And so when we say, you know, quit at 80% as opposed to going to 100%, what we're saying is there's a premium on that time, and that premium is hard to replace with money. And so I'm a hospice doctor, so I'm lucky enough that I deal with people at all stages of life, and I've dealt with people on their deathbeds not that uncommonly, right? This is something I've done a lot, and I've heard lots and lots of regrets, and I've taken care of the richest of the rich, and I've taken care of the poorest of the poor, and I'll tell you, almost no one said, I wish I made more money. Almost no one said, what they say is, I wish I used the little time I had better.
0: So I want you to ask yourself that right now. Are you maximizing your time right now? Are you doing the things that you want to do in your life? Is it time to have a retirement planning conversation to get yourself on the right track? And maybe this conversation for you, maybe it sparked a little something. Maybe it shifted the way that you're starting to think about time or money and what you're really working towards. And that's why I wrote my book, Job Optional, because I want you to get into this job optional status where maybe you want to keep working, but you know you don't have to. That is what I believe true freedom is. Not necessarily true retirement, the traditional definition of retirement, but really freedom. And that's what we're looking for at the end of the day. Retirement isn't all about just hitting a number. It's about building a life that actually feels worth living when you get there. And in Job Optional, I walk you through how to craft that financial plan around what's most important to you, around what you define as purpose and meaning in your life. And I want to get that in as many hands as I possibly can so that you can live the fullest life that you possibly can in your retirement, whatever that might look like for you. So to get your free digital copy of my Wall Street Journal best-selling book, Job Optional, we're giving it away to the next five radio listeners who call us right now or just text us. 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
0: 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This is your host, Casey Weed. Joining me, my good friend and fellow certified financial planner practitioner, Marshall Johnson, here with me.
8: Hey.
0: And this is our opportunity to dive into a situation with you. Marshall, you want to lay out the sitch?
8: What's the situation? Well, we got an individual that came to see us. Great lady. She's just trying to figure out retirement. She's a retired professor, and she's dealing with some health stuff. So she's got some health stuff going on. She does get a pension currently, but this health stuff is forcing her into retirement. And being that she's 60, she doesn't necessarily qualify for Social Security, but here over the last couple of months, she's filed for Social Security disability and was just awarded Social Security disability for what's going on the health side. So, you know, she's trying to put all these pieces together. She knows she saved a good chunk for retirement. Again, she's a single individual with no children. So that changes the dynamic of the plan a little bit. But her biggest concerns, Case, is she just wants a plan that's going to give her the confidence to be able to spend. Those are my words. Her words were, I want to be able to go out to dinner and have fun with my friends without guilt, right? She didn't want the guilt of spending, so she wants the confidence to spend. She's concerned about healthcare expenses given everything that's kind of going on. And she doesn't want to run out of money, right? Her biggest fear is, hey, if I live into my 90s, if I get into the hundreds, I just don't want to fear running out of money. And so we're going to dive through her situation a little bit.
0: Mm-hmm. I'd say it reminds me of my mom a little bit.
8: Yeah.
0: And this is a single gal that you're talking about. I have two single mothers in my life. Both of my mom's mom and my mother, and both of them have kind of a similar kind of concern in the way they think about things, especially one's just been in retirement for a couple of years. Other one's been there for several years. But neither of them manage the finances themselves. It may be different in this situation, but neither of them manage their finances. And yet now they find themselves on their own. One lost a spouse, one was divorced, and now they have bills that come up and they have taxes that come due. They
8: yeah.
0: have a furnace that goes out. They have landscaping they want to do. They want to buy new furniture. They want to go on vacation.
8: Yeah.
0: And they... they can have some anxiety around that.
8: Especially those first
0: couple of years of retirement. Yeah, how am I going to fund all of these different things that I want to do or I might need to do? What about they come up? And I think it's all about, rather than just randomly, like this guy, just jumping in there and pulling out $5,000 or $10,000. That does create some anxiety. If you're just doing it on your own, you don't know. Can I take $10,000? Can I take $5,000? Can I take $1,200 a month? Am I going to be okay? I just don't know. And so if you can work with an advisor to build an income strategy, I think that's the important part, is funding all of those things that life throws at you the same way you did during your working life. How did you do it during your working life? You had a regular paycheck and then you saved. So taking the dollars that you saved and recreating them in retirement as a paycheck where you don't need that whole paycheck to survive allows you to keep saving in retirement. That was something my father was in the financial planning business for over 30 years, and that was something that he talked to all of his clients about. You're going to have a little more income than you need in retirement, and then you just save for that car. You save for that vacation. Right. You save for those regular household expenses that are going to come up, and then it doesn't feel like, oh, I've got to pull out $10,000 for my savings in order to fund this.
8: Right.
0: You're always just setting those dollars aside in the emergency account or in the travel account or in the home maintenance account. So those dollars are always there, just like they were during your working life. All of this continually always comes down to having an income plan.
8: Yeah, income is that second pillar that we talk so much about. This individual didn't really carry much of an emergency fund. That's that first pillar we talk about is where do you have safe liquid money that we can get to quickly in the event of something unforeseen, whether that's a hole in the roof, the water heater goes out, or you need to purchase a big ticket item or go on a trip. So we want to understand that this is a situation where we probably want to start to overfund her savings account, much like you talked about, Case.
0: Right. It's like she needs maybe $4,000 or $5,000 a month to live comfortably, mm-hmm. you know. But let's make it $6,000 or $7,000 a month that you have an income, and then you have a little more breathing room in order to spend on those discretionary things. And you should. I mean, that's the thing that I'm constantly encouraging, you know, my mom and mother-in-law to do is, hey, go spend. Well, they're never going to just go spend if they don't have the money coming into their checking account every single month.
8: Yeah.
0: And if they don't know that it's coming in every month and it's going to last for the rest of their life. If you're just going about it on your own and you're just pulling willy-nilly some withdrawal every once in a while from your account, I think you're always going to have a little bit of anxiety over, do I have enough? Is it going to last? Because there isn't a plan and you haven't had a projection ran for you where you can see what the best and worst case scenario is over your lifetime.
8: Yeah. And in this gal, her situation is pretty similar to other individuals that we've seen that get forced into retirement, right? It was her health that forced her into retirement, and she wasn't quite ready, she felt like, financially, because she still carried some debt. She still had a little bit of credit card debt, about $10,000 credit card debt. She still had an auto loan. It's a very good interest rate, but she still had an auto loan. And then she had to redo the HVAC system, and so she was paying for that on a monthly basis. And that created an awful lot of stress. Like, how can I, you know, I have to retire. I'm can't work. And so let's build a plan for that in case, you know,
0: I think you got to plan for that before it actually happens.
8: Sure.
0: Because most people are saying, well, I'm 60. I'm not going to retire till 65. I'll put a plan together at 65 or I'm 55. I'm going to retire at 62. I'm going to go ahead and put the plan together when I get there. I believe you need a backup plan. You need a plan that if you're forced into retirement sooner than expected, that you know you're going to be okay. So these types of things don't catch you off guard, because it's highly likely that that happens. 3 out of 5 retirees leave work sooner than they actually expected. And 40% of those that are leaving the workforce, they're being forced into retirement due to things like this: health problems, layoffs, caregiving responsibilities, maybe downsizing. And this seems to be accelerating as well.
8: Well, And we're starting to see more and more data about those last 5 years before retirement, how impactful, you know, we talk about sequence of returns risk. If anybody's listened to this show, like after you retire, you've got this, you know, 3 to 5, 7 year window where the rate of returns that you receive from the market really, really can hurt you or help you. The same is true for those last 5 or those last 3 years. And I think a lot of individuals go, oh, I don't have to worry about it. I'm still 5 years out. But really, mathematically, those last 5 years are just as important as the first 5 years.
0: You do have to concern yourself with market volatility at all times. And that's usually what people are talking about, right? That's usually what we're talking about. We're talking about protecting yourself in case of a 50% drop in the stock market. How do you make sure you're still going to be able to hit your retirement date, retire on time? But the biggest retirement risk may not be stock market volatility. It might be for you, especially if you're still working, it might be losing the ability to work earlier than expected, like this lady.
8: Yep. And so the first thing we do is we sit down, we start to look at those projections and try to understand how funded this retirement is. And what we found was, you know, at her basic spending level, things are pretty well funded, right? If she gets a 3% rate of return, she saved enough money at 3% to last until age 100. And that was pretty good. That sufficed.
0: Well, probably beyond 100.
8: Well, it was right. It was right to about age 102, 103, right? Yeah. So at 3%. So really her required rate of return was like 2.96. So, but if we kicked up her spending a little bit, then she needed closer to 4%. So what that meant is still a very achievable rate of return. It's a very low required rate of return. It's very doable, as our former guest said last segment. But what we need to understand now is how we're going to create that income. And to your point, Casey, presenting options where maybe there's some guaranteed income because she is so concerned about her guaranteed income coming in the door.
0: Yeah, but I mean, do you know your required rate of return, first of all? Because most of I've never sat down with anybody and have them give me anywhere near an accurate number in our first visit. So you come in, you visit with us, we walk through all of your questions, your current situation, and I like to do just some rough analysis in that first visit where I say, what do you think you need your investments to return in order to be okay, meet all your spending goals, and do all the things you want in your life? And quite often that's a double digit return that I'm given. It's 8, 9, 10% per year, because that's just what they're used to, maybe averaging over the last several years, or that's what they've heard. And then we run the calculations. Sometimes we find it's a negative return or a 0% return. Right. It's a 2% return. And then that shifts our thinking. So I say, well, what if we use a more realistic return, not the really low required rate of return, not the really high return that you're using. Well, let's just say we use a modest return. Now you're going to be leaving behind substantial assets behind to your kids. Is that the goal? And 9 times out of 10, that is not the goal. And say, okay, well I guess we can spend more. Mm-hmm. Let's put together a plan so that we can spend more and we're not just sitting here maximizing the inheritance for the next generation. We already took care of those kids. You know, we set them up just fine. They're going to be all right. And if that's you, then I think it makes sense to start putting together a plan for retirement. Figure out your required rate of return. Let's sit down, visit together, figure out what that required rate of return is and what it would be to realistically spend X dollars every single month and what that's going to look like over your lifetime, and stress test it for those worst case scenarios. Have a plan for long-term care. Have a plan for the market crashing. Have a plan for taxes to go up or inflation in the future. So if that's you and you want to take advantage of that opportunity, we're offering right now a complimentary personal financial review for our next 5 radio listeners who contact our team at 877-771-5724. So you can sit down with a financial planner at no cost and no obligation for this first visit so that you can get that comprehensive guidance and address your top financial questions. When you visit with us, we will walk you through your financial situation and stress test that retirement strategy, providing you with adjustments and alternatives that could potentially put you in a place where you have more income in retirement or more confidence to spend in retirement for that matter. To get started on that process, we're offering that free personal financial review to the next 5 radio listeners that call 877-771-5724. That's 877-771-5724. We'll be back with you next week right here on Retire with Purpose.
2: 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Job Optional was number one on the Amazon bestseller list in retirement planning on July 2nd, 2019, and was number five on the Wall Street Journal nonfiction ebook bestseller list for the week ending in August 8, 2019. Howard Bailey Securities, LLC is an investment advisor registered under the Investment Advisors Act of 1940. 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Insurance products and services are offered through Howard Bailey Financial, Inc., Howard Bailey Securities, LLC, and Howard Bailey Financial, Inc. are affiliated companies. Investment advisory services may be offered through Howard Bailey Securities, LLC, a registered investment advisor. Working with Howard Bailey Securities, LLC cannot guarantee investment success or that specific financial goals will be achieved. Certified Financial Planner Board of Standards, Inc., CFP, owns the certification marks CFP, Certified Financial Planner, and CFP with plaque design in the United States, which it authorizes use of by individuals who successfully complete CFP Board's initial and ongoing certification requirements. This presentation has been provided for informational purposes only and is not intended as tax, legal, or investment advice or a recommendation of any particular security or strategy. The investment strategy and themes discussed herein may be unsuitable for investors depending on their specific investment objectives and financial situation. Information obtained from third-party sources is believed to be reliable, though its accuracy is not guaranteed. Opinions expressed in this commentary reflect subjective judgments of the author based on conditions at the time of publication and are subject to change without notice. Past performance is not indicative of future results. Investing involves risk, including the potential loss of principal. This radio show is a paid placement.
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10: Getting involved in statewide politics, I'm Rochester and Fox News. President Trump inserting himself in today's Senate primary in Louisiana, where Republican Senator Bill Cassidy is running for re-election. Here's Fox's Jonathan Seri with details.
11: He was one of just seven Republicans to vote in favor of convicting the president during his 2021 impeachment trial. Senator Cassidy faces Republican primary challenges from Louisiana State Treasurer John Fleming and Congresswoman Julia Letlow. Now, for President Trump, this race is personal. He is attacking the incumbent. He says Senator Bill Cassidy of Louisiana is a disloyal disaster. Bill Cassidy is a sleazebag, a terrible guy who is bad for Louisiana.
10: The Supreme Court has dealt a legal blow to Democrats in Virginia.
5: Last week, the Virginia Attorney General launched a last-ditch effort to the Supreme Court in hopes of reviving the state's plan to redraw its congressional districts to gain additional Democratic seats, asking the justices to block a May 8th ruling by the state Virginia Supreme Court that invalidated an amendment to the Virginia Constitution that allowed the state's legislature to enact a law, a new congressional map, before the midterms. But the AG's emergency appeal found no traction at the nation's highest court, which many legal experts considered a long shot because the Virginia Supreme Court's ruling rested on its interpretation of the state's constitution.
10: For now, Virginia is using the current congressional map. Six passengers from a cruise ship hit by the Hanta virus outbreak have arrived in Australia for a three-week quarantine. In the U.S., two passengers who were originally sent to Atlanta have been transferred elsewhere. 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
10: President Trump's reflecting on a summit with Chinese leader Xi Jinping. This is critics say very little was accomplished.
22: That was a great success. It was fantastic. We made great deals. We did great trade deals. We have great relationships. And a lot of things have happened and you'll be hearing about them. But that was a tremendous success. I think it really was a historic moment. Thank you very much.
10: The president returned to the White House last night after talks that centered on the Iran war, trade, and Taiwan. Iran's foreign minister says that a lack of trust remains the biggest obstacle in negotiations to end the war with the U.S. Iran's foreign minister said contradictory messages from the U.S. have made Iran unsure of U.S. intentions in the stalled ceasefire negotiations. U.S. working with Nigeria killed a top ISIS terrorist. The president announcing this.
4: President Trump saying onto social, this was a complicated joint mission carried out by the U.S. military and the armed forces of Nigeria. The president indicates sources have been tracking Abu Bilal al-Manuki's, keeping the U.S. and Nigeria informed of what the ISIS leader has been doing. The president of Nigeria saying al-Manuki, along with several of his lieutenants, were killed during a strike on his compound in Lake Chad Basin. President Trump says al-Manuki, the second in command of ISIS globally, will, quote, no longer terrorize the people of Africa or help plan operations to target Americans.
10: Fox's Madeline Rivera. Meanwhile, Israel says it killed the leader of the Hamas military wing. This from an airstrike. Israel says he was one of the last remaining Hamas commanders who helped plan the October 7th attack, which killed 1,200 people nearly 3 years ago. I'm Roger Stern, and you are listening to Fox News.
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7: From 21 Alive, I'm meteorologist Caleb Saylor with your forecast. We'll see some scattered rain showers and thunderstorms throughout the day on Saturday, but we should see mostly dry conditions for late Saturday evening. Temperatures on Saturday afternoon will climb into the upper 70s. Overnight into Sunday morning, a stray sprinkle is possible. Temperatures dipping down into the upper 50s and low 60s. And for your Sunday afternoon, an isolated rain shower and thunderstorm possible, high in the mid 80s. I'm meteorologist Caleb Saylor in Whoa 92.3 FM 1190 AM.
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23: Welcome to today's episode of Commissioner's Corner. I'm your host, Allen County Commissioner Ron Turpin. Over the last 30 years that we've lived here, we have seen a tremendous amount of growth in Allen County, particularly in the city of Fort Wayne. My guest today has been on the Fort Wayne City Council since 2012 and has witnessed much of that growth. To talk about the past and the future of Fort Wayne, I'm pleased to have with me today Fort Wayne City Councilman Russ Yale. Russ, welcome to the show.
24: Hey, thanks for having me.
23: I find that most people never get the chance to share their story, how they got to where they're at today. Can you share some of your story with us?
24: Yeah. Fort Wayne resident. This is where I grew up. This is my home. I'm a Concordia graduate, as far as my college goes, Hillsdale College, so conservatism runs very deep in me. Very happily married, coming up on my 20th anniversary.
23: Congratulations.
24: Two kids. Yeah. And it's getting scary. Yesterday, I actually just took our sophomore son on a college visit.
23: Hillsdale?
24: Not Hillsdale, but that one could be coming up. Most of my life, I've been a commercial real estate broker. I've worked for Congressman Jim Banks for a couple years. And right now, I've got really really the best day job in the world. My wife and I work together, and we take retirees on bus vacations all over the country.
16: Yeah, I think that's something you guys did several years ago, right? A family business that you and, yep, and your wife kind of took over? And...
24: Yeah, exactly. My father-in-law's business, my wife decided to take it over, so... Yeah, I work for my wife during the day. And,
16: we all work for our wives,
24: and
16: my friend.
24: In the off hours, I guess I'm working for my wife.
16: So why Hillsdale? I mean, that's something that a lot of the listeners, you know, Hillsdale, yeah, obviously very constitutional focused,
24: yeah,
16: non-religious, but more, I mean, in a Christian bent and conservatism. So why Hillsdale?
24: Yeah, specifically, great academics. So I have a business degree from there. But then what else are you going to get besides the academics, besides the business? I loved that it had Christian influence, but coming from a Christian high school, I wanted my decision on my faith and in my college education to be on me. So they did not force me to have Christian classes, but I ended up actually taking with a minor degree in religion.
16: Okay.
24: And then, of course, one thing that most people don't know is I also walked on. I had the opportunity to walk on and play soccer. So I played D2 soccer for my 3 years there.
16: So you're going to be going and seeing the new stadium then, right?
24: Oh, can't wait. Can't wait. If I can get a seat.
16: I am assured the seats will be in. And the right time, we will have the Fort Wayne guys on to talk about the soccer stadium. So that'll be a great show, too.
24: Yeah.
16: So walk us through, you've been on city council now, I think this is your fourth term. And so I know a lot of people ask me questions, what does a commissioner do? I think a lot of people may not have an understanding of what a city councilman does.
24: So walk
16: us through a little bit about what a typical month looks like for you.
24: Oh my goodness. All right, well, put it in most simple terms, a councilman, we are the legislative branch for the city and also the fiscal body for the city. The mayor is the executive, and then we depend on the county to be the judicial branch. And then what does that look like? Well, it looks like a lot of neighborhood questions. And then as far as the actual city council meetings, then it's approving budgets and approving the laws, or as we call them, ordinances for the city.
16: Yeah, a municipality looks a little different than the county, because in the county, as commissioner, we are both the legislative and the executive branch. County council is the fiscal body, you know, that approves the budget and any kind of spend in there. City council has the spend as well as the legislative, hence why you all meet every week. And the county council meets once a month, is because of that difference in legislation.
24: And the work ethic.
16: Oh, I don't know. I'd say that. Oh, wow. Oh. My county councilman friends will not be happy with you. So walking through in your public service, what is a favorite part of your job?
24: Oh, well, you've already referenced it. I've had the opportunity to do this for several years, and to be a part of the rise of Fort Wayne over this last generation has just been intoxicating. I wake up every day and I can't believe that my job is to dream about how to make Fort Wayne an even better place to live in. And boy, it's just enthralling.
16: Okay. What about the least favorite?
24: Well, okay. So you get credit where maybe you don't get all, where it's not all due. Well, you definitely get the blame where it's not all due. So, you name the problem. 45,000 people can call me and demand that I answer as to why I haven't fixed it yet.
16: Well, and that's, you know, interesting. One of the reasons that we started this show is to really give a longer format to really dig into deeper questions, right? And so you look at social media, especially. You talk about a least favorite part of the job. I know I constantly am seeing things about where supposedly I said or thought this, or, and it's just, it's not true.
24: There are a lot of mind readers.
16: There are, yeah. Or second guessers to how to do your job, right? And it's one of those that you can't, number one, there is a truth to not reading the comments because you want to respond. And a lot of times it's just better not to respond, right? And I've kind of come to the point where I'm like, you know what? Let my no be no, my yes be yes. And so, you know, if someone's prognosticating that, well, I know that, you know, Ron or Russ are going to do this, Well, I may not be doing that. You don't know. And I'll, when I make the decision, you know, you'll see it publicly, right? So, but that is tough because you're right. There's always someone who knows how to do your job better. I actually told someone a couple weeks ago who was telling me what a terrible job I was doing. I'm like, well, if you want to run against me in 2 years, you can. I mean, that's your right. Well, suddenly it was very different, you know. Yeah. But that definitely is one that's can at times be a challenge, can it? So
3: it is what it is. It's part of the job. It's part of the honor.
16: It is. That's absolutely right. So, over the years that you've been on council, you've had other council members come and go over those time period. What do you believe has been the biggest issue that's been before council, and why?
3: Yeah, I mean, there are the conventional ways to answer that. You might talk about, the biggest economic development project, like Electric Works. You might talk about the most controversial thing.
16: Oh, we will talk about Electric Works. Don't worry.
3: Maybe the most controversial thing is probably collective bargaining. I would say probably the most important thing, it won't be, fast forward another generation, I think they'll look back at us and say, probably the biggest issue that was out there was exactly how to pay for economic development, especially economic development downtown. We have had a generation of elected officials that have cut an awful lot of ribbons and had a lot of glamorous photos produced, but has done so with the credit card. And so here in this SB1 world now, all of a sudden that money that has been spent but not paid for will make things very difficult going forward. And so we have done a great job of making a lot of hype and a lot of glamorous downtown projects, but not really set up the next generation for paying for it.
16: And that is something we'll get into a few questions from now, really about Senate Rolled Act 1 and what the impact of that will be. And if, as the listener may remember, Senate Rolled Act 1 is property tax reform and the impact that's going to have on local governments. So, something that I always talk to our team about is really that return on investment, right? If we're going to invest a tax dollar here, what is the return on that investment?
3: Exactly.
16: I know I've heard you ask that question before, Russ.
3: That's why you and I get along.
16: That is something, shockingly, is not something that's ever talked about in government. You're right. It's the sexy name, Google, or it's the ribbon cutting, or it is. I remember years ago when a certain mayor was running for re-election, there was like a ribbon cutting almost every single day.
3: Right.
16: And for projects that you knew were never going to happen. However, we live in a media cycle, right, where it is all optics that's there instead of the meat of really asking those questions. So kind of along the line of the same discussion, what do you believe is the biggest issue before Fort Wayne today?
3: There are actually four. I know you asked for one, but let me just say they form the biggest issue, which is Fort Wayne on the right track or wrong track? And the first time in a generation, I think people are beginning to ask whether Fort Wayne's on the right track, because it's kind of been taken for granted that Fort Wayne's done really well for several years now. But I think insofar as the big issues are the casino, the homeless shelter downtown, the North River Field House, and then the pregnant discussion that nobody wants to actually have, which is probably if you do all those things, you're going to have an income tax increase. Every single constituent that I've talked to maybe could be persuaded on those things individually, but when you step back and say, it's very possible in a couple of years we've got a casino, a homeless shelter, an expensive North River project, and an income tax increase, everybody says, whoa, whoa, whoa, that's not Fort Wayne. That's not the direction we should be heading.
16: Right. And we will talk about all of those things after we come back after our next commercial break. You've been listening to Commissioner's Corner here on WoWo.
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16: Welcome back to Commissioner's Corner. I'm your host, Allen County Commissioner Ron Turpin, and our guest today is Russ Shale, Fort Wayne City Councilman. So, Councilman, we were talking about some of the challenges in city government, and Fort Wayne is one of those communities that has split government. So the majority of city council are Republicans, so six of the nine members, and you have a Democratic mayor. Yeah. We've had a Democratic mayor for a long time now, between Mayor Tucker and then Mayor Henry before her. How do you successfully work together when you've got split government like this?
24: Yeah, there are two approaches. There's kind of what you see on the federal level, which is just obstructionism. Whatever the other party proposes, you automatically oppose and hope that you've got that your party has the will to hold out. On a local level, we work together much better. You're not talking about, say, black and white issues in the same way that it is on the federal level or even worldview issues. You're talking about fixing potholes much of the time, and so that allows for a lot more collegiality and, frankly, a lot more compromise. And so Fort Wayne isn't just, you know, a purple city. I found that, by and large, my constituents have said, okay, just make the best deal that you can. Don't be a conservative. When you have to, vote your conscience, but do your best to meet the mayor in the middle. And as we've done that, I think Fort Wayne's been well served. The product, the success of Fort Wayne, I think, is something that over the last generation, even in divided government, most people can be proud of. Yeah, there have been times where we've had to say, no, this is just something we can't compromise on. But then we take the vote and we all move on. And I think that's served Fort Wayne well.
16: Sure. And we will talk about, and some of the questions, some of these issues where there may be a disagreement between council and the mayor. Part of this collaboration is, as commissioner, I have the privilege of representing everyone that calls Allen County home. I was at a meeting on the quarry a couple weeks ago, and a lady came to me and said, you know, I know you don't care what I think because I live in Fort Wayne. And I'm like, well, ma'am, I represent you too.
24: Right.
16: I mean, you know, I look at my job as I'm the mayor of the county, which includes the citizens of Fort Wayne. So it's a great privilege. How well do you think the city and the county work together?
24: Yeah.
16: And are there ways we can improve on that?
24: Yeah, definitely. So I've served long enough to see where there was good cooperation between the city and county. And I think where we kind of had the larger view of the well-being of the community, because not very many people just sit there and think, let's see, what side of the Fort Wayne Incorporation line am I? I think most people just kind of consider, you know, wherever you live in Allen County, you're part of this. You're part of the same community. But for various reasons, that really has drifted. I think the last couple of years, I would even say that we've been antagonistic between the city and county. I'm just grateful. I think a big change, frankly, with you coming on, has changed that tremendously, where there is that new focus on how do we get back to serving our community, not just picking a zero-sum game between unincorporated and Fort Wayne. I'm very excited about having two new commissioners that with the opportunity to reset that thinking. And then you just said it yourself. Those 270,000 of us that live in Fort Wayne do need to shift our mindset a little bit if we want our commissioners and our county council and other Allen County elected officials to be more mindful of

0: Hey, Wobbleland, it's KB here. Listen up for a minute. 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
3: Future about ways we can further partner together. Are there areas that we can collaborate together? Between the two units of government, we have close to 4,000 employees. Surely we can find other ways to work together to get things done for the citizens of Allen County and Fort Wayne.
4: Yeah, so. and every time we've sat down with that, every time that you've convened that group, walk away optimistic, because we do find everything from low-hanging fruit to sort of moonshots and everything in between that say, yeah, the more that we talk and the more we look at what is good for both the city of Fort Wayne, the unincorporated part of Allen County, and it looking at us all as one community, our interests really are more aligned than they're not.
3: Right. No, I agree. So we talked a little bit, we touched briefly, one of the four topics you raised was a casino. And as the listeners are aware, the citizens of Allen County will be voting in November on a referendum. And that referendum is going to be pretty simple language. Do you, the citizen of Allen County or DeKalb County or Steuben County, support a gaming facility in your community? What are your thoughts on that, specifically in the city of Fort Wayne?
4: Yeah, I mean, it's real easy for me. If anybody asks me personally, do I want a casino here? No, I don't. Do I want to pass Fort Wayne as a city down to my kids with a casino being a major part of the city? No. Now, if you ask me as a city council member, as part of the fiscal body who's responsible for revenue and lightening the tax burden on the taxpayer, I think you can have a reasonable discussion about it. And I think that's why it was very wise of the state legislature to, if they were going to try to encourage gambling in our community and a casino in our community, that at least they'd give us a full referendum. So I very much applaud the referendum. I was absolutely opposed to it without a referendum. If the citizens want to take the money and then accept the problems, great, they get the voice. If you're asking me, what do I want for my kids and my family? No, I don't want it. I'll be voting against it at the referendum.
3: Okay, fair enough. Another issue that's come up recently is Mayor Tucker has come out with a proposal publicly and to city council for what is being called a low barrier homeless center in downtown Fort Wayne. You have come out publicly and you've asked some questions on this. Some may even say you've challenged her a little bit on it. So what are your thoughts on the project and the concerns that you have about it?
4: Yeah, let's step back and just look at the big picture. The big picture is homelessness is a growing issue throughout the nation. And most of the nation has tried a very liberal approach to homelessness, which is enabling it, just throwing money at it, and the West Coast obviously has led on that. We've seen low barrier shelters as kind of the fundamental aspect of that. It has not been successful. To his credit, President Trump has kind of

0: begin to champion sort of an enforcement approach to that. I can't find a step-by-step plan for what a city that might want to focus on it looks like. But basically, it has more to do with trying to disrupt the desirability. If you are chronically homeless, especially if you're on drugs, to say, hey, Fort Wayne is a great place to set up in my community, and they'll give me everything but drugs. Well, now, you know, what do you do here at the city where that is very mixed in opinion between conservatives and liberals, not particularly one, you know, a divided government city? I think it's incumbent on me to say, okay, look, it's not, that wouldn't be the first direction I would go, but if the mayor wants to and is interested in making sort of a Fort Wayne specific plan, and some of that includes having a day shelter, I'm open to that, because I think that's probably what the majority of the community expects. But I'm not okay with just starting off with this huge thing without very much thought of the location. I think you do need to take a step back and say, with the rescue, was it smart to locate the rescue mission in the east part of downtown? And are you going to actually create a blast radius if you add more of that type of services on top of it? I think the east side of downtown is already struggling. I think you add more to it, you basically give up on a very significant part of downtown. And that's going to be the face of our community as people drive in on, you know, both east-west on Washington and Jefferson, Lafayette and Clinton. Those are gateway areas. Right. And so I have huge questions about the operations. All I did the other day was ask the business community why they don't have an opinion when it's so likely going to affect them. I think there are many questions that still need to be resolved before we can actually give a up or down on this particular thing.
1: Okay. And that's one that we definitely could probably put a whole segment on. Yeah, absolutely. That one. But we're going to take our next commercial break. You've been listening to Commissioner's Corner on WoWo.
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7: From 21 Alive, I'm meteorologist Caleb Saylor with your forecast. We'll see some scattered rain showers and thunderstorms throughout the day on Saturday, but we should see mostly dry conditions for late Saturday evening. Temperatures on Saturday afternoon will climb into the upper 70s. Overnight into Sunday morning, a stray sprinkle is possible. Temperatures dipping down into the upper 50s and low 60s. And for your Sunday afternoon, an isolated rain shower and thunderstorm possible, high in the mid-80s. I'm meteorologist Caleb Saylor. Learn what 192.3 FM 1190 AM.
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1: Welcome back to Commissioner's Corner. I'm your host, Allen County Commissioner Ron Turpin, and with me today is Russ Shale, Fort Wayne City Councilman. We talked, Russ, about in the last segment about the referendum for the casino and for the homeless shelter in downtown Fort Wayne. One of the biggest things that's going to be impacting us locally and local government over really the next several years, between now and really 2030, is Senate Enrolled Act 1. And for the listeners, that is the property tax reform bill. And so the big piece of this is it doesn't change the assessed valuation on your house. What it changes is the credit structure. And so you go today from one set of credits to another set of credits, that those credits will ultimately have a significant impact on local government, particularly municipalities. And so Fort Wayne's already experienced some of that impact over the last year. But the biggest impact is going to ratchet up as we go through 2027, 2028, 2029. Councilman, what is the expected impact of Fort Wayne, and how are you going to be able to mitigate and address that?
0: Yeah. And the short answer to the first part is nobody knows what the impact's actually going to be. I'm not sure the state legislature exactly knows what the impact's going to be. All we know is it appears to be very significant. And that's okay, because it's a challenge from the taxpayers. The taxpayers have said, look, we need property tax relief, and even though that goes to, our property taxes go to fire, police, parks, and roads, we want you to do less with more, or more with less. Okay. If that's what the taxpayers want, this is democracy, this is republic government. Right. Let's do our best. Let's take up the challenge.
1: Well, and that's a very different mindset than you hear in local government. I mean, you've heard me say one of the things, and I spent my career in finance. I look at this as an opportunity, you know. Now, I don't know that the state did it well. I'll say that. I mean, you know, there's...
0: I'm not sure the property tax relief is real yet.
1: Well, yeah. Talk to most of the listeners probably listening didn't see a big decrease in their bill. Because until you really address assessed valuation, that's the real driver of what this increase has been.
0: Right.
1: However, I do think that this gives us an opportunity. We talked before about some of the efforts that you and I and several other council people are doing. It gives us an opportunity in local government to look at partnerships in a different way than we ever have before, because out of necessity more than anything else, right? However, this is a good thing, I think, ultimately. And then, you know, we'll figure out, you know, how do we are not going to cut back on emergency services, on fire, police. Those things are a priority for the county. They're a priority for the city. However, there could be some things that we do right now that that we need to relook at. Hence, you know, why to me it's kind of a head scratcher that now is the time that the mayor starts looking at a homeless center. That, you know, do you really want to add what could be a couple million dollars a year in new spend on when you may have to cut 20 or 30 million? You know, so those are some of the challenges that we're all going to have to navigate through these next couple years.
0: Yeah. And so I simplify it into four major options. Number one, you can have your city fall apart. You can just let your city become a Rust Belt city. That will be the inertia of this bill. Number two, the state legislature is very transparent about this. They're like, hey, if we want to reduce property taxes, we don't care if you raise income taxes to increase it. In fact, we're going to give you incentives to do that. Okay, so you can raise your income taxes. I don't think that's what the taxpayers were saying when they said lower our taxes. I don't think they were asking for a trade.
1: Well, and real quick on that. Yeah. So today, the citizens of Allen County pay about 1.53 on the income tax rate in Allen County. The legislature, to what Councilman Yale is saying, is we potentially could raise this to 2.9. So essentially almost doubling the income tax rate. And the legislature said, yeah, you can do that.
0: Yeah.
1: Now, in local government, we're not so sure that's a great idea. But that is, to your point of number two, that is an option.
0: Right. And as working family, I am pretty perturbed that every solution from elected officials is coming after working young families. Take even more of my income away. But then number three, you can quit participating in economic development. That's where most of the income tax money goes. You can take less property taxes, which is the result of SB1. You can quit filling the pockets of out-of-state developers. thickly as we've done. That is something that our previous administration, current administration, strongly resists. That's not a popular proposal. I do think that a lot of my constituents maybe like to see that done less, is giving away less money. And then number four, I guess you can come in. You got to reform your government. That's something that I would have started off with. That is something that the administration so far has fiercely resisted. They are going to get one more shot at it this year. We've got now with a whole year of SB1 on the books. It'll be interesting to see how much of that. But my gut is, if you're going to avoid an income tax increase, what you got to do is you got to start off. You got to cut your non-essential services to the bone, and that will save you millions. And then if you still have to cut from there, then you have to change your philosophy and how you do economic development. It's got to be much smarter, and you got to cut the fat out of that.
1: Yeah. And again, this is a topic that we'll probably be discussing in much more detail throughout the years as we get deeper into it. Another issue that's in the news right now that is something that I certainly have heard a lot about is a proposed quarry on the southwest side of Allen County. Now, this project is not in the city of Fort Wayne. However, city council has weighed in on this unanimously in its opposition. Why?
0: Yeah. And this goes back to our previous question of, hey, how does the city and county, how do we not just coexist, but how do we align our interests so that the reality of that we're one big community goes forward? Well, we've spent all this time and effort investing in these plans and these philosophies of togetherness, like All In Allen. And that calls not for this area to become a quarry. It's agriculture. It's maybe light business, residential. And then basically right out of the gate, from all the hoopla of and kumbayas of the city and county getting along and having this joint plan, boom, let's put the most intensive possible use we could right on a residential edge of Fort Wayne and drive down the property values of Fort Wayne residents. Terrible idea, in my humble opinion, but that is why I I supported the letter, even though I represent Northeast Fort Wayne. Right. It's not specifically my constituents' property values that might be affected by it.
1: And I will give thanks to council that, you know, before the letter was made public, it was sent to us first, you know, as the Board of Commissioners to, you know, in courtesy, which I appreciate, you know. So it wasn't just a quick run to the media. I mean, however, this is one, as I always tell people, you know, anyone has the right to sell land to whoever they want. And, you know, Allen County has 660 square miles, 110 of that is the city of Fort Wayne. So there's a lot of land that's there. Now, the challenge is you can sell to whoever you want. You can't do whatever you want on that, right? So the discussion's still happening. You know, will there be a quarry there or not? I don't know. I mean, that debate is still going on, and it's we need to have that debate. Those are good conversations to have. So I do thank the city council for weighing in and giving their opinion, because, again, I represent those nine people the same as 403,000 others. So
0: I don't think I can emphasize enough, part of the reason that the city council sends a letter is that we actually know that you're listening. And so we appreciate that. There might be other things that we've been frustrated by, and we don't even bother to send the letter because what's the point? And we appreciate knowing that we sent a letter to you and the commissioners that you do take your fiduciary responsibility to look at the good of the whole community into account.
1: Well, thank you for that. So we also kind of touched lightly on Electric Works. And so when you look at that project, the taxpayers of Allen County, by the time the bonds get paid off, we will have invested close to $100 million in that project. Has council gotten any updates on the return on this investment?
0: No, the developers have been very consistent. This has now gone on for close to a decade. Very consistent. When they need something, they're very approachable. When they've got money, who on earth are you? Leave me alone. So we're in the leave me alone, I know what I'm doing phase. Of course, I've always been skeptical of these particular developers because they don't have any money of their own invested in it. I was never convinced that they knew what they were doing. So the last time that that the Fort Wayne City Council's heard anything about where their constituents' money went was last year when I was council president, brought them in to give an update to council. And they said things were swimmingly well and that they would be up to stabilized, which is sort of a legal term for they will be almost at full occupancy and everyone will be really proud of the project by this time this year. So that year has come and gone. I haven't seen anything change, but I'm not surprised.
1: So in your opinion, was this a good use of taxpayer dollars?
0: No. The one thing positive that it achieved was historic preservation. It had a secondary positive of being a job retention project for Do It Best. But over the 10 years of funding this, it was never, hey, if we save the bricks and keep Do It Best in town, that would be success. It was always, this is going to be the marquee part of Fort Wayne. This is what you are going to bring your out-of-town family and friends to and say, this is Fort Wayne. I love it. It is cool. And so, no, it hasn't brought any new jobs. It's cost an exorbitant amount of money. We said the one thing we weren't going to do is move jobs from one end of the city to the other end of the city, which is exactly what we did. In fact, we poached New Haven's jobs and brought them over. It's not cool. It's not leased. And by the way, let's not even get started about that the whole promise was that they were going to save the whole campus. And as it is, I'd be surprised if this ownership group is actually paying its bills with its current cash flow.
1: All right. And with that, we will take our next commercial break. 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
1: Welcome back to Commissioner's Corner. I'm your host, Allen County Commissioner Ron Turpin. And with me today is my guest, Russ Shale, Fort Wayne City Councilman. So, Russ, we talked about a number of topics here. We just got off talking about Electric Works. Another proposed project for the city administration is a field house on the North River property.
0: Yeah.
1: So this is one that in the mayor's vision is centered by a field house, but it's a couple hundred million dollar project that is being proposed. What has city council been told about this project?
0: Nothing.
1: So, I mean, literally?
0: Just that it's going to happen And if council needs to vote for it, they'll let us know.
1: So you've not been told about a capital stack or how it's proposed to be paid for or anything? Because the price tag I've heard is north of $80 million to build a field house. And then all the ancillary development would be additional to that.
0: No, I think the administration's objective, and I applaud them for this, is if they want it so badly, they're going to try to create a funding route that doesn't require council's approval.
1: And how can they do that?
0: That's probably wise, because the majority of council does think, at least as far as I can tell, thinks that we missed a real opportunity to unload an asset that's potentially going to cost the public a lot of money, whether it's funds directly controlled by council or whether it's indirectly, such as through food and bev money by the Capital Improvement Board. But this thing goes all the way back to the last administration wanting this piece of land so badly. It went through all of the warning signs of don't buy this piece of land. It hasn't been environmentally vetted yet. The last I saw, it was something like between $6 to $10 million, even though the administration warranted it. It was just a couple, maybe $100,000 or something at most to fix the environmental, because it was so clean. I think it's something like $6 to $10 million. That's before you even just get your land. That's more. We bought an upside down asset. We had an offer to make ourselves whole. Instead, we're going full speed into a very expensive project that, by the way, at most, is just going to invite affluent out-of-town people to bring their kids to play sports. It's not for my kids, it's not for your kids. And the public investment, you're talking about numbers similar to Electric Works. Electric Works was supposed to have a $250 million economic boom. I think this project, something's supposed to only have something like a $30 million annual economic boon. It's basically, by the time you count it all up, it's the same investment and something like only 15% of the return. And by the way, Electric Works hasn't exactly hit their numbers.
1: Right. So you mentioned in here, and I was going to bring up, so last year there was an offer from Chuck Surak and Daryl Doden of $12 million to buy the property. And then as part of that offer, they pledged to devote a lot of their own assets and into building this out to a real center for the region. That offer was rejected by the administration. Was council ever made aware of that offer or weighed in on it?
0: I think exclusively through the press, I believe.
1: So the administration never really came to you all as council and said, hey, we have this offer. Let's talk about this.
0: Nobody ever asked me my opinion, but that's... You know, what do I know about real estate? What do I know about real estate?
1: Done your career in it, right?
0: 15 years in commercial real estate, 400 real estate transactions. And by the way, when we talk about North River, I think I do. You know, I think I've been right. We shouldn't have bought the property without an environmental. That's just the very basics of real estate. So.
1: So, and that's another topic that we could probably spend the entire segment talking about on there. But we still have some questions we have to get to in the last minutes we have together. Knowing that you've been on council for a number of years, what is one thing that you would like to accomplish for Fort Wayne if there was no barrier?
0: Yeah.
1: Either political, financial?
0: Okay. Well, the biggest thing, and I know that this might shock a lot of people because it just is not on the typical political radar screen, is the city does not spend enough money to on its infrastructure to keep up with what Mother Nature annually destroys. So your roads, your sidewalks, your alleys, your curbs, all those things that have been the reason for income tax number one, income tax number two, your MVH or your wheel tax,
1: yeah.
0: Those three things, they've all happened. You're paying more, and we still haven't hit what we need to hit. And SB1's only going to make it more challenging. And the confusion is every year the city says, hey, we're spending record amounts, hooray. And then my constituents say, well, how come my potholes aren't being filled? How come my road still looks terrible? It's because the city's, it might be self-congratulating itself for spending more than it ever has, but it's not spending enough. It's not sustainable. It's not what it needs. There's something like $400 million, I think, when we just look at our deferred road maintenance, that still needs to be accomplished. And with SB1, with that, we were truly positioning ourselves. We gotten out of debt. We didn't have any road bonds. We were truly positioning ourselves to begin to make big inroads on that. But now we're back at square one, and fighting for infrastructure is going to be a difficult challenge, and it's going to have to stay top of mind. And frankly, it's not top of mind. It's least sexy. It's just something that's not talked about very often when we talk about what we really need to do with our city finances.
1: So, speaking about the future, what is your view of the future for City of Fort Wayne?
0: Yeah, I mean, I love this. I love this town. This is where I grew up. It's a city I am proud to hand off to my kids. My generation, if you wanted to be successful, you basically had to believe that you had to leave this community, because there weren't very many great opportunities for a young person to have their roots and be successful here. I believe that's entirely changed. I'm excited about that. There's a lot of great things. And my job as the city councilman is to make sure that our finances are in good shape, that the city is well taken care of, that the visions of the next elected officials and the next generation, that they are enabled to do so. And I'm very proud that aside from, I think, some excessive debt downtown, you talk about the things that the city council really handles, I think I'm passing off this community, and certainly its local government, in a better position so that the dreams of the next generation can be achieved.
1: Okay. So final question. The hour always goes by much quicker than what we think. We have just come off of what many of us would say was a very contentious primary. Probably one of the most contentious I've ever seen.
0: Yes.
1: Next year is city election.
0: Yeah.
1: And so we're already hearing about a number of what can be contested primaries. So what are you hearing about that?
0: Oh, I hear the same things you do. A year is a long way away. I think speaking as a Republican, my colleagues and Republican brethren that think that that the mayor is very vulnerable, I think she is essentially an incumbent, and the public wants her to be successful, and especially because the headwinds are against Republicans from national politics. I think if the Republicans want to retain or retake the mayor seat, they're going to have to really find a great candidate. And
1: so
0: I'm
1: Mary
0: also
1: Yale?
0: Happy to say that it's not me.
1: I thought we'd make some news here.
0: Absolutely not. My son will be in high school in the next election, or senior in high school in the next election cycle. I'm all in on on his senior year.
1: Well, and I have told people every time I get asked about it, you know, the mayor for, I'm the mayor of the county. I love being mayor of the county. And so, however, when you are mayor of Fort Wayne, you are always on. There is no off switch, right? So, a police shooting happens or some tragedy happens, you've got to be there. So to your point, you know, that's a job that if you're going to do it, you're all in and there's no halfway measure on it. So you got to be fully into that. So, well, Russ, the hour went by quickly. I want to thank you for being with us today and for your service to the people of Fort Wayne.
0: Well, right back at you.
1: Now, hey, we appreciate you, our listeners, for joining us. 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
19: A big contest for an incumbent. I'm Pam Cusso, Fox News. Polls are open in Louisiana, where Senate Republican Bill Cassidy is fighting for his political life.
20: Unlike previous Louisiana primaries, which listed candidates of all parties on the same ballot, today's Senate race is being conducted as separate closed party primaries. That's in the Senate race. Adding to the complexity, U.S. House candidate names are still listed on today's ballot, but votes for them will not be counted. That's because Governor Jeff Landry has postponed U.S. House elections in this state until November to allow lawmakers time to redraw the state's congressional districts. This following a Supreme Court ruling striking down racial gerrymandering in a majority black district here in Louisiana.
19: Fox's Jonathan Seri, Cassidy voted to convict President Trump in his second impeachment. The president has called him a disloyal disaster. The Supreme Court is denying Virginia's bid to restore a congressional map that favors Democrats.
21: Last week, the Virginia Attorney General launched a last-ditch effort to the Supreme Court in hopes of reviving the state's plan to redraw its congressional districts to gain additional Democratic seats. Asking the justices to block a May 8th ruling by the state Virginia Supreme Court that invalidated an amendment to the Virginia Constitution that allowed the state's legislature to enact a new congressional map before the midterms. But the AG's emergency appeal found no traction at the nation's highest court, which many legal experts considered a long shot because the Virginia Supreme Court's ruling rested on its interpretation of the state's constitution.
19: Fox's Chanley Painter. Thousands rallying in Alabama. They're calling out rollbacks to the Voting Rights Act. 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
19: A top ISIS leader has been killed during a joint operation between the U.S. and Nigeria. Fox's Alex Hogan has more from the White House.
4: At the end of last year, President Trump directed U.S. forces carry out strikes against the Islamic State group in Nigeria after claiming that Christians were being targeted and killed. The Nigerian government has repeatedly rejected claims of targeted Christian persecution, although the president of Nigeria thanked President Trump, writing, quote, Nigeria appreciates the partnership with the United States in advancing our shared security objectives. They're saying that he looks forward to even more strikes against terrorists across the country. The U.S. military says this is a joint operation between U.S. forces and armed forces in Nigeria, carrying out this strike targeting multiple ISIS leaders in northeastern Nigeria early this morning local time.
19: According to officials, all U.S. soldiers returned safely. On social media, President Trump said the strike helped remove the most active terrorist in the world from the battlefield. Workers for New York's Long Island Railroad are on strike, bringing the busiest commuter rail system in North America to a halt.
5: If it were to become resolved, we would need time. It's contingent upon what time it would be settled. So it would be difficult for me at this point to say if it was settled at this time, we'd have service back at that time. But rest assured, we would look to get service back as soon as possible.
19: That's Railroad President Robert Free. The titans of social media will return to Capitol Hill next month. The leaders of Meta, Alphabet, TikTok, and Snap will go before the Senate Judiciary Committee on June 23rd. They'll be asked about steps they've taken to protect young users from sexual predators and dangerous content. The hearing comes as several state and federal court cases head to trial aimed at holding social media companies responsible for what happens on their platforms. The companies have disputed allegations that they harm children's mental health through deliberate design choices. I'm Pam Puso, and this is Fox News.
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7: From 21 Alive, I'm meteorologist Caleb Saylor with your forecast. We'll see some scattered rain showers and thunderstorms throughout the day on Saturday, but we should see mostly dry conditions for late Saturday evening. Temperatures on Saturday afternoon will climb into the upper 70s. Overnight into Sunday morning, a stray sprinkle is possible. Temperatures dipping down into the upper 50s and low 60s. And for your Sunday afternoon, an isolated rain shower and thunderstorm possible, high in the mid 80s. I'm meteorologist Caleb Saylor and WoWoWo 92.3 FM 11:90 a.m.
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0: This is the James Golden Show with James Golden, a.k.a. Bo's Nerdly.
1: I'm a duo. I can't. Lady Benedict tried out for the role of Juliet. When she was in school, she didn't make the cut. And I said, Juliet who? She's like, really? You're that ignorant? Of course I know it's Romeo and Juliet. They forced me to watch that. Welcome to hour number two, by the way. Saturday morning extravaganza. Your Saturday morning vibe. They tried when we were in school. They tried to make us read Shakespeare. As I told you, I couldn't do it. Look, I got 90s in history. I excelled in social studies. When I was in junior high school, three of us in our class were so far ahead of everybody else. Our teacher, Mr. Hyman, a great teacher, gave us our own curriculum because we loved history and all the rest of it. When it came to English and literature, the whole Shakespeare thing, my brain couldn't handle it. So then they tried to make us watch a movie about Romeo and Juliet. And it was depressing. The girl kills herself. And it was just like, what is this? Why am I watching this? I don't know. Couldn't handle it. Maybe some of you had better experiences with literature than I have. And then, of course, Princess Diana. I just learned, and I had no idea, that Princess Diana's father was a Shakespearean actor and used to do Shakespearean recitations around the house when she was growing up. If my father had done Shakespearean recitations around the house, I would have probably thought it was a form of punishment. Oh, Dad's going to punish us again. We're going to listen to Shakespeare. But Princess Diana, no doubt, enjoyed it and grew up understanding it. There is more news about this movie, ladies and gentlemen. If you're just joining us, I don't even know where to start to try to catch you up. But we're talking about Sonny Hostin. Play that cut by Sonny, what's her name again, please, from The View. Cut number two. Sonny Hostin on The View. This is what started it.
2: This idea was also explored in a book called Black Athena. I think people should read it, which argues that classical Greek culture is heavily indebted to Afro-Asiatic and Near Eastern roots. I actually taught Greek mythology to eighth graders. And so I covered this.
3: Fun fact.
2: So people that are saying that Helen of Troy could not possibly be played by a black woman don't know history.
3: But what does it matter?
1: I have Black Athena. I tried to read it. She says people should read it. My review is don't, I don't want to say don't read a book. I'm saying it's for some people it will be an acquired taste. Let me just leave it like that. But that led to a discussion about this movie. Now, you guys say there's more to it with this movie, and I didn't know till Lord Voldemort texted me that there's a movie that that is out now. Apparently, this is where all this stems from. It's about the Odyssey. Somebody's redone the Odyssey because people redo everything. They can't come up with anything original these days. So, what is it with this movie now?
4: Well, the funniest part of the whole first hour was definitely your rant about superheroes, Bo. So me and Rod are looking at the script, or the cast, I should say, and we noticed the entire main cast is all superheroes. Everybody's been a superhero. The lead role is Matt Damon. Not really a superhero, but he's Jason Bourne. Zendaya, who you said you didn't know.
1: The hell is Zendaya?
4: She's in Euphoria. She's still
1: I don't know what Euphoria is. Who's Euphoria?
4: It's an HBO show.
3: It's an HBO special.
4: Yeah. She plays Mary Jane in the new Spider-Man. Guess who else is in the movie? Her husband.
1: Wait a minute. Another new Spider-Man. What is this? Spider-Man 53 new?
3: Possibly.
4: In that realm of double digits by now, yeah.
1: And how many times do we have to see Mary Jane come back as different characters? And then Peter Parker's aunt, one day she looks boinkable, the next day she looks like an old lady, and the next one...
4: Well, it's the new Spider-Man. It's the new Spider-Man, so she just goes by MJ. She don't go by Mary Jane anymore.
3: Yeah.
4: She just go by MJ, Bo.
3: And oh, by the way, James... Tom Holland is playing in this movie as well, and he's the lead character of Spider-Man.
4: He is Spider-Man himself, Peter Parker.
3: But we're not done yet. We're not done.
4: Robert Pattinson's also in this, who is the new Batman.
3: And
1: another Batman.
3: He's the latest Batman.
4: And Hathaway's in this, who is the former Catwoman from the Dark Knight series, also done by Christopher Nolan.
1: Catwoman, the most horrid creature ever to roam the earth in superhero world. Catwoman. Wasn't Halle Berry at one point Catwoman?
4: Was also,
3: yes, she was.
4: The OG Catwoman.
3: Yeah.
1: What do you mean the OG Catwoman? That movie was awful.
3: Yeah, the Michael Keaton version. Yeah. No, she wasn't on the Michael Keaton version. She had her own movie of Catwoman. That's what it was.
1: And didn't it flop?
3: Yes, it did.
4: Yeah, it didn't do great.
3: Boing.
4: John Bernthal is also in the movie, Bo. He's the Punisher in the Marvel MCU. He'll be in the new Spider-Man with Tom Holland.
1: The Punisher. Wait a minute. The Punisher. I saw something from this thing. The Punisher, some weirdo who just goes around killing people like the body counts like a gazillion because everybody he looks at, he just shoots like you. It's like you're watching one of those video games, except it's a movie. And every time he turns around, somebody else is dead.
3: Ding.
4: Basically. No different than you and me.
1: That's creative now. Yeah. Let's just do a body count. It's like, what is the body count of that guy? And I like him. The I never can pronounce his name. The one from The Matrix. The guy that played, you know, what you call him? The
3: Keanu.
1: One. Keanu.
4: Keanu Reeves?
1: Yeah.
3: A.K.A. John
1: Wick. Yeah, him.
4: Yeah.
1: Yeah, that's the one. How many people has John Wick killed in the movies? About
3: 75,000.
4: Yeah, on a light day. That's being generous.
3: And that's like four. Isn't that like four John Wick movies?
4: Yeah.
3: That's a lot of bodies.
4: They make a lot of John Wicks as well.
3: That body count is.
4: Another.
1: It's just like this is what the movies are. Turn it on and watch people get killed.
4: Yeah. Yeah. It's not like it used to be, for sure.
1: There's no story. It's just, he pissed somebody off, so now he's going to go out and kill a gazillion people. That's the movie script.
3: However.
4: There's one more superhero we forgot about. And,
3: they have, I don't know her, I can't pronounce her last name, but her first name is Lupita. She's one of the ladies that play in Black Panther as one of the security forces for King
1: Chick. Is she the bald head chick in Black Panther?
3: She's one of them.
4: She was in 12 Years a Slave.
3: Matter of fact, she was the one
1: I didn't watch that either.
3: She was the one who had Black Panther's son.
1: Mm-hmm. What? He had a son?
3: Yeah, the last movie.
1: I didn't watch the last one.
3: Okay, all right. So,
1: I was Wakanda'd out after the first one.
3: Right. So after Chadwick Boseman passed.
1: By the way, I cried at the end of Black Panther.
3: Yeah.
1: The first movie.
3: Okay.
1: I was in the movie theater. I actually had tears in my eyes at the end because I was like, finally, a movie that was like. No, I was serious.
4: I thought you were about to be like, finally, it's over.
1: Finally, it was a movie that I could watch with black people in that didn't make black people look stupid.
3: Yeah. So,
4: great movie.
3: James, got two more names to throw at you. Two more names.
1: Who?
3: The first is Coy Hawkins. Do you know who Coy Hawkins is?
1: Of course not. Who is he?
3: He's the guy that played Dr. Dre in Straight Outta Compton movie. He's in this movie.
1: I don't watch gangster movies either.
3: Okay.
1: The movie about N.W.A. I saw a little bit of Straight Outta Compton. I'm
3: N.W.A. Dr. Dre. He played the Dr. Dre role. But speaking of rappers.
1: What does N.W.A. stand for?
3: Yeah, we're not going to go there.
4: We're not doing that today.
3: There's some with attitude, but I'm not going to go there. We're going to leave that with a low. However, speaking of rappers.
1: Do we have to?
3: Travis Scott is playing in this
1: Who?
3: Movie.
4: You know who Travis Scott is.
1: I don't know who he had the headlines of the
4: concert where all those people got stomped and trampled because it was too compact with no security a couple years ago. He has a baby with Kylie Jenner.
1: Yeah, I read the news story, but I don't know who he is.
4: Oh, he's a rapper.
3: Google him. Google him.
1: Is he still alive?
3: Yes, he is.
4: Yeah. Well, he's in the movie, you know, bro.
1: I'm just asking because trying to be ebonic here and inclusive, because the murder rate among the rapper crowd, I mean, life expectancy, let's face it. It used to be life expectancy for a rapper was dubious.
3: Yeah. A lot of them got security now.
1: He's still in the game.
3: A lot of them got security like the president now. They do.
4: Yeah.
1: Okay, he's still in the game.
3: Yeah, they have details now.
1: Did they ever find out who took Tupac's one pack?
4: No one.
3: They'll never find out.
4: Still a mystery.
1: They never found out who shot off one of Tupac's packs.
3: That's the biggest conspiracy theory that will never be solved.
1: Did they ever find out who killed Biggie?
3: And that's the second
4: that's
3: part.
4: That's number two.
3: Because that's why.
1: Is Suge Knight still in jail?
3: He is.
4: He is.
1: I'm showing off my rap knowledge now. Murder. It's murder and mayhem. Now, you start asking me about the music, it gets a little sketchy with me. But I do know about the criminal lineup of some of them. The rappers. Look, I like some rap music.
3: Yeah.
1: Just saying.
3: Well, James, I have one shining moment about this movie. Because I like this actor. James Remar.
1: Who's James Remar?
3: You ever see 48 Hours? With Eddie Murphy and Nick Nolte?
1: Yeah.
3: You remember the villain? Remember the villain that was in there?
1: Nope. I only remember Eddie Murphy and the white guy punching him out.
3: But at the end of the movie where he took the gun,
1: don't remember
3: the
1: end of it.
3: I got your gun! Oh, man, you gotta know James Remar.
1: Don't know it.
3: He's critical.
1: I'm telling you, movies are not my thing.
3: Yeah.
1: I mean, except for really good movies.
3: Yeah.
1: I didn't say that. I mean, I have a different taste in movies.
4: What kind of movies do you like? What's a really good movie?
3: They got John Leguizamo in this movie?
1: Ron.
3: Yeah.
1: You see, you don't even know what I'm talking about. Japanese movie.
4: You lost
1: Ron.
4: Me.
3: Yeah.
4: You ever seen The Seven Samurai?
1: It is amazing. Of course.
4: Yeah, I've seen that.
3: Yeah.
1: Okay.
4: That's a classic.
1: So, I mean, Ron, and I'm not going to go for it. Look it up. It's spelled, you would think it's Ran, but it's R-A-N, Ron. One of the most incredible directors in the world, whose name I can't remember right now.
3: This is a very eclectic cast for the Odyssey movie. It is.
4: This movie is a plot diverse from William Shakespeare's own King Lear. Is that not full circle? This movie is interpreted off of a Shakespeare story, Bo. Did
1: you're
4: you
1: kidding
4: know that?
1: Me. You're
4: says
1: kidding
4: it right here.
1: You're
4: the epic historical drama film directed and co-written by, I'm not even going to try to pronounce that name.
1: Pronounce his name because he's great.
4: Akira
1: Kawasaki.
4: Kawasawa is a plot diverse.
1: It is an amazing
4: from William
1: movie.
4: Shakespeare's King Lear, and includes segments based off the legends of the Deo Mori Matana. Yeah, I'm not gonna try that.
1: Yeah, whatever. But it's one of the best movies I've ever seen in my life.
4: Your
1: it's
4: favorite
1: amazing.
4: Movie is based off Shakespeare, Bo.
1: It is one of the most amazing movies I've ever seen in my life.
4: Might have to go back to the books. Might have to take it back to 10th grade. Give him a second
1: chance.
4: And
1: then, let's see. Halle Berry was Catwoman in a standalone movie. Michelle Pfeiffer
3: was
1: Catwoman
3: early
1: in Michael Keaton's Batman, which was a horrible movie.
3: Yeah.
1: Eartha Kitt. I met Eartha Kitt. I met her on the Rush Limbaugh, the TV show. She came to one day. She was really amazing person.
3: Marcus, darling. I loved her.
1: Eartha Kitt was great.
3: I loved
1: her. And Julie Newmar were the OG Catwomen in the Batman TV show, which I used to watch. We used to run. It used to air on Thursdays.
3: Yeah, that was spot on. I used to love the old one. With Adam West? Yeah.
1: Yeah, we used to run home from choir rehearsal so that we could watch, because I was in the choir, so we could watch Batman.
3: Yeah. Yeah.
1: And Eartha Kitt was in that.
3: Mm-hmm. Yes, she was.
1: And Julie Newmar. So there you go. I see none of you are talking about that series, The Boys.
4: Oh, don't get me started. Season finale's coming out this week, Bo. Or series finale, I should say.
3: I'm like you, Bo. I have not watched it. I'm not interested in watching it. I don't know anything about the boys. I don't know.
4: I love the boys. Season 4, they lost me a little. Yeah. They're losing me season 5. There were a couple good episodes, but I think they're doing a disservice to the series, only giving it an hour series finale. Too many untied knots. Too many plot holes they got to close out.
1: Well, okay, we've explored. Kevin Adam is still holding, and we're going to get to some more calls here, too. We were telling me about some other actor that's in this Odyssey movie, I think. Weren't you another Oscar ploy? Oh.
4: How could I forget? Save the best for last. Know how you're going to react to this, Bo? We got Elliot Page in this movie. And Elliot Page is also in a superhero series. What's it called? Umbrella Academy. And
3: off of Netflix.
4: Elliot Page transitioned back in 2020.
3: Actually, on the show.
1: Transitioned to what? What are you talking about?
3: From a female to a male.
1: What?
3: On the show. On Umbrella Academy.
1: This is entertainment?
3: It's Netflix.
1: Why cancel my subscription? A long time ago, and haven't looked back. James Golden. So, this is just not how I'm not trying to say anything bad about people's personal choices here, so you understand. It's just, do I have to watch? No. What are we playing here? Sounds familiar.
4: Dave Matthews Band, Bo. We got a big day in Dave Matthews Band history.
1: Yeah, it's Boyd Tinsley, right? Who was born on this day in 1964. He's the violinist in the mandolins for the Dave Matthews Band. Dave Matthews Band, one of the most incredible bands on the scene. James Golden snarly coming back. Adam, stay where you are. We're going to take more calls. A lot to talk about. We'll be right back.

0: 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I love real musicians. 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

0: 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Listen up for a minute. 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
9: Whoa. The James Golden Show. Four words that mean business. With James Golden, a.k.a. Bose Nerdly.
10: Adam has been so patiently hanging on the phone. Adam, I have to ask you a question. With everything that's been going on with these redistricting battles, with the Supreme Court decision on the Voting Rights Act, with all the noise that's going on out here politically, Adam, do you think, where do you think that this country is headed?
11: I think the Democrats are going to really do good in November because all this stuff, they're not going to be able to hold us. That's making us anxious to do more, to get out there and vote.
10: Mm-hmm.
11: You know, that's what I think. You know,
10: all right.
11: It seemed like, yeah, go ahead.
10: No. So let me ask you a question. So if the Democrats don't win the House back in November, which is the big deal, they don't win the Senate, are you going to think like, okay, the country's over or we're, whatever? You're going to be really disgusted if the Democrats don't win in November?
11: I will be kind of upset, but I got to handle it. Whatever happens, happens, you know.
10: Yeah. I want to continue to talk with you. In fact, I want you on. Whenever we do our post-election show, you have to be a part of it, Adam. Thanks for the call, Adam, and thank you for waiting. I appreciate your patience. James Golden, Snerdly, we continue. More calls coming up, so don't go away.
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3: I'm Pam Puso. Taking out terrorists. President Trump says a top ISIS leader has been killed in Africa during a joint operation between the U.S. and Nigeria.
4: The president indicates sources have been tracking Abu Bilal al-Manuki's, keeping the U.S. and Nigeria informed of what the ISIS leader has been doing. The president of Nigeria saying al-Manuki, along with several of his lieutenants, were killed.
3: Fox's Madeline Rivera in Washington. The polls are open across Louisiana.
5: It's a primary that some expect may lead to a runoff election as incumbent Senator Bill Cassidy is fighting to defend his seat against several challengers.
3: Fox's Chanley Painter. In 2021, Senator Cassidy voted to convict President Trump after his impeachment, one of only 7 Senate Republicans. 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
6: From 21 Alive, I'm meteorologist Caleb Saylor with your forecast. We'll see some scattered rain showers and thunderstorms throughout the day on Saturday, but we should see mostly dry conditions for late Saturday evening. Temperatures on Saturday afternoon will climb into the upper 70s. Overnight into Sunday morning, a stray sprinkle is possible, temperatures dipping down into the upper 50s and low 60s. And for your Sunday afternoon, an isolated rain shower and thunderstorm possible, high in the mid 80s. I'm meteorologist Caleb Saylor and WoWo 92.3 FM 1190 AM.
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10: Today is the birthday of one of the most amazing musicians on planet Earth. His name is Billy Cobham, for those of you that don't know. He is one of the most amazing drummers in the past 100 years or more ever. Worked with Miles Davis, Mahavishnu Orchestra, James Brown, Santana, soundtracks. He's worked with thousands of artists. In fact, these are the Brecker Brothers on horns. He's got the Brecker Brothers on here. They regularly played with him. Billy Cobham is just, he is one of the game changers. I don't don't expect Lord Voldemort to know this because this takes us into the arena of jazz. He's just one of the most incredible drummers in history. So happy birthday today to the one, the only, Billy Cobham. This is from the album Total Eclipse. This is a Billy Cobham composition. He's just an amazing composer as well. Just love this man's music. This man as a musician is just top of the list. Billy Cobham, James Golden, Snurly. Saturday morning vibe. Thank you, Matt, for that little... We got a little Billy Cobham in this morning. Okay, people have been holding on the telephones. Let's check in. Chris is calling in from Florida. Good morning, Chris. How are you?
11: Good morning, Bo. Nice to talk to you. I just wanted to talk a little about Trump's forward thinking and
10: yes,
11: how lucky we are to have some president like him. So if you look at redistricting, this wasn't just redistricting. It was the tax refunds that went out to everybody this year. It was also his plan to work with Congress, to work with the state legislators to get this done. Then you look at his Social Security reform that nobody's really talking about, where he decided to sign an executive order for $1,000 for each person if they contributed $1,000. That starts what every Republican president talked about, changing Social Security. That's how you start to change it. And you get into Iran, and it was all about Venezuela, changing the oil, getting closing down China, pressuring China. The guy is just forward thinking, and if we stop looking at these gas prices for a while and just realize that's the American people investment, we'll come out ahead. So just one more thing.
10: I love this stream of your thought, and I'm going to just add a few things to it.
11: Sure.
10: Cuba has run out of oil, and we're talking now.
11: Absolutely.
10: Cuba. There is going to, at some point, something has to change with Cuba. When you look at what is taking place with you mentioned this when you started talking about the redistricting, and Democrats are up in arms. They're saying all sorts of things that this is taking away black people's right to vote, which it's not. Black people still have the right to vote. They're saying this is equivalent to going back to slavery, Jim Crow 2. What has happened that Donald Trump, and there has never been a Republican fearless enough to do the things that Donald Trump has done because they're afraid. They've been afraid. And if you look at what Donald Trump's redistricting started and some of the challenges that were made that allowed this to go forward, Donald Trump is breaking the infrastructure of the Democrat Party. He's Absolutely. Breaking it in terms of, look at the lawsuits now that the DOJ has with Act Blue. Look at the wasted $70 million that the Democrats did on Virginia ahead of the midterm elections. There's a story in the Daily Mail this morning that Trump has a $347 million mountain of cash stashed for the midterms. So this, and money always affects politics. Look further than that. Look at what's happening in education with the dismantling of the Democrat infrastructure on student loans and also serving as the middleman with the way that money gets distributed. Look at what is happening that this administration has done with the Trump accounts and how that will impact the young families and coming into the future generations. Then you look at the beautifications that he's doing. Those things are important. The Democrats are carping about all of them. Washington was starting to look dilapidated. This president is restoring it. Democrats are complaining all the way. But more importantly, look at what he's done to crime, not just in D.C., but in other areas. Now look at the big one, illegal immigration. Look at what has happened in the area of illegal immigration. You have the economies of Democrat cities that have been reliant on illegal immigration, and they're petrified. Because what he is doing is attacking Democrat Party power at its root. Democrats unfairly have a House advantage because they stack the deck with millions. 30 million illegal immigrants live in this country. 11 million, a third of them, came in under Joe Biden. Now, we're not nearly as successful as getting that number of people accountability, but he has put the fear out there, and this is why they're protesting so hard against ICE and why they are protesting and shut down the government, because they understand that if the illegal immigrant problem is even dealt with, their own political power is at risk for generations. And what happens with the House? It is not just about the House, it's also about the electoral votes that go toward the presidency. And if this redistricting means that Democrats have a harder hill to climb electorally, they're in danger of not seeing the presidency again for generations. Donald Trump has attacked he has responded to the unfair advantages that Democrats have built up through cheating, through using illegal immigration, and through using race and exploiting racial divisions. And everything with Donald Trump has been on the table. He has been fearless. And people act like he, the first term, that he was some kind of political novice. Donald Trump has done more in two terms than any Republican president in our nation's history, as far as I can remember, except Lincoln. He has done more as president and used the presidency in ways that other Republican presidents have been totally afraid to do. The man is fearless when it comes to that. So that is my addition to your comments, which I think were great, Chris.
11: Yeah, just say one more thing. I'm 62 years old, and Jimmy Carter and Ronald Reagan made me a Republican. Rush Limbaugh made me a conservative. God, do I miss that guy, and I appreciate you carrying on his legacy.
10: Good Lord, thank you. Wow, what a thank you. I love that. That's just an amazing statement. Thank you, Chris. What a compliment. Thank you. I appreciate you so much. Robert is calling from North Carolina. Good morning, Robert.
12: Good morning. Can you hear me good?
10: Doing great. Now, what's on your mind this morning?
12: Trump needs to ask Chairman Xi if he's going to recall the over 120,000 Chinese soldiers that came into this country illegally over the border during Biden's administration.
10: Okay, there is a China, and by the way, we've been hearing about this, Chinese police policing in the United States against Chinese. It has been astounding what the Chinese government has gotten away with, and that would include these infamous biotech labs, one in California. And the Chinese, we don't know whether it was the government, or it almost has to be, I would think, I don't know for certain. But there are a lot of questions for the Chinese. Some of them are not going to be asked publicly. and we will never know some of the things it said behind closed doors. But it is clear that Donald Trump has, and this administration, is doing more than their predecessors to try to restrain China's emergence in this hemisphere. And they're on it. So I agree with your sentiment, and thank you for the call very much. Sandra is calling in from New Jersey. Good morning, Sandra. What's on your mind this morning?
13: Good morning, James. James, you know, I was listening to your show yesterday, and you were talking about AOC. Look, we have to treat this country like a business. We have to hire the best people. The thought of her running for president, to me, is like a joke. James, I wouldn't hire her to watch my lovely cat Hunter, let alone run the country. That's my thought.
10: Well, we played a soundbite from AOC, and we'll play it again. Cut 43, Matt. This was the basis of the conversation, and this is what caused me to remark on AOC.
14: Ma'am, there's a lot of money being spent on, I'm sorry, reflecting pools, ballrooms, and a memorial arch. What do you make of that?
15: I think that people can't feed themselves. They're having a hard time affording their groceries. They're having an even harder time in a lot of ways affording their rent and mortgages. And why should this administration, and this president has openly said that he doesn't care or doesn't think about the financial situations of everyday Americans at all, then try to take $1 billion more, out of our health care and put that towards a ballroom when people are already struggling? It's just deeply out of touch. I think it's insulting to everyday people who are trying to get by on an honest day's work.
10: I think it's insulting to everyday people who are trying to get by on an honest day's work. He took $1 billion out of health care. No, he didn't. Now, by the way, these are the same Democrats, but like AOC, who... thank you for the call, Sandra. I'm going to take it from here. These are the same Democrats who spent 700 and some odd billion dollars when Joe Biden was vice president under Obama on infrastructure. Nobody knows where the money really went. These are the same Democrats, like AOC, when Biden was in office, put up another $1 trillion for infrastructure. And they're complaining because the infrastructure in D.C. is broken and Trump's trying to fix it. The ballroom that we definitely have needed for decades. And there are complaints. At the White House, you have to put up tents when you have state dinners or foreign affairs because the place has been unable to accommodate large-scale events, which makes no sense. So Donald Trump's fixing it, and what are they doing? Griping. Obamacare? Obamacare, you cannot... Most people can't pay the deductible. The premiums are ridiculously high. The health care coverage, I think Princess Diana told me months ago when we were talking about this, 6% of Americans use it. It has cost billions. It has upended the healthcare system. It is one of the most worthless programs ever to be adopted by the government, Democrat votes only. And she's going to complain because Donald Trump's fixing the infrastructure in Washington, D.C. This is a woman who she was the ringleader of a bunch of radical leftists that kept Amazon from opening up a warehouse and headquarters in New York, which would have bought millions, multi-millions of dollars in. And by the way, they wouldn't be in the financial straits they're in now if Amazon was operating. And it would have rejuvenated beyond belief Long Island City in New York, where Amazon was, which is adjacent to her district. And members and constituents in her district would have no doubt had jobs, but she blocked it. Now, should she run for president? Absolutely. She should run for president. I would love to see this woman run for president on the Democrat ticket. In fact, I would love to see an all-gal ticket. I'd love to see the Kamala the Kamala AOC ticket, or the AOC Kamala, doesn't matter which one of these girls is on top, so to speak. I would love to see the AOC Kamala ticket. Bring it, please. James Golden, Sterling. More of your calls coming up. On this day in 2025, Donald Trump responded to Bruce Springsteen after Springsteen said Trump was heading a corrupt, incompetent, and treasonous administration. What Donald Trump responded with was a post on Truth Social, saying that Springsteen is a highly overrated, not talented guy, a pushy, obnoxious jerk. We'll leave it there.
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0: The James Golden Show. It's politics, but theater of the mind with James Golden, a.k.a. Bose Nerdly.
15: And a few words from esteemed leader Hakeem Jeffries.
16: But Mr. Leader, I mean, you ultimately lost this, and you take personal responsibility.
15: Who lost?
16: You lost in the state Supreme Court.
15: Did the voters lose?
16: Well, Democrats did, and your law that you passed.
15: Did the voters lose?
16: Do you take personal responsibility for investing so much time and resources, tens of millions of dollars, in ultimately fruitless effort?
17: We did the right thing, and this effort is not over. It's just getting started. And by the way, come back to me on November 4th when Democrats have taken back control of the House of Representatives. That's ultimately going to be, you know, what matters. What do the we are going to win the House of Representatives. I'm telling you that right now. I've been telling you that from the very beginning. And by the way, what math are people focused on when they think about the electoral environment that we're in? When Democrats took the House back in 2018, and at minimum we're in a 2018 environment, when Democrats took the House back, we had to flip 24 seats in 2018. 24 seats, which people said was impossible to do. We didn't just flip 24 seats in 2018. We flipped 40. And of those 40 seats, 31 were in districts that Donald Trump had just won.
15: Yeah. And we're in 2018 again, says Hakeem. Mm-hmm. All right. Sure. Let's head to Florida and check in with Dwight. Good morning, Dwight. How are you?
14: Good morning, James. How are you this morning, my friend?
15: Very well, thank you. What's on your mind, sir?
14: The new movie ticket of AOC and Kamala. I think they call that, what, Dumb and Dumber?
15: Look, one, I'm going to say this about AOC, and you, a lot of people will not agree with me. AOC is not dumb. AOC is not dumb. I'm going to say it again. AOC is not dumb. And I think people underestimate her. Now, is she the brightest bulb when it comes to economics? No. She didn't have to be. The woman is not dumb. This woman has stood up against Nancy Pelosi, one of the most seasoned politicians in Democrat Party history. And guess what? AOC is still standing. AOC has managed to use her strategy to raise money and to become a de facto leader in the party at her age. And she's only going to get smarter politically. She's not going to get less smarter as she grows older into this job. People can underestimate this woman. Again, I'm not saying she's the brightest bulb when it comes to matters of the economy. But this woman taps into a current that people feel, and she knows how to energize people, and she understands how to use her own power. She ain't dumb. Now, you want to talk Kamala Harris? Yeah, that's another issue. Dwight, thank you. Very quickly, let's head to Virginia. Joe, we got about a minute. Joe, make it count.
18: Hey, James. Look, I was listening to your discussion on the Odyssey, and just a brief, quick history lesson. Helen was the woman who launched 1,000 ships, okay? Her beauty was supposed to be legendary. In fact, she was from Sparta, and according to the chronicles of the time, Spartan women were drop dead gorgeous. So I don't think there's a actress in Hollywood now that can match that standard. And
15: let me tell you, plastic surgery is an amazing thing. But I hear what you're saying. Are you going to go see the movie, Joe?
18: No. Not after you've talked about it. I mean, I'm a student of history, and the fact that Christopher Nolan, who did Dunkirk, okay?
15: Ooh, Dunkirk was good. Joe, I got to stop you there. We're out of time. I'm so sorry. Dunkirk, I love that. I love that movie. Our number duo in the can. Our number trio coming up. James Golden, Snurly with you here Saturday morning. Extravaganza continues. When we get back, if you're on hold, stay on hold. Princess Di is going to be along with us too. Cannot wait. So, stay there.
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3: Getting involved in statewide politics, I'm Roger Stern, Fox News. President Trump inserting himself in today's Senate primary in Louisiana, where Republican Senator Bill Cassidy is running for re-election. Fox's Jonathan Seri with details.
22: He was one of just seven Republicans to vote in favor of convicting the president during his 2021 impeachment trial. Senator Cassidy faces Republican primary challenges from Louisiana State Treasurer John Fleming and Congresswoman Julia Letlow. Now, for President Trump, this race is personal. He is attacking the incumbent. He says Senator Bill Cassidy of Louisiana is a disloyal disaster. Bill Cassidy is a sleazebag, a terrible guy who is bad for Louisiana.
3: And the Supreme Court's dealt a legal blow to Democrats in Virginia.
23: Last week, the Virginia Attorney General launched a last-ditch effort to the Supreme Court in hopes of reviving the state's plan to redraw its congressional districts to gain additional Democratic seats, asking the justices to block a May 8th ruling by the state Virginia Supreme Court that invalidated an amendment to the Virginia Constitution that allowed the state's legislature to enact a law, a new congressional map, before the midterms. But the AG's emergency appeal found no traction at the nation's highest court, which many legal experts considered a long shot because the Virginia Supreme Court's ruling rested on its interpretation of the state's constitution.
3: Fox's Chanley Painter. For now, Virginia's using the current congressional map. And six passengers from a cruise ship have arrived in Australia for a three-week quarantine. 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
3: President Trump reflecting on a summit with Chinese leader Xi Jinping. This is, critics say, very little was accomplished.
27: That was a great success. It was fantastic. We made great deals. We did great trade deals. We have great relationships. And a lot of things have happened and you'll be hearing about them. But that was a tremendous success. I think it really was a historic moment. Thank you very much.
3: The president returned to the White House last night after talks that centered on the Iran war, trade, and Taiwan. Iran's foreign minister says a lack of trust remains the biggest obstacle in negotiations to end the war with the U.S. Iran's foreign minister said contradictory messages from the U.S. have made Iran unsure of U.S. intentions in the stalled ceasefire negotiations. The U.S. working with Nigeria killed a top ISIS terrorist. The president announcing this.
28: President Trump saying onto social, this was a complicated joint mission carried out by the U.S. military and the armed forces of Nigeria. The president indicates sources have been tracking Abu Bilal al-Manuki's, keeping the U.S. and Nigeria informed of what the ISIS leader has been doing. The president of Nigeria saying al-Manuki, along with several of his lieutenants, were killed during a strike on his compound in Lake Chad Basin. President Trump says al-Manuki, the second in command of ISIS globally, will, quote, no longer terrorize the people of Africa or help plan operations to target Americans.
3: Fox's Madeline Rivera. Meanwhile, Israel says it killed the leader of the Hamas military wing. This from an airstrike. Israel says he was one of the last remaining Hamas commanders who helped plan the October 7th attack, which, as you may remember, killed 1,200 people nearly 3 years ago, and more than 250 people were taken hostage. I'm Roger Stern, and this is Fox News.
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4: From 21 Alive, I'm meteorologist Caleb Saylor with your forecast. We'll see some scattered rain showers and thunderstorms throughout the day on Saturday, but we should see mostly dry conditions for late Saturday evening. Temperatures on Saturday afternoon will climb into the upper 70s. Overnight into Sunday morning, a stray sprinkle is possible, temperatures dipping down into the upper 50s and low 60s. And for your Sunday afternoon, an isolated rain shower and thunderstorm possible, high in the mid-80s. I'm meteorologist Caleb Saylor in WoWoW 92.3 FM 1198. 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

0: The James Golden Show is on the air with James Golden, a.k.a. Bose Nerdly.
1: Our number trio has arrived. I'm having flashbacks. Things are happening. Now I'm remembering Green Lantern and how I couldn't get through that movie. It was one of the worst movies ever made. And then there's The Flash, who I used to love reading the comic books. Tried to watch that movie. It was so stupid, I had to get out of it. These superheroes are flashing back. But, oh, I'm saved because now, in hour number three, it is time, ladies and gentlemen, to catch up with Thoyne.
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1: in the world.
2: And America's Princess of Policy, Princess Di.
1: If thou wast looking for the goodness in life, illuminating all that is within eyeshot, one need not tarry and look further than our very own highnessness of all good things, thine empress of intellect. She thereth goeth with the wordeth of justice and libertyeth, the nestness of highness, the wonderfulness, Princess Dianinus is here with me, William S. Shakespeareth, on this the 30th hour in our Odyssey, which is a movie coming out that I'm not going to see. Princess Diana.
3: Oh, my goodness, Sir James, you have outdone yourself, and you have earned the title once again, the Duke of Democracy. Shakespearean, even.
1: I could never get through that Shakespeare stuff. I couldn't, and I felt so dumb. And this has bothered me my whole life. I gotta admit, it's bothered me that because all the smart people know Shakespeare.
3: No. You shouldn't in any way criticize yourself because Shakespeare is difficult. It is a challenge, and I do not think very many people, and especially younger generations, will be reading him. And I think that is going to be some lost wisdom, unfortunately. So you are not alone. Shakespeare is very demanding, but as I say, worth it. It's worth the effort and the focus, especially if you are a younger person. And, you know, older people, it is very, very hard if you just want to start with Shakespeare. But when you're younger, absolutely, it is worth it.
1: I was younger, and I couldn't get it.
3: Well, it's okay.
1: I was one of the dumb rods. I mean, they're doing all this stuff, and then there was another one, the Canterbury, whatever. And I'm starting, I want to be smart. I want to be smart. I'm not dumb like they say. I'm smart, Michael. I'm smart. And I was overlooked.
3: You are very smart. I learn so much from you every day. So do not ever say that. Chaucer is difficult. It really is a different language now.
1: See, I even had it wrong. How do you pronounce it? Chaucer?
3: Chaucer.
1: What?
3: Chaucer. The Canterbury Tales. When the
1: what is a Chaucer?
3: The Chaucer Suta from Lot the Marches, Brute to the Root. I had to memorize that in high school.
1: Wait a minute. Do that again?
3: I am not doing it again, nor am I doing the Shakespearean things that I learned around the house from my dad, which, you know, it is such a great memory. He used to do soliloquies from The Merchant of Venice and from Hamlet, and, you know, we as children thought it was very weird, my sister and I. But, you know, he had done that for a while before he got married in New York City. He had been a Shakespearean actor, and he, you know, was going to make a career of it. But then when he got married, he realized that would not pay the bills. But it was very, very fun to listen to. And I also think growing up in a household which was connected to the King James Version of the Bible, which was part of my upbringing, that helped because the these and the thous and all of that were familiar to anyone who's read the King James Version.
1: Wow. Man, I tell you what, it's just, and then I learned that one of my favorite movies is based on Shakespeare.
3: Yes.
1: Which is,
3: yes, and,
1: which,
3: and Pygmalion, My Fair Lady. A lot of really wonderful classic movies are based on original Shakespearean dramas.
1: So wait a minute. I missed the Pygmalion thing. Who's that?
3: My Fair Lady, you've heard of.
1: Of course, I think I saw My Fair Lady.
3: Okay, well, that is based on the Shakespearean play Pygmalion. So there you go.
1: I didn't know that.
3: Well, okay. There's a lot of brilliant classic movie stories that are based on the original Shakespearean stories. So you haven't missed anything at all if you have paid attention to those classic movies. You get the gist.
1: Ron was amazing. And then Kurosawa did Dreams, which is also amazing. Dreams was harder for me to understand. I had to watch it a few times. And then some of those, I was just thinking too, somebody just mentioned Dunkirk, which is the way that Brits pronounce it. And I saw Dunkirk and I loved it. I like movies like Tinker Tailor Soldier Spy, which is to me one of the best movies ever made, the reboot of Tinker Tailor Soldier Spy. I've had to watch that movie like 7 or 8 times. So great. Anyway, moving on to politics. What's your take? Here we are in week 2 of Jim Crow 2.0, back to slavery, the Supreme Court. Let me see, Cory Booker. Play very quickly part of it. Cut 30, Matt. Hello, I'm talking to Matt, and he's looking for it right now. Yeah, 30. Corey
4: Booker. You take me to my next question, because this decision has revived the debate within the Democratic Party about potentially adding more seats to the Supreme Court. Would you, Senator, support an effort to add more seats to the Supreme Court, to expand the court?
5: Well, remember, there's a corrupt shadow hanging over the Supreme Court. Some of these same members that are voting on decisions like this are accepting gifts from billionaires. We have RVs, lavish vacations. It's a corrupt court. The highest court in our land has the lowest ethics laws. Number two is that the Supreme Court clearly within our power, I lead one of these pieces of legislation with Senator Whitehouse and others, to give term limits to Supreme Court members. That could go a long way in curing this. The Supreme Court desperately needs reform. It is a corrupt court, and in my opinion, it is a court that needs reform, and I will continue to lead.
1: Okay, enough of him. So we hear the court is corrupt, the court is racist, somebody went out in an RV, and my God, we can't have that. Good Lord, we can't have Supreme Court justices going out in RVs. Did you hear, by the way, Cash Patel went snorkeling, and that's a new crisis, too.
3: You know, James, yesterday's show that you had me just guffawing when you were going through all of the bad ideas that Kamala Harris wanted to have. It was hilarious because she's opening up the discussion to bad ideas. And boy, this is one of the worst. And I hope they try it, because it's so obvious to everyone, normal people, not the, you know, super partisans, that changing the rules of the game when you lose is really a sign of a terrible political weakness. And so I hope they do this. This is not going to pass muster with the American public of, you know, getting rid of the Electoral College, you know, changing the how we do the Supreme Court and all of the things they want to add. This is, you know, I hope they try it, because they're going to get spanked even more electorally than they will be now.
1: Good Lord. I got to ask you about this. We got to take a quick break. Oh, I just learned something else, Princess Diana, from Ed Shea, my brilliant friend, who part of the whole Philadelphia music scene. He tells me that West Side Story was based on Romeo and Juliet, and he's going to be performing that at the Paper Mill Playhouse soon. West Side Story is another one from Shakespeare, eh?
3: Yes, indeed. Absolutely. See? You know more Shakespeare than you think.
1: Oh, my. Man, this guy get any royalties?
3: Try it.
1: Somebody ought to track the lineage of this guy. I mean, the copyrights. Oh, well. No royalties for you. Oh, goodness. On this day in 1981, former New Christie Minstrels member Kim Carnes, she was in that group with Kenny Rogers, started 9 weeks at number 1. I love this song. I loved it from the first moment I heard it. It's one of those. And what a great voice. Unusual. Betty Davis Eyes. Kim Carnes at number one. Betty Davis Eyes. In 1981. Princess Diana is with us in the houseth. So thou is pleaseth, do noteth, go awayeth.

0: This is the Worldwide News Network Extra. There's a new bipartisan push in Washington, D.C., and it's being called the Hot Rotisserie Chicken Act. And it could change how people around the country are allowed to buy food with food assistance benefits. Kayla Frawley, who is a single mom and a SNAP or food stamps recipient, says the move would be a game changer for her family.
1: Having the ability to buy something really protein-packed and ready to eat is really important. That's dinner for two. That's lunch the next day for two. That's dinner for two tomorrow night.
0: The proposal would allow SNAP recipients to use their benefits on hot, ready-to-eat meals, like rotisserie chicken, something that's currently not allowed under the federal program. Supporters say it would help working families and people without full kitchens get access to quicker, more flexible meals. I'm James Flippin, and this is the Worldwide News Network.
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0: James Golden Show. It's politics, but theater of the mind with James Golden, a.k.a. Bose Nerdly.
1: And Princess Diana is in the house. Princess Diana, I got something I would love you to listen to. Please, cut 12, Matthew. Here we go, Princess Diana. This is for you.
2: How many people who are unhoused that you meet have no teeth at all? They don't have teeth. Why? Because meth rots your teeth. You can't succeed without teeth. So there needs to be comprehensive health care provided to people.
1: That, Princess Diana, is Los Angeles Mayor Karen Bass, who would like to provide teeth for the meth heads.
3: This happened this week. We had on May 6th, you know, a surprise winner of that debate, which was Spencer Pratt, who was a former reality actor. And he has been just surging because of his performance on the May 6th debate. And so much so that Karen Bass has dropped out of future debates. She doesn't want to be exposed. But this is what she decided to come out with. New teeth for meth heads. In response to Spencer Pratt, who is running for mayor of Los Angeles on a nonpartisan basis, on common sense, getting rid of the open-air drug zombies and cleaning up the city. And he now is surging against Karen Bass. There's a third candidate, Nithya Raman, who is a L.A. city councilwoman, who this week came out with limits on backyard barbecues. So we got we got barbecue bans, and then we got the common sense guy who wants to clean up the actual problems in Los Angeles and hold to account the people who were responsible for a terrible record in which his own home, Spencer Pratt's own home, was burned out in the L.A. Palisades fires. So this has been a very interesting thing to watch from afar. We are all rooting for him. The idea that a registered Republican could possibly win the mayor race in Los Angeles is still a reach. However, he has gotten so much enthusiasm around the country, and we are all rooting for him. And right now, Karen Bass is still ahead in the polls, but he is surging. So there is hope.
1: Yeah, as you say, it's going to be a reach for him to actually win. But he is now, I think, at 23%. There's about a 10-point difference from what I understand. She's not doing great. I mean, she doesn't have it out of reach, but it is Los Angeles. But he is, and the ads have been amazing. I want to ask you about some of this black stuff that's going on. Being a black guy, I think it's okay for me to say that, the black stuff. Because all this redistricting stuff, all the stuff we are hearing, oh my gosh, it is... We're back to slavery times. They're doing this. And here's my thought on this, and I want to see what you think about this. We have arrived at a point in America, thank you to the Supreme Court, where black Democrats are not special anymore. They don't get a seat on the special bus anymore. Up until now, black Democrats were protected politically. They didn't have to face the headwinds that other political candidates have to face, whether it be your district's going to be rewritten or you have to face opposition. They lived in an insulated world. They segregated. Talk about segregation. Black people were segregated into these districts, and they did not have to mingle with anybody else. You're black, you're Democrat.

0: Hey, Wobbleland, it's KB here. Listen up for a minute. 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
5: Everywhere, black or white or Hispanic, have had to really raise the bar on their own performance. And that ultimately is playing out now in politics nationally because there's an echo chamber for the Democrat Party, and they have become so out of sync with the wider society that because they are coddled. Black Democrats, white Democrats, they never have to actually defend in the media their actual policies. And so they tell each other how right they are, how superior they are, how smart they are. And the rest of the American public sees how every one of the cities and regions that they run are ruinous and falling apart, and their policies are garbage. And so the real world application of what voters are seeing compared to what they think is just an amazing disconnect. And I think that is true, as you described it, with the Democrat African-American politicians. It's also true, which is why I think the midterms are going to not go the way they think they are. Their arguments are not holding sway with the vast majority of the American public. And with these new redistricting situations, there is going to be an actual competition with actual votes, especially if we get the SAVE Act, which pressure needs to be continued to put on the U.S. Senate.
6: I couldn't agree with that more. In fact, I don't understand at this point. Democrats are pretty much promising they're going to get rid of the filibuster so that they can push through things. I don't know what it's going to take before John Thune gets off his ass and actually does something with this. I mean, I don't understand how daft punks the Republicans are when it comes to actually using power, especially when you have a president that's willing to use power to make sure that the right things get done. I don't get it. It's time for this filibuster to end, and let's codify and push through the legislation that needs to be done, starting with the SAVE Act. Princess Di, stay there. We're going to take some telephones. We've also got Rod's pick and Max's pick of the day coming up. So, whatever you do, folks, keep it right here. James Golden, Princess Di is here. It's the Saturday Morning Extravaganza. Your telephone calls, if you're on hold, stay on hold, 800-848-9222. 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
10: Opponents of California's proposed billionaire tax say they've collected enough signatures to qualify two countermeasures for the November ballot.

0: They believe the proposed countermeasures would block or at least weaken the controversial tax initiative. The initiative would impose a one-time 5% tax on the assets of California residents with more than $1 billion. I'm James Flippin, and this is the World.
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2: The NTT IndyCar Series is back at the Indianapolis Motor Speedway for the 110th running of the Indianapolis 500.
3: The white flag is in the hands of Aaron Lycan. Alex Palou sweeps underneath that white flag and darts his way into turn number one. Erickson, though, charging into the shorts.
2: Now, stay tuned for the greatest spectacle in racing, live Sunday, May 24th.
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5: I'm John Saucier. 22 subpoenas have been served in the Minnesota Medicaid fraud case, with Vice President J.D. Vance on Fox explaining how the Trump administration is prosecuting aggressively.
6: We're not the Biden administration. We don't prejudge the outcome, but I guarantee, unless something crazy is going on, I guarantee there's going to be some criminal wrongdoing that we're going to find, because there's so much wrongdoing, somebody had to know what they were doing.
5: The Organization of Iranian American Committees with a protest today in Washington, D.C., calling for an end to political executions. An exiled dissident group, the People's Mojaddeen Organization of Iran, involved in that protest with member Kimia Arya, honoring the women who risked their lives to stand up to the regime.
7: The regime fears these women because they shatter the foundation upon which tyranny survives.
5: Organizers calling for the Iranians' people struggle to overthrow the regime. 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
9: From 21 Alive, I'm meteorologist Caleb Saylor with your forecast. We'll see some scattered rain showers and thunderstorms throughout the day on Saturday, but we should see mostly dry conditions for late Saturday evening. Temperatures on Saturday afternoon will climb into the upper 70s. Overnight into Sunday morning, a stray sprinkle is possible. Temperatures dipping down into the upper 50s and low 60s. And for your Sunday afternoon, an isolated rain shower and thunderstorm possible, high in the mid 80s. I'm meteorologist Caleb Saylor in WoWo 92.3 FM, 1190 AM.
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15: Dang on, he took off his hat. Now we got Hollywood, Hollywood. If you could be Hollywood. My man Matt, it is time for Matt's pick of the day.
16: I got it slicked back. The hat hair is going crazy right now. But last week we went with the Piano Man, so I felt it was only right if we went with the Rocket Man this week. Tomorrow, in 1975, Elton John made music history after earning an RIAA Golden Record before release day, driven solely by pre-sales for Captain Fantastic and the Brown Dirt Cowboy. The album produced major Billboard hits, including Somebody Save My Life Tonight, peaked at number four, as well as the chart-topping Philadelphia Freedom, which we're listening to right now, Bo. This song was released as a tribute to his friend, tennis legend Billie Jean King, as I'm sure you know, but some people out there might not. And the album went on to debut at number one in the U.S. and remained there for seven whole weeks. The became the first album to ever debut at the number one spot of the U.S. Billboard charts. And before this, albums used to have to climb to the top of the charts over several weeks. But what does the Rockin' Man do best? He defies gravity. And he did that with this album. Great album, great artist, obviously. And just a tremendous, tremendous achievement. Debuting, number one. Second in release, number one. Just incredible work from Elton then.
15: That Elton John is Elton John.
16: We were talking about it with the movies. They don't do it like they used to, man. And Elton John's definitely
15: Elton John. I used to binge listen to Someone Save My Life Tonight off that album.
16: Great song.
15: It is just one of the masterpieces. He and Bernie Taupin. It's just a masterpiece.
16: He's got so many. And speaking of masterpieces, so I'm going to pass it off to my man, Rod. He got a masterpiece of his own to talk about right now.
15: Rod's pick of the day. What's up with you, Rod?
17: Yeah, today is the birthday of the youngest child of the Jackson family dynasty.
15: Yo.
17: And I am talking about American singer, songwriter, dancer, and actress Janet Demeter Jo Braxton. I said Braxton like she's married to me. I meant to say Janet Demeter Jo Jackson. Sorry. She's the youngest child of the Jackson family dynasty, and she has amassed an extensive catalog of hits with singles such as Nasty, Rhythm Nation, The Way Love Goes, what we're listening to right now, When I Think of You, Together Again, and All for You. And Janet Demeter Jo Jackson has sold over 100 million records worldwide. So today is the birthday of Miss Jackson. Happy birthday, Miss Jackson. Yes.
15: Miss Jackson to you. If you're a nasty boy.
17: Indeed. Happy birthday, Demeter Jo. Happy birthday. Yeah.
15: And so I'm going to have a pick of the day, too, ladies and gentlemen. My pick of the day. She is known as the Queen of Disco. When you hear the Queen of Disco and you hear that moniker, it can only be one woman. Her name is Donna Summer. Donna Summer, tomorrow is the anniversary of her passing away. She believed that she acquired lung cancer after the September 11th terrorist attacks in New York from breathing in toxic particles that were released on that day. In 2012, she succumbed. 5 Grammy Awards, 6 American Music Awards, 3 multi-platinum albums. The hits are part of American music legacy. Including this one, Love to Love You, I Feel Love, MacArthur Park. It goes on and on. And she did some collaborations with Brenda Russell that were just amazing. Remembering the beauty, and the voice of Miss Donna Summer. Princess Di is here with us in the house. Princess Di, I just have one other thought, and I don't want to oversimplify this thing. I think that for a lot of people, what Democrats are saying resonates because they want to hear that and they want to be victims. And this is just part of the Democrat mentality. I think that these moves that have happened with the Supreme Court finally saying, okay, the 14th and 15th Amendments do count. The Constitution is, we are going to enforce a colorblind view of voting. I think these things are going to play out well in a lot of the country because I also think Democrats have overplayed the racism hand. Everything has been racist for so long that Democrats don't like, that people are tired of hearing it. And so when they hear racism
18: back to slavery, Jim Crow. I think a lot of people outside the Democrat echo chamber, they don't care. It just bounces off them. What do you think?
19: I agree with every word. I think that the, you know, the overuse of that accusation, along with the other typical homophobic, you know, there's a string of accusations. Now it's fascist, it's like Hitler. All of those things have been so overused that it's just part of the background noise. They don't have the punch and the power that they once did. And so few people are now intimidated or backed down for what they say based on those accusations, because they have been used for so long that it's you're absolutely right. It's not going to have the impact that they're expecting, which is a good thing.
18: Wow. Let's take some calls, Princess Diana. David is calling in from Staten Island, New York. David, you're on with Princess Diana, and you're on with me, Bish Nerdly. Good morning. How are you?
20: All right, and you?
18: Just fine, thank you. What's on your mind this morning?
20: I had two thoughts come in my mind. One has to do with Shakespeare, to be or not to be. The other one is from science. I think it's Albert Einstein. Are you here or do you think you're here? They are parallel equations of expression, if you can understand what I'm saying.
18: Interesting. To be or not to be. What? Give me the Einstein quote once more.
20: Are you here or do you think you're here?
18: Ah. Princess Diana, what do you think about that? You're the wordsmith here. Play on words. To be or not to be. Are you here or do you think you're here?
19: It depends what the meaning of is.
18: Very good. I love that. I love that. Words are her business more so than they are mine, David. So I will let that be. Bill Clinton's words will answer the paradox that you've laid out before us. Bob in Minnesota, you are up next with Princess Diana and with Snedley. Good morning, Bob. Hello, Bob in Minnesota. Yes.
21: Yeah, this is Dom in Minnesota.
18: I'm sorry, someone called you Bob, Mike. You're not. It's Dom. Good morning, Dom. How are you?
21: Yeah, good morning, sir. You know, James, Trump has put off the greatest foreign policy coup of the decade with China by doing just two things. He took Venezuela and Iran off the map as cheap energy sources for China. Now, China is looking to buy oil from us at fair market price. I'll bet you when Trump was shaking hands with Xi Jinping, he was quietly going in his mind, "Do you feel lucky, punk?"
18: I don't know about that. I'm not going to. Princess, your take on the Trump Xi Jinping summit.
19: I have to agree. I may not agree with the quote, but it was a tour de force. And of course, all of the media is painting it in a negative way. But the meeting, the first meeting that Trump had with Xi Jinping that he described on Sean Hannity while he was still in China is a picture of how amazing he went in there. Trump went into China like a boss. Even though he was on Xi Jinping's territory, Xi Jinping called the meeting. Trump changed, just overturned the tables in that he brought the 30 most wealthiest CEOs of the most powerful American companies with him into the meeting. And Trump said, it started off, they are very organized, as you know, but we had 30 of the biggest business leaders in the world. And I suggested before we start the meeting, I would like to introduce them to you. And they were surprised because it wasn't scheduled. Now, that is a picture of a mogul who knows how to run a meeting, who knows how to control a meeting, even though he's supposedly on the back foot because he's the one invited. It's not on his home turf. He made it on his home turf. These 30 CEOs represent $20 trillion of net worth in their companies, which is the value of China, basically GDP. So he was bringing American economic power to this meeting and basically started the meeting by introducing them. And so all of a sudden, you know, the well-prepared, the scheduled, the Chinese who have are very meticulous that way, they were on their back foot in the dynamics from the beginning of that meeting. And the entire visit was like that, that Trump basically owned the entire system of this negotiation. And I would love to talk to you, James, about what they were discussing this week, if you want, called the Thucydides trap, which Xi Jinping raised, which is a theory from ancient Greece about rising powers and falling powers. And it is very interesting because Trump's answer was brilliant and remarkable, and we really should talk about it if you have time.
18: I will make time. I want to hear this. This is stunning. And I want you, when you come on, Matt, can you flag this segment, please, and send it to me so I can play this segment too, because this analysis of the Trump trip is not something that has been widely shared with the American public, and I want as many people to hear this as possible. Thank you, and Dom, thank you for the call, Mike. Who's your uncle? It's a it's Bob. Anyway, thank you, Dom. We appreciate you, Silas. Very quickly, time is fleeting. Your point, please, and thank you for calling this morning.
0: Yeah, I just to tell you about most of the top echelon of the Democrat Party. That when you said AOC is not dumb, no, she's not very educated, but she's clever, she's cunning, and she'll be as corrupt as she needs to be to climb that ladder.
18: Well, I'm just going to say this. I don't even know about the corruption. I understand that. I know that there were some campaign issues that she had, but I don't look at her as a particularly corrupt person. I don't look at her that way. I look at her as an ideological person. She is steeped in her own ideology. Of course, much of it is from the way we look at things, wrong. But I want to reiterate again, I don't think AOC is dumb by a long shot. Princess Diana, let me give you the last word on that.
19: Agree completely. She is even worse than corrupt, actually. She's a true believer in socialism. And so that makes her most dangerous because she is fast on her feet. She is, you know, very appealable to the Democrat mindset. As you said, the people who are want to see themselves as victims. And so she is going to be a power within the Democrat Party for quite a while. And so because she's persuasive, she with that group, she is somebody that we're going to have to contend with.
18: Wow. Princess Diana and Silas, by the way, thank you very much. Time for us to, we're going to take one brief call before we head to a break. Gene from Mount Vernon, New York is calling. Gene, you've been waiting. Please to your point and thank you. How are you, Gene?
1: Vogue, good morning. I'm calling about Bobby Darin. Bobby Darin, you told us his heavenly birthday was May the 14th. He was born in 1936. You told us that he had forgotten to take his medicine before going to the dentist for an appointment.
18: And he got sepsis. Sepsis is what took Bobby Darin out.
1: Okay, well, just let me tell you that I always had an innocent heart murmur, and my mother used to have me take medicine before I went to the dentist, and then I could go to the dentist with no problem. And so even after I was grown up, I was born in 1937 in June, I always had a prescription medicine before I went to the dentist, and I had no problem with going to the dentist at all.
18: And I wish that Bobby Darin had done that in his 37 years old. And Bobby Darin is just one of the greats. You talk about the 27 club. He 37 club, not much difference. And what a great artist. And he still is and forever will be a great artist, the great Bobby Darin, whose birthday was earlier this week, his heavenly birthday. James Golden, Snerdly, Princess Di's here. beyond the sea. Lemire, as it's called in France, is the name of the song, Lemire. And I love the French version, too. One of the few things the frogs do that I actually like. Lemire. James Golden Slurley. Keep it here.

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0: James Golden Show. It's politics, but theater of the mind with James Golden, a.k.a. 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
1: Odyssey has sparked conversations about Greek culture today. Greek composer Vangelis was born on this day, well, born tomorrow, actually, is the day of his birth in 2022. Passed away when he was 79 years old. Actually, today, yes. Just, this went number one. And very rare for a movie theme to go number one from Chariots of Fire. He also did the theme for Blade Runner. Just a great composer. And while we're speaking of that, a song that we're not going to play right now, Whitney Houston's Greatest Love of All, was at number one. That was written by the incredible Linda Creed, who so many of her hits with Tom Bell went number one. She wrote that one with Michael Masser, The Greatest Love of All. It was at number one on the stage, Whitney Houston's. And let's see if there's something else that I wanted to mention here, too. Oh, yes, Liberace's birthday. I used to watch Liberace on TV. Liberace is just one of the greats. And he was born on this day as well. Raduzi Valentinian, I think, Valentinian Liberace. 4 decades, over 30 million viewers to his TV show. At one time, he was the highest paid entertainer in the world. Remembering the great Liberace as well. Our America's Most Caffeinated Mom, Rhonda Schrock, has written, and I think she was responding to the discussion Princess Diana and I were having about AOC. She says, there's a key difference between, a great difference between raw intelligence versus wisdom and stellar character. Character is a belief system built on truth. And truer words could not be spoken. Princess Star, I think we have a detractor. His time is running out. Anthony, I have about a minute for you. Got to make your point real quick so we can respond to it. From the Bronx, New York. Go ahead.
2: Well, how you doing? Sure. My point is that meeting between the president, President Xi, and Trump, that didn't go nowhere. It was nothing but a photo op. Their main goal, Chinese main goal, is not so much getting Taiwan. They want to get Japan. That's their real choice. That's their real territory. That's what they want. They want the Japanese. They want that territory. That's what they really want.
1: Princess Di, you care to respond?
3: Well, I think that is an understandable perspective if you listen to the mainstream media. Interestingly enough, the first call that Trump made as soon as he departed China soil was to Japan and filled her in on everything that they discussed. Now, that is extremely significant. The alliance with Japan is strong, and Trump reassured the Prime Minister of Japan that, and she was not able to describe what was taking place because she promised to keep it to herself, what they discussed, but it was Taiwan, basically, and Trump has signaled that basically that China would not dare to make any moves on Taiwan while he's president, and he's right about that.
1: Boom. Thank you. That's going to be it. We had a call from Georgia I wanted to get to. Lamar and Joseph and Kevin and all of you calling. I'm sorry we can't get to you. We got to bail out. Princess Di, thank you as always for being with us this hour. Appreciate you. Love you. Thank you, Your Highnessness.
3: Sir James, love you back. The Duke of Democracy, as always. So wonderful to hear you.
1: Thank you. Ladies and gentlemen, this is just, the show just goes so quick. And why are we playing this song on the way out today? Well, Beach Boys. This is Pet Sounds from the Pet Sounds album. Now, the Pet Sounds album is regarded as one of the most classic, iconic albums of the rock and roll era. Let me see. Hold on a second. Liberace was also known as a poonhound. What does that mean? Love the late, ooh, Lord Baltimore. Liberace. So he wasn't a, no. Anyway, the Pet Sounds album was released on this day in 1966, listed as number one of the greatest albums of all time in a lot of music. magazines. May God bless, protect each and every single one of you, your families, your loved ones. 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God willing, back next week, same time, same station. Until then, I bid you adieu, and with gratitude and love for my crew, who are the best in the business. Thank you, guys. Bye.
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8: Another terrorist wiped off the earth. I'm John Saucier, Fox News. Several ISIS leaders actually were killed in Nigeria during a joint operation between U.S. forces and Nigerian forces. President Trump sharing news of the strike on social media. Fox's Alex Hogan is at the White House with the latest.
9: The U.S. military says this was a joint operation between U.S. forces and armed forces in Nigeria to kill multiple leaders in ISIS in Nigeria early this morning, local time, in the U.S. military's Africa Command releasing footage of the strike that was carried out, saying that Abu Bilal al-Manuki was a key figure in ISIS who provided strategic guidance and financial operations in developing and manufacturing weapons. No U.S. service members were harmed, and officials tell Fox that all service members made it back safely. President Trump made the announcement on Truth Social, writing, Abu Bilal al-Manuki, second in command of ISIS globally, thought he could hide in Africa, but little did he know, we had sources who kept us informed on what he was doing.
8: The Nigerian president thanking President Trump claimed the strike was an example of the cooperation between the two countries. President Trump actually just got back from a trip to China, that nation agreeing to buy hundreds of planes from Boeing and more U.S. soybeans. Senator Jerry Moran was on Fox News Live with some thoughts on the meeting and what he hopes China will do.
10: I think what we're looking for is to China to say exactly what they've agreed to. And then, of course, we need to make certain that they live up to that agreement.
8: Chinese President Xi Jinping is set to visit the United States in September for another meeting. And workers for New York's Long Island Railroad are now on strike, bringing the busiest commuter rail system in North America to a halt. The railroad president is Robert Free.
11: If it were to become resolved, we would need time. It's contingent upon what time it would be settled. So it would be difficult for me at this point to say if it was settled at this time, we'd have service back at that time. But rest assured, we would look to get service back as soon as possible.
8: That guy's going to have a busy weekend. 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
12: From 21 Alive, I'm meteorologist Caleb Saylor with your forecast. We'll see some scattered rain showers and thunderstorms throughout the day on Saturday, but we should see mostly dry conditions for late Saturday evening. Temperatures on Saturday afternoon will climb into the upper 70s. Overnight into Sunday morning, a stray sprinkle is possible. Temperatures dipping down into the upper 50s and low 60s. And for your Sunday afternoon, an isolated rain shower and thunderstorm possible, high in the mid-80s. I'm meteorologist Caleb Saylor and WoWo 92.3 FM, 1190 AM.
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16: Hey, hey, hey.
15: And we're just a couple of certified financial planner professionals hanging out with you here on the radio today to talk money. We're going to talk about money. We're going to talk about retirement. So if you're at retirement, in retirement, near retirement, or you're just seeking that coveted job optional status, well, you have found yourself a home today. We're going to be talking about a wide range of different topics. Off the top, we're going to talk a lot about trust planning. Do you need a trust, or will that will just suffice? And what level of estate planning do you need? The pros and cons, we're going to get into that here in just a minute. You may also have questions about healthcare and retirement. We're going to be talking about that here in just a minute and how to create consistent, reliable income. If you have various different accounts, you have your non-qualified, you have stocks, you have bonds, where do you draw it from? How do you make sure that it's consistent, reliable, gives you the confidence that you need to spend? And what if you don't need 100% of your number to retire? What if you could retire on 80% of that number? Well, we're going to have that a big part of our discussion here later in the show with Dr. Jordan Grummet. You're not going to want to miss that, because it is tantalizing conversation. I think you're really going to enjoy it. And if you have any questions throughout the show here today, just shoot it directly to us. You can text us your questions. Text us that 877-771-5724. That's 877-771-5724. So MJ, we're talking estate planning here today. We're talking about trust planning. We're talking about wills. The reason I thought this is so important for us to discuss today is because every single week, you and I are being asked by families that we serve, those that are calling in on the radio show going, do I need a trust? How do I know if I need a trust or not? My friend told me I needed a trust. Yep. This attorney's trying to sell me a trust. Do I really need one? I don't really feel like, I don't really trust this guy, you know, but I trust
17: you. I don't
15: you.
17: Have trust, but so, I need trust.
15: So tell me, do I need a trust or not? Yeah. Well, here's the thing. About 67% of people have no estate plan at all. So if you don't have one, you don't have a will, you don't have your power of attorney, you don't have your medical directive, that's okay. You're in the vast majority of Americans. But now it's time to take some action. Now, if you're over 55, you might be surprised to know that 1 in 3 don't even have a basic estate plan. They don't have a will, let alone a revocable trust. And if you do have an estate plan, how long has it been since you've updated that estate plan? Because over 60% of estate plans are outdated. That means they've been around for over 5 years. And some of those documents might be completely irrelevant. Mm-hmm. Maybe it's time to update those things. Some of them might actually be putting your estate at risk. And we're going to get to why that might be.
17: Yeah, it's a great conversation. We could probably spend the whole hour talking about this. But really, you know, this show's generally focused on retirement and retirees. There's some reasons why people would need trust that are outside of some of the scope of our conversation today. But, you know, you mentioned it at the top, Casey, we get these questions all the time. Do I really need a trust? You know, I've got a durable power of attorney, a living will. Isn't that good enough? You know, we want to understand here. It starts with, you know, really understanding when a trust makes sense, when a durable power of attorney might fall short. And then what are some common mistakes causing problems for families?
15: Well, and let's be very clear. Some might think, well, I need a trust because I want to protect it against unnecessary taxes, or I want to protect it from healthcare costs. I want to protect it from creditors. That's not what a revocable trust is going to help you accomplish. Correct. There are some trust structures that can help you with those things, but a revocable trust, your traditional trust you're getting from your average attorney, doesn't have any special tax benefits. There's no creditor protection. Everything's the same as it was before. You just have a successor trustee. So why would you want to get a trust? One could be avoiding probate.
16: By avoiding probate, you avoid cost. Probate can be expensive. On average, that's 3 to 8% of the estate value is what probate is going to cost. It can last, on average, somewhere between 5 and 18 months. And so this can be a very long and expensive process, but having your assets titled in the name of a revocable trust can help you avoid probate, which by default means that it's going to be private as well.
17: Yeah. And to be fair, you can title assets correctly to avoid probate by having designated beneficiaries. You can put real estate, automotive. You can avoid probate without a trust. But to your point, Casey, oftentimes most people think about probate and go, well, the kids will eventually get it anyways. But the point is the delay, right? So your beneficiaries may need the assets sooner to take care of your final expenses or if you become incapacitated.
16: Yeah, but well, the kids will eventually get it anyways. I mean, that I think that just exemplifies that, hey, you already got an estate plan, right? Everybody has an estate plan, whether you have documents or not. If you have any assets, you have an estate plan. It just may not be the one that you want. And even if you want your kids to get the assets, ultimately, I'm sure you don't want the IRS or medical care or some other entity to be the biggest beneficiary of those accounts. So this is why you want to do the estate planning. One of the biggest reasons that people look at building trust is what we mentioned earlier. You don't have trust.
17: You don't have trust. You need a trust.
16: Yeah, you want to control those assets and how they're distributed after death. You might want to protect them from second marriages, maybe a spouse that remarries. You want to protect them in the case of divorce. You want to protect them in the case of a spendthrift child or a child with addiction or a special needs child. Or you want to protect assets for your beneficiaries against creditors. They're in a high liability profession, like a surgeon or an entrepreneur or something along those lines.
17: Yeah, we talk about a spouse. You know, what if a spouse remarries? And we talk about, the FBI talks about senior fraud all the time, romance fraud. You know, this is a real thing. There's real statistics backing this concern. This is a way to still be able to protect those assets for that loved one and for the kids. A lot of times, I hear it from clients sometimes like, well, you know, I don't know about my son's marriage and I don't want this to be subject to, if he gets divorced. So if it's in that trust, it's protected from that event.
16: Yeah. Well, and why wouldn't you, after listening to all those good things that you get, why wouldn't you do it? It can be expensive. And usually it's not the upfront costs that are all that much.
17: Maybe but it could be a
16: couple
17: few thousand dollars
16: that you're spending in order to get the documents drafted. But then after you pass away, how are those trust assets going to be administered? Who's going to be the successor trustee?
17: Yeah, there you go.
16: After you pass away, is it going to be a family member? Marshall, you used to be our successor trustee. And I said, you know what? Yeah. I really want Marshall to have a great relationship with our kids. I don't want him to be
17: the bad guy.
16: Yeah, right. Saying, well, you can't do that. You can't have that. So we put together a corporate trustee. There's potentially substantial cost to that. That could be 3% per year of the trust administered assets. But that may be justified as well, especially if you're thinking about putting together a multi-generational trust structure, such as a dynasty trust. You want to make sure that you have that trustee that can operate into perpetuity. But you know, one of the simplest reasons that you would want to have a revocable living trust is in order to protect the control of your assets if you were to be incapacitated.
17: Yeah.
16: And you might go, well, isn't that what a power of attorney is for? That's
17: right.
16: I already have a durable power of attorney. So if I have incapacitation, I have somebody designated to take care of my financial decisions. I have somebody designated to take care of my healthcare decisions. Unfortunately, a lot of financial institutions refuse to accept outside powers of attorney. They want their own power of attorney documents, or they want specific language authorizing specific transactions inside of that power of attorney, and they're just too broad, or they're simply outdated, because outdated to a financial institution in many instances is only 2, 3, 4 years.
17: Yeah. And if you're incapacitated, then you can't sign an updated form. A lot of times these companies, these brokerage companies, will reject the request and say, okay, we need an updated durable power of attorney, or we've got our own certification form that we need the individual to sign. And if they're incapacitated, that's a real problem.
16: Yeah. And then what does your beneficiary have to do? They have to seek conservatorship or guardianship. That incurs additional time, cost, $5,000, maybe $20,000 or more. So what do you do about it? Well, if those assets are inside of a revocable living trust, then immediately you have a successor trustee that's stepping into place if you are incapacitated. But I think, let's say you already establish a trust. So you have yourself a revocable living trust. Maybe it's up to date. The big question I have is that trust actually funded? Because 50% of estate plans fail to distribute assets as intended.
17: Oof.
16: Why is that? That's largely because the beneficiaries are already established and they don't match the trust, or the trust isn't actually funded. That means if you have assets in, say, a joint account or a brokerage account
17: bank account
16: mm-hmm. or a piece of real estate, and the assets aren't actually in the trust, you've only done half the job. You might say, well, my trust is the beneficiary of those assets.
17: Right.
16: However, that only helps you when you pass away. That, yeah, the assets go into the trust and everything happens according to your wishes. But if you're incapacitated, then those assets aren't in the trust. And so in incapacitation, it doesn't get those incapacitation benefits unless it's actually funded. You might also say, I've got everything in the trust. Mm. My IRAs. The beneficiary, the IRAs go into the trust. There can be serious issues with that as well, especially if you have an old trust that's outdated and it doesn't have what are known as see-through provisions, then those assets from those IRAs aren't going to be able to be stretched over the 10-year window that the IRS allows us. Better yet, you leave it to a charitable remainder trust and they can spread those distributions out over their lifetime. So that's another type of trust you might want to consider rather than making the trust the beneficiary of the IRA. So this is why it's important to walk through all of this process and work with a financial planner that understands all of your wishes, can walk you through the pros and cons of each, and ultimately make sure that everything is not only done, but it's being reviewed on a regular basis. Now, I'll say this, you know, if you're someone that has over $1 million in net worth, you have some complex assets, you have a lot of stuff, you also maybe have a blended family, you're concerned about cognitive decline, you want to have control of some assets after you pass away, then you absolutely need to be having these discussions with an advisor. And if that's you, then we want to give you an offer to do that today, an opportunity to sit down with a financial planner for the next 5 radio listeners who contact our team by calling 877-771-5724. We'll sit down, walk you through your estate plan analysis, review your current financial situation, provide you some stress tests, and opportunities to put you in an even better place with even more financial confidence. To get started on that process, we're offering a free personal financial review plus an estate analysis to the next 5 radio listeners that call 877-771-5724. That's 877-771-5724. Stick around, because after this, we're going to be answering questions about health care in retirement, long-term care, and creating a paycheck in retirement that feels consistent and reliable.
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16: Welcome back to Retire with Purpose. This is your host, Casey Weed. Joining me, my good friend, Marshall Johnson, here with me as well. If you have some big questions about retirement right now, this is the show for you. 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Marshall, I know this is your favorite segment. And you just love answering questions. You know why I think you love answering questions?
17: I'm a problem solver.
16: No, because you like to think on your feet.
17: I like to help. You know? I like to help people.
16: You like to. You're good at thinking on your feet. Mm. You wanna answer these things, and you wanna help people. I can appreciate that. Yeah. So let's get to it. Why don't we got a first question here about healthcare?
17: Well, I like knowing what's on everybody's mind, right? Mm. You know, because we talk about this stuff day in day out for the last 19 years. It's like in the topics do change from time
16: and you go,
17: to
16: can
17: time,
16: we stop right? coming up with our own content? Y'all can help us a little bit.
17: Tell us what you want to know about. But the questions do change, right? You know, sometimes we get in a wave of taxes. Sometimes we get in a wave of, you know, retirement income planning or whatever it is. But there's always some good stuff that comes out of these questions.
16: Yeah. So let's get to our first one. At what age does it become too late or too expensive to realistically consider long-term care insurance?
17: Yeah, that's a good question. You know, long-term care insurance per se, I'll use air quotes around insurance. Long-term care insurance doesn't become too late just because of age alone. You know, usually planning for long-term care becomes too late when your health it really no longer lets you qualify for such things, or the premiums get so high that it's unaffordable. But I would also argue that long-term care insurance doesn't always have to be the answer. I think part of the question is, how are we going to pay for that? And one of the solutions is long-term care insurance, but there's many other solutions as well to help address the problem.
16: Yeah, and I think that's what most don't know and kind of dismiss. Maybe you've only worked with a long-term care insurance salesman, or they didn't have access to multiple products. But there's a lot of different tools that have come to light over the last 15 to 20 years to help solve this issue. If you're going to have this conversation 20, 25 years ago, the only solution was long-term care insurance. You paid a premium for something, paid it for years and years and years, and then finally you qualify for long-term care, but you don't qualify for long-term care because the provisions in the contract were convoluted, and now you're arguing with an insurance company, or there was an inflation rider. The benefits are so small that they're not making a meaningful impact or dent in the long-term care costs, and that's kind of the experience that I find this generation of retirees has had with long-term care insurance that maybe mom or dad had. They go, why would I ever want that? Well yeah, it's different.
17: I can speak to that. I have a grandmother who's approaching 102 at the end of this month in about 2 weeks. And she has long-term care insurance, and she's been paying on that policy since 1986, I believe. And oddly enough, she is in a care facility, but she's still on the independent living side at 102. So she's been making premium payments for a long time and still has not been able to engage that policy in its stated benefits.
16: And that's, for me, I have solved it for myself and my parents without any type of long-term care coverage. You know, I have life insurance on myself. They have life insurance policies I actually own on them. I pay the premium on those dollars, and they have accelerated death benefit provisions, meaning that we can access our death benefits while we're alive if we can't perform. If we can just be certified, all we have to do is be certified that we can't perform 2 out of 6 activities of daily living. There's other provisions for critical illness, you know, heart attack, cancer, life-threatening terminal illness as well. And I just don't want to jump through all of the hoops that a traditional long-term care insurance policy has. And ultimately, also I think this is important to recognize as well, by insuring my parents, let's say that they did need that care. Who's the one that's going to be hurt if they need that care? It's only going to hurt my inheritance. Because at the end of the day, they can pay for it, right? Mm-hmm. They can cover themselves, but that just means that I'm inheriting less. So why would they pay for the long-term care coverage? Sure. Why don't I just pay for the long-term care coverage? And if they never need it, then there's still a death benefit that's coming back to me that's right. going to give me a pretty decent return on those dollars that I actually funded over time. That's how I've chosen to solve for that issue. But what the benefit of traditional long-term care insurance is typically you're getting a little more leverage. So maybe you're getting a little bit more dollar for dollar benefits. You can also set up some of those policies so that they pay into perpetuity as well. We're going to have maybe less benefits, but I know that my premium's not going to go up in the future. I know that the benefits are going to be easier to access. And I know that ultimately those dollars are going to come back to somebody someday.
17: Yeah.
16: And that solves most of my goals. And so for you, what is it? Maybe it's no long-term care insurance. Maybe it's just self-funding. Mm-hmm. Maybe it's just saving and paying for those things out of your own pocket. Maybe it is a hybrid life insurance type policy. Maybe it is traditional long-term care insurance, but I think you have to be having the conversation. And that's what I see. It's hard to train new advisors when they come in to stress test somebody's plan for long-term care, because that's just typically not what they do, or they're afraid that someone's going to say, well, I don't want long-term care insurance. Sure. So it doesn't matter. You need to have the conversation.
17: Yeah. I met with a family a couple months ago now, and we went through these different solutions and they looked at the cost, and it was a younger couple. So they were in their mid-60s, and you know, we looked at the cost of the premiums and some of the things that they wanted to do, and really he looked at me and he said, Marshall, let's do this. I'm not comfortable with the insurance part of it. I'm comfortable in our longevity. I think we have 20, 25, maybe even 30 years before this is an issue. So what they were doing was converting money from their IRA over to the Roth in the similar amount that they were going to put into these policies, and with a decent rate of return, going to produce potentially similar benefit. Now, they don't have a benefit day one, but this was a solution that was perfect for them and they feel good about. And that's the ultimate goal, is to make informed decisions where you feel good about the plan.
16: Yeah.
17: Next up, we've got a question here, Case, that comes to us that says, how do I create a paycheck from retirement that feels consistent, even if my income sources are coming from multiple places?
16: Boy, I could see how retirement might feel a little disorganized at first. Yeah, because I mean, you go through your whole working life.
17: What am I doing?
16: But go through your whole working life, and it's just, well, I've got this one source of income,
17: right? Yeah, structured.
16: I get a paycheck.

0: Hey, Wobbleland, it's KB here. Listen up for a minute. 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
3: Act right, there's no surprises. You know, I met with a family the other day where they like to pay their property taxes, you know, like they do twice a year, but also they're paying quarterlies for their withholdings on their federal tax. So their situation was a little inconsistent where they had these months where they needed bigger withdrawals. So they've set their plan up to accommodate for that, like understand how you spend and how you would like your income to come in. And then you set it up systematically so it happens each and every time you want it to, like clockwork.
4: Mm-hmm. And it can be a little anxiety inducing if you are just in retirement and you've never taken anything from your accounts. And so it is important to do that planning on the front end so you feel confident spending. That's one of the biggest problems that retirees have, is actually spending. You know, why did you save all of this if you aren't actually going to enjoy it and spend it? You saved it for a purpose. You didn't save it just so that it could pass on to your heirs. I talked to a family other day that were really proud that they've taken so much income out of their accounts and they have more today than they did when they retired. Woo. 15 plus years ago.
3: That's awesome.
4: And I want to say congratulations. You're really going to make your kids happy. And they said, well, they kind of just looked at each other like,
3: not what
4: wait,
3: they expected.
4: That's
3: you
4: not
3: say.
4: What our goal is. I say, well, then need to spend more money. I recently interviewed Bill Perkins on the Retire with Purpose podcast.
3: Old Die with Zero?
4: Yeah, he wrote the book Die with Zero. And he said he needs to get a shirt. Whenever he runs into somebody like that, he likes to ask him when the party is going to be. He said, I need a shirt that says, when's the party? Because what are we saving for if we're not actually going to enjoy it at the end of the day? So if you have questions about creating that retirement income strategy, I encourage you to take advantage of our complimentary income analysis that we're offering right now to the next 5 radio listeners who contact our team right now by calling 877-771-5724. So you can sit down with a financial planner at no cost, no obligation, to get comprehensive guidance on how to make the most of your retirement income. 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So to get started on that process, we're offering that free personal financial review and income analysis to the next 5 radio listeners. They call 877-771-5724. That's 877-771-5724. Stick around, because after this, we're going to bring you Dr. Jordan Grumman.
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6: John Saucier, 22 subpoenas been served in the Minnesota Medicaid fraud case, with Vice President J.D. Vance on Fox explaining how the Trump administration is prosecuting aggressively.
7: We're not the Biden administration. We don't prejudge the outcome, but I guarantee, unless something crazy is going on, I guarantee there's going

0: to be some criminal wrongdoing that we're going to find, because there's so much wrongdoing, somebody had to know what they were doing.
1: The Organization of Iranian American Committees with a protest today in Washington, D.C., calling for an end to political executions. An exiled dissident group, the People's Mojahedin Organization of Iran, involved in that protest with member Kimia Arya, honoring the women who risked their lives to stand up to the regime.
2: The regime fears these women because they shatter the foundation upon which tyranny survives.
1: Organizers calling for the Iranian people's struggle to overthrow the regime. 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
4: From 21 Alive, I'm meteorologist Caleb Saylor with your forecast. We'll see some scattered rain showers and thunderstorms throughout the day on Saturday, but we should see mostly dry conditions for late Saturday evening. Temperatures on Saturday afternoon will climb into the upper 70s. Overnight into Sunday morning, a stray sprinkle is possible. Temperatures dipping down into the upper 50s and low 60s. And for your Sunday afternoon, an isolated rain shower and thunderstorm possible, high in the mid 80s. I'm meteorologist Caleb Saylor. Learn WoWo 92.3 FM 1190 AM.
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6: 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Ooh. 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Today, we are going to feature one of our recent conversations with Dr. Jordan Grummet, not only a repeat guest on the show, he's actually starting a little series with us as well. And this series is featuring a lot of his writing. He is the host of the Earn and Invest podcast and also the author of Taking Stock and The Purpose Code, which we've talked about on the podcast as well. And we recently had Jordan on the podcast to discuss something kind of unique. He had written an article saying that you need to retire at 80%. And I go, 80%. All right, what do you mean retire at 80%? He argues that we should not wait until our retirement is 100% funded. If you think that you need $1 million in order to retire, retire at 800,000. If you think that you need 10 million to retire, retire at $8 million. And that obviously creates a lot of room for conversation and questions, and you might even say a little interrogation. So let's hear it from Dr. Jordan Grummet. We're going to have him share with you here how we tend to think of retirement as an all or nothing decision. You either have enough, you don't have enough. Jordan challenges that idea in a way that might completely change how you think about your retirement timeline.
7: So what it means is pick your favorite calculation of enough. That might be the 4% rule. Maybe you've been reading Bill Bangin and it's 4.5 or 5%. Maybe you're a little bit more conservative. You've been reading Wade Fowle and it's 3 or 3.5%. Pick your number. I'm okay with any of those. But once you pick that number, I want to encourage you to think about pulling the trigger, especially if you're working at a job you don't like, right? If you're living a life that feels very suboptimal, I want to encourage you that it might be reasonable to pull the trigger when you get 80% there. Not 100% there. So let's say you want to live off of $40,000 a year. You're using the 4% rule. That means I need to have a net worth of $1 million. I'm saying once you get up to $800,000, especially if you don't like that job, maybe you could pull the trigger earlier.
6: Well, and my question to him was, who's this right for? It seems like to me, this probably wouldn't be great advice for everyone, right? This might be really good advice for specific types of individuals. So who is this right for? Who is it wrong for? This is what Dr. Grumman had to say in the pod.
7: I think that's probably right, but let me give you two pieces of non-scientific data, right? One is by listening to this podcast and by understanding what the 4% rule is, you are not the average person that they're actually studying. In those wonderful studies that you just mentioned, those wonderful studies show that most people don't run out of money. Well, just by understanding what those things are and listening to this podcast, you're even in a more rarefied group. So you're even less likely to run out of money because you're probably more savvy. You're probably paying more attention. You probably have more in your 401k already invested. And so that's a non-scientific piece of data, but also fairly true, which it makes it much less likely that you're going to run out. So already we're ahead of the game. The other thing is I interview people like you all the time. I interview financial advisors all the time. And to a T, almost none of them can bring up a significant number of people who've run out of money, especially the ones who are engaged. So the people, the financial advisors who tell me that their clients ran out of money, it's either a total black swan event, right? Something that was totally unexpected that they had no control over, or it's someone who had reckless behavior to start with who you'd know that this advice wasn't good for.
6: Yeah. So he says there are these things that happen in retirement. He's not wrong. Most people will underspend in retirement. There's plenty of research that backs that up. And in a lot of the reasons for that, probably the biggest reason is that most of the conservative approaches to creating retirement income and retirement have to do with planning for those outliers. And those are called outliers for a reason.
8: Yeah,
6: where you're really protecting against the worst case scenario. A financial crisis in the first decade of retirement would be an example of one of those scenarios. So most people will underspend, and a lot of people are going to get an inheritance. And most of the families we work with, they're going to receive something someday. Maybe they don't count on it, but they're still going to receive it. Many of them still pick up a little bit of work. They're still making some consulting income. They pick up a part-time job. They do something else. Maybe you have a spouse that's still working. So I asked them, I said, well, what if you're in this situation where you don't have those potential windfalls? You know, you go, hey, I'm 70. I'm never going to go back to work. I'm never going to have an inheritance. I'm never going to work again. You know, this is his response.
7: Well, I am only saying actually that one of those has to come through, not all of them, right? So this idea actually is one of them has to come through. But you do make a reasonable suggestion that the closer you are to traditional retirement age, the less this holds. So if you're one of those financial independence retire early people and you're 40 or 45, there's a little bit more water to that argument. Now, if you're 65 or 70 and you're still at 80%, then it is true. This argument holds less water.
8: That's what he's really talking to, I think, in large part, those younger individuals. And I can tell you, family after family that has come in to visit with us, and they're 65, and they say, now it's time to retire, and their retirement is wildly overfunded. They never needed to save that much. They could have stopped much earlier. So maybe you have a number in your head, and it's not even a financial number. Maybe it's just an age. You say, I'm going to retire at 65. Because I get Medicare and Social Security, and that's when it makes sense. But that may not even make sense because you're not basing it on a number. And if you are basing it on a number, maybe you could have retired when you were 50 because you could have went from full-time work to part-time work and really enjoyed the next 10, 15, 20 years of your life. And with Jordan, he says, you know, that's what's most important. What we overvalue is the number and how much we need to save. Yeah. We undervalue what the wealth actually delivers to us.
7: The truth of the matter is, you can't buy time, you can't sell time, you can't trade time. Once it passes, it's gone. And so when we say, you know, quit at 80% as opposed to going to 100%, what we're saying is there's a premium on that time, and that premium is hard to replace with money. And so I'm a hospice doctor, so I'm lucky enough that I deal with people at all stages of life, and I've dealt with people on their deathbeds not that uncommonly, right? This is something I've done a lot, and I've heard lots and lots of regrets, and I've taken care of the richest of the rich, and I've taken care of the poorest of the poor, and I'll tell you, almost no one said, I wish I made more money. Almost no one said, what they say is, I wish I used the little time I had better.
8: So I want you to ask yourself that right now. Are you maximizing your time right now? Are you doing the things that you want to do in your life? Is it time to have a retirement planning conversation to get yourself on the right track? And maybe this conversation for you, maybe it sparked a little something. Maybe it shifted the way that you're starting to think about time or money and what you're really working towards. And that's why I wrote my book, Job Optional, because I want you to get into this job optional status where maybe you want to keep working, but you know you don't have to. That is what I believe true freedom is. Not necessarily true retirement, the traditional definition of retirement, but really freedom. And that's what we're looking for at the end of the day. Retirement isn't all about just hitting a number. It's about building a life that actually feels worth living when you get there. And in Job Optional, I walk you through how to craft that financial plan around what's most important to you, around what you define as purpose and meaning in your life. And I want to get that in as many hands as I possibly can so that you can live the fullest life that you possibly can in your retirement, whatever that might look like for you. So to get your free digital copy of my Wall Street Journal best-selling book, Job Optional, we're giving it away to the next 5 radio listeners who call us right now or just text us. 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
6: 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This is your host, Casey Weed. Joining me, my good friend and fellow certified financial planner practitioner, Marshall Johnson, here with me.
9: Hey, hey.
6: And this is our opportunity to dive into a situation with you. Marshall, you want to lay out the sitch?
9: What's the situation? Well, we got an individual that came to see us. Great lady. She's just trying to figure out retirement. She's a retired professor, and she's dealing with some health stuff. So she's got some health stuff going on. She does get a pension currently, but this health stuff is forcing her.

0: her into retirement. And being that she's 60, she doesn't necessarily qualify for Social Security, but here over the last couple of months, she's filed for Social Security disability and was just awarded Social Security disability for what's going on the health side. So, you know, she's trying to put all these pieces together. She knows she saved a good chunk for retirement. Again, she's a single individual with no children. So that changes the dynamic of the plan a little bit. But her biggest concerns, Case, is she just wants a plan that's going to give her the confidence to be able to spend. Those are my words. Her words were, I want to be able to go out to dinner and have fun with my friends without guilt, right? She didn't want the guilt of spending, so she wants the confidence to spend. She's concerned about healthcare expenses given everything that's kind of going on. And she doesn't want to run out of money, right? Her biggest fear is, hey, if I live into my 90s, if I get into the hundreds, I just don't want to fear running out of money. And so we're going to dive through her situation a little bit.
1: Mm-hmm. I'd say it reminds me of my mom a little bit.
0: Yeah.
1: And this is a single gal that you're talking about. I have two single mothers in my life. Both of my mom's mom and my mother, and both of them have kind of a similar kind of concern in the way they think about things, especially one's just been in retirement for a couple of years. Other one's been there for several years. But neither of them manage the finances themselves. It may be different in this situation, but neither of them manage their finances. And yet now they find themselves on their own. One lost a spouse, one was divorced, and now they have bills that come up and they have taxes that come due. They
0: yeah.
1: have a furnace that goes out. They have landscaping they want to do. They want to buy new furniture. They want to go on vacation.
0: Yeah.
1: And they can have some anxiety around that.
0: Especially in those first couple
1: yeah. years of retirement. Yeah, how am I going to fund all of these different things that I want to do or I might need to do? What about they come up? And I think it's all about, rather than just randomly, like this guy, just jumping in there and pulling out $5,000 or $10,000. That does create some anxiety. If you're just doing it on your own, you don't know. Can I take $10,000? Can I take $5,000? Can I take $1,200 a month? Am I going to be okay? I just don't know. And so if you can work with an advisor to build an income strategy, I think that's the important part, is funding all of those things that life throws at you
0: yeah.
1: the same way you did during your working life. How did you do it during your working life? You had a regular paycheck and then you saved. So taking the dollars that you saved and recreating them in retirement as a paycheck where you don't need that whole paycheck to survive allows you to keep saving in retirement. That was something my father was in the financial planning business for over 30 years, and that was something that he talked to all of his clients about. You're going to have a little more income than you need in retirement, and then you just save for that car. You save for that vacation.
0: Right.
1: You save for those regular household expenses that are going to come up, and then it doesn't feel like, oh, I've got to pull out $10,000 from my savings in order to fund
0: right,
1: this.
0: Right.
1: You're always just setting those dollars aside in the emergency account or in the travel account or in the home maintenance account. So those dollars are always there, just like they were during your working life. All of this continually always comes down to having an income plan.
0: Yeah, income is that second pillar that we talk so much about. This individual didn't really carry much of an emergency fund. That's that first pillar we talk about is where do you have safe liquid money that we can get to quickly in the event of something unforeseen, whether that's a hole in the roof, the water heater goes out, or you need to purchase a big ticket item or go on a trip. So we want to understand that this is a situation where we probably want to start to overfund her savings account, much like you talked about, Case.
1: Right. It's like she needs maybe $4,000 or $5,000 a month to live comfortably,
0: mm-hmm.
1: you know, but let's make it $6,000 or $7,000 a month that you have an income, and then you have a little more breathing room
0: right.
1: in order to spend on those discretionary things, and you should. I mean, that's the thing that I'm constantly encouraging. you know, my mom and mother-in-law to do is, hey, go spend. Well, they're never going to just go spend if they don't have the money coming into their checking account every single month.
0: Yeah.
1: And if they don't know that it's coming in every month and it's going to last for the rest of their life. If you're just going about it on your own and you're just pulling willy-nilly some withdrawal every once in a while from your account, I think you're always going to have a little bit of anxiety over, do I have enough? Is it going to last? Because there isn't a plan and you haven't had a projection ran for you where you can see what the best and worst case scenario is over your lifetime.
0: Yeah. And in this gal, her situation is pretty similar to other individuals that we've seen that get forced into retirement, right? It was her health that forced her into retirement, and she wasn't quite ready, she felt like, financially, because she still carried some debt. She still had a little bit of credit card debt, about $10,000 of credit card debt. She still had an auto loan. It's a very good interest rate, but she still had an auto loan. And then she had to redo the HVAC system, and so she was paying for that on a monthly basis. And that created an awful lot of stress. Like, how can I, you know, I have to retire. I'm can't work. And so let's build a plan for that in case, you know.
1: I think you got to plan for that before it actually happens.
0: Sure.
1: Because most people are saying, well, I'm 60. I'm not going to retire till 65. I'll put a plan together at 65. I'm 55. I'm going to retire at 62. I'm going to go ahead and put the plan together when I get there. I believe you need a backup plan. You need a plan that if you're forced into retirement sooner than expected, that you know you're going to be okay. So these types of things don't catch you off guard, because it's highly likely that that happens. 3 out of 5 retirees leave work sooner than they actually expected. And 40% of those that are leaving the workforce, they're being forced into retirement due to things like this: health problems, layoffs, caregiving responsibilities, maybe downsizing. And this seems to be accelerating as well.
0: Well, and we're starting to see more and more data about those last 5 years before retirement, how impactful, you know, we talk about sequence of returns risk. If anybody's listened to this show, like, after you retire, you've got this, you know, 3 to 5, 7 year window where the rate of returns that you receive from the market really, really can hurt you or help you. The same is true for those last 5 or those last 3 years. And I think a lot of individuals go, oh, I don't have to worry about it, I'm still 5 years out. But really, mathematically, those last 5 years are just as important as the first 5 years.
1: You do have to concern yourself with market volatility at all times. And that's usually what people are talking about, right? That's usually what we're talking about. We're talking about protecting yourself in case of a 50% drop in the stock market. How do you make sure you're still going to be able to hit your retirement date, retire on time? But the biggest retirement risk may not be stock market volatility. It might be, for you, especially if you're still working, it might be losing the ability to work earlier than expected, like this lady.
0: Yep. And so the first thing we do is we sit down, we start to look at those projections and try to understand how funded this retirement is. And what we found was, you know, at her basic spending level, things are pretty well funded, right? If she gets a 3% rate of return, she saved enough money at 3% to last until age 100. And that was pretty good. That sufficed.
1: Well, probably beyond 100.
0: Well, it was right. It was right to about age 102, 103, right? Yeah. So at 3%. So really her required rate of return was like 2.96. So, but if we kicked up her spending a little bit, then she needed closer to 4%. So what that meant is still a very achievable rate of return. It's a very low required rate of return. It's very doable, as our former guest said last segment. But what we need to understand now is how we're going to create that income. And to your point, Casey, presenting options where maybe there's some guaranteed income, because she is so concerned about her guaranteed income coming in the door.
1: Yeah, but I mean, do you know your required rate of return, first of all? Because I've never sat down with anybody and have them give me anywhere near an accurate number in our first visit. So you come in, you visit with us, we walk through all of your questions, your current situation, and I like to do just some rough analysis in that first visit where I say, what do you think you need your investments to return in order to be okay, meet all your spending goals, and do all the things you want in your life. And quite often that's a double digit return that I'm given. It's 8, 9, 10% per year, because that's just what they're used to, maybe averaging over the last several years, or that's what they've heard. And then we run the calculations. Sometimes we find it's a negative return or a 0% return. Right. It's a 2% return. And then that shifts our thinking. So I say, well, what if we use a more realistic return, not the really low required rate of return, mm-hmm. not the really high return that you're using. Well, let's just say we use a modest return. Now you're going to be leaving behind substantial assets behind to your kids. Is that the goal? And 9 times out of 10, that is not the goal. And say, okay, well I guess we can spend more. Mm-hmm. Let's put together a plan so that we can spend more and we're not just sitting here maximizing the inheritance for the next generation. We already took care of those kids. You know, we set them up just fine. They're going to be all right. And if that's you, then I think it makes sense to start putting together a plan for retirement. Figure out your required rate of return. Let's sit down, visit together, figure out what that required rate of return is and what it would be to realistically spend X dollars every single month and what that's going to look like over your lifetime, and stress test it for those worst case scenarios. Have a plan for long-term care. Have a plan for the market crashing. 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So if that's you and you want to take advantage of that opportunity, we're offering right now a complimentary personal financial review for our next 5 radio listeners who contact our team at 877-771-5724. 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To get started on that process, we're offering that free personal financial review to the next 5 radio listeners that call 877-771-5724. 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We'll be back with you next week right here on Retire with Purpose.
2: 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Job Optional was number 1 on the Amazon bestseller list in retirement planning on July 2nd, 2019. And was number 5 on the Wall Street Journal nonfiction ebook bestseller list for the week ending in August 8, 2019. Howard Bailey Securities, LLC is an investment advisor registered under the Investment Advisors Act of 1940. 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Investment advisory services may be offered through Howard Bailey Securities, LLC, a registered investment advisor. Working with Howard Bailey Securities, LLC cannot guarantee investment success or that specific financial goals will be achieved. Certified Financial Planner Board of Standards, Inc., CFP, owns the certification marks CFP, Certified Financial Planner, and CFP with plaque design in the United States, which it authorizes use of by individuals who successfully complete CFP Board's initial and ongoing certification requirements. This presentation has been provided for informational purposes only and is not intended as tax, legal, or investment advice or a recommendation of any particular security or strategy. The investment strategy and themes discussed herein may be unsuitable for investors depending on their specific investment objectives and financial situation. Information obtained from third-party sources is believed to be reliable, though its accuracy is not guaranteed. Opinions expressed in this commentary reflect subjective judgments of the author based on conditions at the time of publication and are subject to change without notice. Past performance is not indicative of future results. Investing involves risk, including the potential loss of principal. This radio show is a paid placement.
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5: A joint strike takes out a leader. I'm Jane Fergus, Fox News. As President Trump says the U.S. and Nigeria took out a top ISIS leader, Israel is making a similar claim about one of its enemies. Fox's Roger Stern has more.
6: Israel says it killed the leader of the Hamas military wing in an airstrike. Israel adds that Izzaldin al-Haddad was one of the last remaining Hamas commanders who helped plan the October 7th attack nearly 3 years ago, which killed 1,200 and saw more than 250 people taken hostage. Now Israel killed six other people along with al-Haddad, according to his family. The killings come as the ceasefire between Israel and Hamas remains fragile, with both sides arguing over Hamas's disarmament. Roger Stern, Fox News.
5: Meanwhile, new details emerging in the 2025 murder of two Israeli embassy staffers. Fox's Madeline Rivera in Washington, D.C. with more.
7: Federal prosecutors say Elias Rodriguez was motivated by political bias and hatred. Rodriguez is now facing multiple charges, including murder, terrorism, and hate crimes. Authorities say he planned extensively for this attack, flying to D.C. from Chicago with his gun. Investigators say surveillance video showed Rodriguez shooting 26-year-old Sarah Milgram and 30-year-old Yaron Leshinsky after they left a young diplomat's reception at the Capitol Jewish Museum. As Milgram tried to crawl away, Rodriguez allegedly approached her and shot more rounds. Court papers state Rodriguez then went inside the museum. He displayed a red keffiyeh and said, "I did it for Palestine, I did it for Gaza," and as police officers removed him from the building, he called out, "Free Palestine."
5: Rodriguez has pleaded not guilty. The Department of Justice is seeking the death penalty. 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
5: President Trump inserting himself into today's Senate primary in Louisiana, where Republican Senator Bill Cassidy is running for re-election. Fox's Jonathan Seri has more.
9: He was one of just seven Republicans to vote in favor of convicting the president during his 2021 impeachment trial. Senator Cassidy faces Republican primary challenges from Louisiana State Treasurer John Fleming and Congresswoman Julia Letlow. Now, for President Trump, this race is personal. He is attacking the incumbent. He says Senator Bill Cassidy of Louisiana is a disloyal disaster. Bill Cassidy is a sleazebag, a terrible guy who is bad for Louisiana.
5: The Supreme Court has dealt a legal blow to Democrats in Virginia.
10: Last week, the Virginia Attorney General launched a last-ditch effort to the Supreme Court in hopes of reviving the state's plan to redraw its congressional districts to gain additional Democratic seats, asking the justices to block a May 8th ruling by the state Virginia Supreme Court that invalidated an amendment to the Virginia Constitution that allowed the state's legislature to enact a law, a new congressional map, before the midterms. But the AG's emergency appeal found no traction at the nation's highest court, which many legal experts considered a long shot because the Virginia Supreme Court's ruling rested on its interpretation of the state's constitution.
5: For now, Virginia is using the current congressional map. Tens of thousands of protesters descended on London today for two demonstrations, one involving the far right and the other Palestinian supporters. At least 4,000 police officers were on the scene to try and keep the two groups apart. I'm Jane Fergus, and this is Fox News.
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11: From 21 Alive, I'm meteorologist Caleb Saylor with your forecast. We'll see some scattered rain showers and thunderstorms throughout the day on Saturday, but we should see mostly dry conditions for late Saturday evening. Temperatures on Saturday afternoon will climb into the upper 70s. Overnight into Sunday morning, a stray sprinkle is possible. Temperatures dipping down into the upper 50s and low 60s. And for your Sunday afternoon, an isolated rain shower and thunderstorm possible, high in the mid 80s. I'm meteorologist Caleb Saylor and WoWo 92.3 FM 1190 AM.
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12: Dow over 50,000 again. NASDAQ is at 25.8 today. We have the economic numbers are insane. Trump's economy, every number we've gotten for the last number, ADP, private sector job growth, up dramatically more than anticipated. It's always more than anticipated. U.S. home sales rise more than, quote, expected, which means that would indicate a gradual improvement in affordability.
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13: Do you still talk to employees at the FBI regularly?
14: I do.
13: And what do they, are they afraid to be talking to you?
14: Yes, as a matter of fact. They're under siege, and I think about them a lot. I worry about them a lot, both those who are still there and those who've been thrown out while loved ones are sick, while they're struggling financially. There's a lot of pain at the FBI and the FBI community right now, but it's not going to last forever.
15: What do you have in mind? What do you have in mind, Comey? How about that? He's still in touch with people who work at the FBI. That is a very, very, very bad sign. I do not like that. How many people are actually controlling our government? President Trump has a very good handle on it, but there are some people who are working very, very hard to take it away from him, even though he is still the president of the United States. These are dangerous, scary times. And the way these jerks are talking, you know, they're not backing down when they should be on the run. I don't know. What do they know? What do they have up their sleeves? President Trump. I mean, the security, whatever he's got right now needs to be multiplied by, let's say, 1,000. I don't like him leaving the country. I don't like him going anywhere these days. I am just, I'm petrified. I'm petrified. When John Brennan, ex-CIA director, can openly go out and say something along these lines that, and nobody seems to think, so the intelligence community is working to undermine President Trump's agenda. This is 10 alarm fire. It's almost as bad as the situation in South Carolina with Alex Murdoch. Look, I think the guy's innocent. Alex Murdoch, New York Post, lawyers revealed the new evidence that they'll introduce at retrial to argue that the disgraced legal scion's innocence in his wife and son's murders, including never-before-heard DNA findings. There was DNA under Maggie's fingernails, male DNA that does not match that of Alex or any other family members. Murdoch's lead attorney, Jim Griffin, told News Nation anchor, oh, that guy, Como, Thursday, on one day after the South Carolina Supreme Court shockingly overturned Murdoch's double murder conviction. They were never put into CODIS, Griffin said, referring to a database utilized by law enforcement to compare DNA profiles. That has never been followed up on. So they found DNA evidence of a stranger, and they never followed up. Now, granted, it could be, I don't know, actually, what could it be? Murdoch, 57 years old, had been serving two consecutive life sentences without parole for the grisly executions of his wife, Maggie, and the 22-year-old son, Paul, after a jury unanimously found him guilty of the slayings following a dramatic six-week trial in 2023. The mother-son duo, they were found gunned down near the outdoor dog kennels at the family's sprawling hunting estate in Carlton County, South Carolina, on June 7, 2021. As we pointed out in the first trial, the state law enforcement investigators were singularly focused on Alex Murdoch and ignored evidence of other potential murders, Griffin continued. I mean, there were fire tracks in the driveway. There were tire tracks, driving away from the murder scene that were never followed. In fact, they were trampled over. I'll tell you, since the first trial, we have been provided information that gives us a list of other potential suspects. Griffin insisted the prosecution has no proof that his embattled client was there at the time of the murders. Instead, he was there before and he was there after. However, we don't even know when the murder happened. The state's evidence and their whole theory of the time of death is cessation of use of cell phones, and we know Paul's cell phone's battery was running out, and there's no eyewitnesses. I mean, there's nothing to set the time of death. You may remember the coroner who gave an estimate of the time of death. What was his test? He put his thumb under the armpits of Maggie and Paul to guesstimate what time of death it was. Murdoch initially told investigators that the last time he saw his wife and son alive was when they ate dinner together around 8:15 p.m. that night, then found their bodies when he returned home from visiting his ailing mother at just around 10 p.m. A coroner who arrived at the grisly scene initially put the time of deaths between 8 and 10 p.m. based on the body's temperatures and joint stiffness, but later narrowed the window to between 8:50 and 9 p.m. How can you do that, for crying out loud? Murdoch's original alibi unraveled in court when prosecutors played a videotape taken by Paul at 8:44 p.m. that revealed three voices, which a longtime family friend testified were those of Paul, Maggie, and Alex. Now, I have that. I have that audio of Alex and his wife and the son joking with a dog 2 minutes before they say Alex opened fire on everybody. It's impossible. Griffin admitted Thursday that Murdoch lied about the circumstances surrounding the evening. And why would he do that? He was standing there with a shotgun in his hand by his truck with his dead wife and dead son when police arrived, Griffin said. And he had a pocket full of pills. He was a drug addict. He said he was overcome with drug paranoia and he lied. And once he started to lie, he continued to lie. That was the explanation. Do we believe that? It really doesn't matter. It really doesn't matter. It's just a murder case. I don't know why people are so fascinated by it. I guess it hooked me. Lots of Netflix shows about it. Whatever. More importantly, President Trump is on his way back from China and slapping around the fake news. Cut 14, please. Cut 14.
16: The bombing. You did it for 38 days.
17: No, we did.
16: And you did not get the political changes in Iran.
17: No, I had a total military victory.
16: But the fake news, guys like you write incorrectly. You're a fake guy, and guys like you write about it incorrectly. We had a total military victory. We knocked out their entire Navy. We knocked out their entire Air Force. We knocked out all of their anti-aircraft weaponry. We knocked out all of their radar. We knocked out all of their leaders, number one, and then we knocked out all of their leaders in the second division, and we knocked out numerous of their leaders in the third division. And they're very confused. We've had a total victory, except by people like you that don't write the truth. You know, you should write. I actually think it's sort of treasonous what you write, but you and the New York Times and CNN, I would say, are the worst.
18: On another war.
16: You should know better. Your editors tell you what to write, and you write it. You should be ashamed of
18: it. This is another war.
16: I actually think it's treason. When you write like they're doing well militarily, and they have no Navy, no Air Force, no anti-anything. By the way, we knocked out 85% of their manufacturing for the missiles. We knocked out everything. We haven't knocked out other than one bridge, and we did because they misbehaved. But we have bridges we could knock out. We could knock out their bridges and their electrical capacity within 2 days. We could knock out the whole thing. And then I read the New York Times and they act like they're doing well. And everybody knows that. That's why your subscribers are way down. You know, the Times subscribers are way down because it's fake news.
15: Wow. Yeah, good for him, man. Good for him. At the guy who wrote, they wrote a story this week that really drove the first chunk of the week, that somehow we barely laid a glove on Iran during our 36-day campaign, bombing the hell out of the Navy, out of the Air Force, out of the missile systems, out of the remnants of the nuclear. And they actually came out with this report leaked by the intelligence that said we did virtually no damage. Now, I don't believe that. Now, I do believe, however, that the intelligence community would pull a fast one like that. And that's what they do. They hedge, they cover all their bases, and they sometimes create what they call intelligence product to screw with, to mess with, to F with President Trump and other presidents as well. The intelligence community has become way too strong. Their big little trick is intimidating the incoming, right? The electeds. What do we know? And you know how they, one of the ways they do that? It's with their stupid SUVs. It's with their stupid planes. It's with their stupid guys with the security and those things in their ears. You know, they walk around like they're, oh, wow, we'll take a bullet for you. Yeah, right. I don't buy that, actually. I really don't buy that. Who's going to take a bullet for the Deputy Assistant Secretary of Agriculture? I mean, really, right? And the other thing is, no one's really going to fire a bullet at the Deputy Assistant Secretary of Agriculture. Who the hell knows who that is anyway? But they win over. This is one of the ways they try to co-opt the electeds, by throwing all these goodies at them. And this, wow, I have bodyguards. I must be very, very important. I'm very, very important. I have bodyguards. Isn't that special? Aren't I? I'm a special person. This is why they love talking about death threats. Because the more death threats you get security. And when you get security, what do you get? You get power. You get at least the appearance of power. You get perks. You get driven everywhere. How many people have been following the whole situation with Mrs. Minter in Virginia? Very, very, very sad case. Mrs. Minter, she was killed by an illegal alien criminal. And nobody apologized. The mom is beside herself, Cheryl Minter, the mother of Stephanie Minter. Stephanie was stabbed and killed at a bus stop in Fairfax County in February by a complete stranger. Stephanie's accused killer is an illegal immigrant. These things are happening a lot. Oftentimes, it has to do with race. The dominant media has encouraged this narrative that people who happen to be white have all this kind of privilege, and people who happen to be people of color are oppressed, and people who are here illegally aren't criminals, but they're doubly oppressed. Doubly oppressed. Prosecutors should have had this guy. They never should have let him go. He was in custody for something else. They let him go. But I love watching some of these dudes try to now explain their way out of it. Now, who you're about to hear now is Steve Descano. He is the Virginia prosecutor that totally dropped the ball. He could have been prosecuting that maniac illegal. Instead, he gave him all kinds of cover to not be in jail, to roam around free. Prosecutors blew it, but the people are stepping up and putting a microphone right in that guy's face, including a few local media. You know who's really distinguishing themselves lately? The national media stink, but the local media, you know, they care about the community, right? They're more into the community than. So listen to this if you don't mind, okay? Let's go. Liberal Fairfax, Virginia prosecutor, he gets obliterated after he allowed Stephanie Minter to be killed by a known violent illegal alien on his watch. He's walking down a hallway. He is surrounded by local media, and he's trying to get out of there. Listen to this.
19: Didn't you apologize to Stephanie Minter's mother much sooner? Why did it take a congressional hearing to apologize to her?
20: Okay. Where are we going?
15: He's ignoring.
19: Why haven't you apologized to Ms. Minter sooner? Sir, it's been several months since that murder. Why have you not apologized to her sooner?
20: I'm sorry, I can't hear you.
21: What is the importance of having the community trust your office to be able to...
15: You can't hear him? Listen to that. Watch this.
20: Well, we need witnesses to testify. Without witness testimony, we can't prosecute cases. We can't get bad guys off the street. That's our job. So having that trust with the community, that's necessary for us to do our job. All right, thanks, guys.
19: Sir, can you answer the question? When was the first time you have apologized to Ms. Minter? Was it today? Jenna, do you have an apology for Ms. Minter? Because you were the prosecutor on the Abdul Jallo case.
22: Thank you. We're waiting for an Uber.
19: You don't have an apology for Ms. Minter?
22: Thank you. We're waiting for an Uber.
19: Any comments on why you dropped all those charges against Abdul Jallo?
22: We're waiting for an Uber.
23: Statements many times about the evidentiary issues.
19: Yeah, this is the first time we've been able to ask her questions. Well, Jenna Sands, you were on the prosecutorial team. You were the one those emails were addressed to. Why didn't you take it more seriously?
23: Okay, do you want to start walking
19: down? Do you regret dropping these charges against Abdul Jallo?
23: About the evidentiary issues in these specific cases?
19: You don't have any regrets?
23: We are bound by the evidence.
19: I'm not talking to you, Laura. I'm talking to Jenna. Jenna, do you have regrets? Police wrote you three separate times that Abdul Jallo was dangerous.
23: And Nick, we
19: why didn't you heed those warnings?
23: Police concerns.
24: Nick, I'm pretty sure about Laura's giving you what you need.
19: I'm talking to you. Yes. I'm not talking to you, Laura.
24: And unfortunately, my interactions with you have not led me to believe that
23: we are limited by the law and the evidence.
19: But you were the one on the emails.
24: It's okay. Thank you.
23: We, our office, has been in close touch with the police about prosecuting Mr. Jallo throughout the last few months.
19: Do you think Jenna Sands did her job not heeding those warnings?
23: Jenna is a fantastic prosecutor who, like all of our prosecutors, is committed to prosecuting violent, serious crimes. We are bound by the specific evidence in cases. We cannot, and if we do not have any evidence, we unfortunately cannot move forward with the case. And we've explained that many times.
15: Well, here's a little bit of background here. It's amazing. You know, they're so self-righteous, you know. They're so consumed with themselves. Fairfax County Police warned the county's Commonwealth's attorney about the undocumented immigrant accused of killing a woman at the Valley bus stop. That guy you just heard there, Nick Minock, is the reporter, obtained these emails in a Freedom of Information Act request. They show the Fairfax County Police Department warning Fairfax County Attorney Steve Descano's office about Abdul Jallo, a Sierra Leone national who DHS said is in the country illegally. Jallo is now charged with murdering Stephanie Minter at that Fairfax County bus stop. Let's see here. A Fairfax County Police Chief wrote the Chief Deputy Commonwealth's Attorney, Jenna Sands, "I wanted to bring Mr. Jallo's release to your attention because Mr. Jallo is one of the repeat and violent offenders we discussed when we met. I wanted to get your background on why he is out so soon and ask if his prior suspended sentence of, I believe, 5 years was pursued by your office. Unfortunately, based on MTV station's numerous dealings with him, it is not a question of if, but rather when he will maliciously wound or worse again. My role of keeping the public safe prompts me to follow up on his status." Talk about a smoking gun email. Wow. Wow. How do you, what is, oh, the evidentiary rules, right? They follow the, Fairfax used to be all conservative and now they've gone wacko. All right. They've gone totally bizarre. Can't believe it, man. Good for you, Nick. 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
2: A woman says the Alaska Department of Public Safety put her privacy and safety at risk. The woman, who chooses to remain anonymous, says she received death threats

0: 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Listen up for a minute. 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
8: Fox News, I'm John Saucier. President Trump's back from China, says that country has agreed to buy hundreds of planes from Boeing and more U.S. soybeans. Senator Jerry Moran on Fox News Live with some thoughts on the meeting and what he hopes China will do.
9: I think what we're looking for is to China to say exactly what they've agreed to. And then, of course, we need to make certain that they live up to that agreement.
8: President Xi is

0: sent to visit the U.S. in September. The Organization of Iranian American Communities with a protest in D.C. today, calling for a more secular Iran and an end to political execution. An exiled dissident group, People's Mojahedin Organization, was involved in the protest. Member Kimia Arya condemning the regime.
1: A government that executes young activists for speaking out, organizing students, or resisting oppression is a government that is terrified of its own people.
0: Organizers are calling for an end to political executions. 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
3: From 21 Alive, I'm meteorologist Caleb Saylor with your forecast. We'll see some scattered rain showers and thunderstorms throughout the day on Saturday, but we should see mostly dry conditions for late Saturday evening. Temperatures on Saturday afternoon will climb into the upper 70s. Overnight into Sunday morning, a stray sprinkle is possible, temperatures dipping down into the upper 50s and low 60s. And for your Sunday afternoon, an isolated rain shower and thunderstorm possible, high in the mid 80s. I'm meteorologist Caleb Saylor in Whoa 92.3 FM 1198.
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9: Crazier than James Comey, the ex-FBI director, all right? And the ex-FBI director is crazy, and it looks like very, very criminal and corrupt. Go.
10: Do you still talk to employees at the FBI regularly?
11: I do.
10: And what do they, are they afraid to be talking to you?
11: Yes, as a matter of fact. They're under siege, and I think about them a lot. I worry about them a lot, both those who are still there and those who've been thrown out while loved ones are sick, while they're struggling financially. There's a lot of pain at the FBI and the FBI community right now, but it's not going to last forever.
9: So, still talking to people at the FBI. You know, that man, I've been watching him very closely on television. We know he's indicted. He's the second time he's been indicted. This is a worthy case. But the guy who is even crazier than him just might be the former acting director of the FBI, Brian Driscoll. He looks like Bozo the Clown, literally. And the stuff this guy has been saying, it just shows you how deep and how arrogant the deep state actually is. Julie Kelly joins us, Declassified Live with Julie Kelly. Declassified with Julie Kelly. You got to go to declassified.live. Julie Kelly, welcome back. How are you? Long time.
12: Yes. Hey, Greg. Happy Friday. Thanks for having me on. Thanks for interrupting my watching the center Medvedev semifinals in Rome, but I will do stop anything to talk with you.
9: Well, listen, you put me onto this Driscoll character and this whole lawsuit. He is suing. Tell us who this guy is, and then we'll go through some of the clips, because he does seem totally deranged, but also very confessional about what the deep state is.
12: Correct. So Brian Driscoll was a longtime FBI bureaucrat agent. They fluff their resumes so make it sound like they're American heroes. I mean, he's been with the Bureau a good 20-plus years. Anyway, he was accidentally named the acting FBI director right after the president was inaugurated, pending the confirmation of Kash Patel. Someone else was supposed to be acting FBI director, but there was a snafu at the White House, and Driscoll was accidentally announced. Nonetheless, Brian Driscoll took his 31 days as a temporary FBI chief to actively undermine and act as a saboteur, really, for the president's agenda to immediately clean house at the DOJ and the FBI, and in fact, openly defying orders from then acting Deputy Attorney General Emil Bove, who ordered him to collect a list of FBI employees who had been engaged in the January 6th investigation, and also pursue either the resignations or retirements or then firing of top FBI officials at certain offices, including the Washington field office, who had been involved in January 6th and the lawfare against the president. Driscoll took it upon himself to act as the guardian for this corrupt FBI, thwart Emil Bove's direct orders, and eventually, of course, got himself fired. So, Greg, I do have a bunch of clips on my Substack, Julie Kelly, Declassified with Julie Kelly, if people want to see this guy. But he gave this sob story to CNN's Anderson Cooper earlier this week that really demonstrates what exactly the DOJ and FBI are up against, because there are tens of thousands of Brian Driscolls populated throughout the 10,000-plus employee base of the FBI.
9: Now, it's amazing what he says out loud, and I got a couple of clips here myself, and we're going to feast on them right now, because it really does give you an idea as to how these people think they're more important than our elected leaders, and the way they present it, like, it, a lot of people kind of fall for it. Let's see here. This is Brian Driscoll with Anderson Cooper, Cut 12.
13: In the lawsuit, it says that Bove told you that an allegation of misconduct was not necessary for him to terminate FBI personnel if he subjectively felt a loss of confidence in their ability to carry out the president's agenda.
14: When that request was made, we take it in. Okay, tell me more. Why? Cultural rot in the FBI.
13: That was a phrase they used, cultural rot.
14: Yes. All of these other uninformed and wrong opinions that they felt very strongly about. So I was telling them this is wrong. And if there is corruption or misconduct, we've looked into it, but we will look into it again. But I don't have the trust to just blindly give you a list of names and hope that they don't get fired.
9: You don't trust us, huh? You don't trust the American people. This is incredibly arrogant and weird to say it out loud. He believes it.
12: The gall of this man. Again, you are a bench warmer until Kash Patel can get there. The American people, in large part, elected the president as retaliation for the Biden regime's lawfare, destructive lawfare against him, his family, White House associates, his attorneys, and of course his voters, his supporters who showed up on January 6th. We know the FBI is deeply corrupt. But here is this man who took it upon himself. I mean, look, we've seen this not just from Comey. This is the whole attitude of these people. Andrew McCabe, Peter Strzok, go down the list of FBI officials we know who put themselves, who believe that they act separately than the leader of the executive branch, who is the president. So he is telling Emil Bove, who not only is the acting deputy attorney general at the time, was the president's personal lawyer, in the Florida case and the New York case. I mean, Amel had a front row seat to see what this DOJ and FBI did to the president. And he looks him in the face and says, look, cultural, what do you mean cultural rot? No, oh, no, everything's great here.
9: Well,
12: and furthermore, Greg, the idea that he was in this short amount of time, a matter of days, conducted some sort of investigation into 5,000 or 6,000 employees who had their fingerprints on the J6 investigation and quickly determined that there was no misconduct, no malfeasance, when we know that that's a lie. And now he's suing the FBI and Kash Patel to get his job back. He wants to go back to the FBI and then, of course, some sort of damages he claims that he's entitled to.
9: No, the chutzpah, it's out of control. Mm-hmm. And it's very, very, like, he obviously fools people. Like, oh, this is righteous, the men and women of the FBI. Here's an example of that. And if you just watch the news, you won't even notice it because people talk like this day in and day out, all right? You're going to recognize some of these voices. One is Merrick Garland. I think you'll hear McCabe. But people talk like this all the time. Republican, Democrats, across the board, about the employees of the federal government, particularly FBI and intelligence, CIA, and the rest. Take a listen to this, please. Cut 4.
15: I found it in the company of dedicated men and women who start every day committed to doing nothing more or less than what is right.
16: The men and women of law enforcement who defended the U.S. Capitol on January 6th are heroes.
17: But the vast majority of men and women working at the Bureau do phenomenal work.
18: Simply put, sir, you cannot stop the men and women of the FBI from doing the right thing.
9: Now, you say that, and it sounds fine, but I now know that that is a malicious power grab. It puts elected people on their heels because nobody wants to be seen as not supporting the men and women of law enforcement or the men and women of the Pentagon, right? Somehow they are morally superior to you grimy, dirty politicians. But, you know, they may be grimy and they may be a little bit dirty and they may not be that smart, but they were elected, and they're the guys in charge, not the bureaucrats. And they, with this men and women campaign and a lot of other shenanigans, they try to reverse the whole damn thing, in my opinion.
12: Even more galling than Brian Driscoll and Merrick Garland, who you played a clip of, is Jack Smith, the special counsel. I think he was the second or third clip that you played, talking about the unquestionable integrity of the men and women of the FBI and the Department of Justice. He, more so than anyone, Brian Driscoll is an example of this, but appointed, unconstitutionally appointed, Judge Eileen Cannon in Florida dismissed the documents case in July of 2024 after concluding in a 94-page opinion, this was not a quick order, that his appointment violated the Appointments Clause of the Constitution. Yet here he is running around, running his mouth again, talking about the president being a criminal. But for the fact he was elected, he would be in jail, when the person who should be in jail is Jack Smith. Because as you and I have talked about, Greg, for years, especially Jack Smith's two cases against the president, one in Florida in the documents case, the other in Washington related to January 6th, we have volumes of evidence of misconduct, illegality by the special counsel team and FBI agents. I mean, Jack Smith, I would love for him to explain how the good men and women of the FBI who raided Mar-a-Lago for 9 hours, who exceeded the terms of that search warrant, which was very broad to begin with, they brought their own cover sheet that said classified material, different colored cover sheets, paperclipped them on files, laid them out on the floor in Mar-a-Lago to make it look like that's how the files were found, that the president had, quote-unquote, stolen from the White House. I would love to hear Jack Smith or Brian Driscoll, Merrick Garland, or Jim Comey to tell me show me the integrity of those agents who did that, who pre-planned to deceive the American people, that is how those files were found. That's something I uncovered in covering that documents case in 2024. So we have enough on all of these characters to not only bring charges against them themselves, but also completely contradict what people like Brian Driscoll are saying sympathetically to CNN Anderson Cooper, who, of course, pushed back on none of this.
9: I want you to hear Brian Driscoll again, and this, as galling on it, we like that word here because it applies as all of this is really jaw-droppingly offensive and stupid and, yes, galling. Take a close listen. Brian Driscoll, for a hot second, the acting director of the FBI. And by the way, every time there's a leadership grab in the FBI, everything goes crazy. This has happened before with L. Patrick Gray and Mark Felt and these guys. They blow up President Nixon because some jerk didn't get the job he wanted. Listen to this. Cut 13, please.
13: Driscoll and Rob Cassane, his deputy, talked with each of the 8 senior FBI officials Bovee wanted fired or forced into retirement.
14: Rob and I explained to him, if you choose to stay and potentially get terminated, and we'll do anything we can, or you can retire. Even through all of Bovee's utterances, they still wanted to stay and serve.
13: But in the end, all of them chose to retire.
14: It was a nightmare. Just like I felt on 9/11, the feeling of just absolute helplessness. They have the weight of 38,000 people and the world's finest law enforcement organization on your shoulders, and you're watching it be compromised illegally.
9: Julie?
12: Just like 9/11.
9: Oh, this guy had to retire with a pension and not go to jail, even though he dispatched the FBI SWAT team on January 6ers who didn't hurt anybody or break anything. I don't know if you saw, but I put the FBI SWAT team raiding Chris Cuney's house next to the time the Gilgo Beach serial murderer was arrested by cops here in New York. It was amazing. You had the SWAT team storming in, and they got like 6 detectives discreetly moving in on this guy as he walks down the street, and they just put him in cuffs and put him in a car professionally.
12: Yes.
9: Julie, you're amazing, but I have a concern here. As valuable as your material is, and it is, and it does get picked up by conservative media, it's not your problem, it's a conservative media problem. We do not bang the drum relentlessly like the left does. Now, to a lot of people who I know and like, oh yeah, I did that story last week. Oh yeah, I did that already. You know, oh yeah, I heard about that. But whereas, you know, I would just say this, the left seem to be better at telling lies than too many of us are at telling the truth. Like, right. One and done, and then we move on, and, oh my God, did you hear what Joy Behar said on The View? And, you know, like, right. So bad, and even when I do it, it's like, Greg, you know, it's kind of old news, you know, Comey in 2016. No, it's so relevant. They'll do it again. They will do it again, and it's a problem that we have to overcome, I think.
12: Greg, you and I have talked about this for years, and that is that we are the conservative media movement is very bad at creating an echo chamber where we are all on the same page, saying the same thing, and day after day just hammering what is going wrong. And you're right, it's too easy. You see these squirrels and everybody starts to, and look, this was something that I had to fight when I was covering the president's trial, when I was covering J6 trials, like, okay, but everyone's paying attention to Hunter Biden stuff and we have all these other things going on. And I had to remind myself, stay focused, you know, stay in your lane, stay focused. Yes, it did get amplified, especially the president covering the president's trial. I'm not tooting my own horn. I'm just saying you and I have talked about this, that a lot of the J6 stuff has kind of dissipated, and it shouldn't, because the reason we got the J6 prosecution, 1,600 Americans wrongfully charged, their lives destroyed, reputations, families broken up, at least 5 suicides from being charged really on unlawful charges. You know, where is the reckoning for that? The reason we got J6 is because no one paid the price for Russiagate. So if we let Russiagate fall, if we let the Mar-a-Lago raid be forgotten, if we let the J6 prosecution go, all of this, God only knows what they'll come up with next time Democrats have power.
9: You know, I never thought of it that way. You're right. Because they got away with the first, and they got away with the second, and they got away with the third, and the accountability that's happened so far hasn't been adequate. Well, Julie Kelly, you're amazing. And And some important conversations have to be had. And this is to be continued. But there's a lot on our plate here. Julie Kelly, you can go to declassified.live and follow her on X at Julie_Kelly2. We appreciate you so much. Thank you.
12: Appreciate you. Thanks, Greg.
9: All right. To be continued. 800-848-9222. 800-848-9222.
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20: This is Greg Kelly. This is Greg Kelly. 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
9: Anybody watch the Sean Hannity interview with President Trump? Did anyone catch that? I'm going to play a huge chunk in the next little thing here, in the little segment. Yes, Robert, how are you?
0: Oh, good. Hello?
9: Yeah.
0: Yeah. What can we do to make sure that President Trump's team is more successful in the midterm elections?
9: What can we do personally?
0: Yeah. What's your advice?
9: Yeah. No, it's a good question, actually. Number one, we can give money to candidates running in swing districts. We can give to Trump-endorsed MAGA people who are running in competitive districts. They're all over the place. Every night I actually profile one. One I like a lot is what's a real toss-up? You got that one in D.C. I'm sorry. Southwestern Virginia, which could go either way. You got Smith versus Connors. So I would look for races like that where you can give money. And it doesn't have to be huge. It doesn't have to be, you know, $10,000. It could be $50, $20. You know, I would start doing that. I'd start telling your friends about it. I'd get active on social media. I would, those are some of the things you can do. And you know, the other thing I want to recommend. If you got something to say about something, yeah, social media is good. And if you want to talk to a lawmaker, too many people make the mistake of calling the guy, trying to get through a switchboard. You got to write a letter. Things happen when you write a letter. I saw a statistic like 94% of all letters get responses from members of Congress. And like half of those responses are actual direct responses. Very few people, comparatively, you know, are writing letters anymore. But the big thing is give money and get involved. Does that make sense, pal?
0: Absolutely. I love your show and I love your opinions.
9: All right. Well, thank you, sir. Thank you. And look, it's not something I've always done, give money. I don't like to give money. You know what I mean? But you got it. You got to get involved. $50. Remember, you know, $1 from one person, $1 from 1,000 people is better than $1,000 from one guy. You know what I mean? It shows a greater breadth of support and they're more valuable that way. Hey, thank you, sir. Brock is calling. Brock, what a cool name. Brock.
1: Oh, thanks, Greg.
9: It is. You know, there was a character in a movie, Boogie Nights, and his name was Brock Landers. Do you remember that? His porn name was Brock Landers. Did you pick that up?
1: Very good movie from my youth.
9: Yeah, yeah, in the 90s. So what's up?
1: Yeah, so my question is about the reauthorization of the FISA.
9: Yeah.
1: What do you think about it in the age of AI, and how could that go wrong?
9: Ooh. Stick around. That's a little bit
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25: A one-way ticket to hell. I'm John Saucier, Fox News. Several ISIS leaders killed in Nigeria during a joint operation between U.S. forces and Nigerian forces. President Trump sharing news of the strike on social media. Fox's Alex Hogan at the White House with more.
26: The U.S. military says this was a joint operation between U.S. forces and armed forces in Nigeria to kill multiple leaders in ISIS in Nigeria early this morning, local time, in the U.S. military's Africa Command releasing footage of the strike that was carried out, saying that Abu Bala al-Manuki was a key figure in ISIS who provided strategic guidance and financial operations in developing and manufacturing weapons. No U.S. service members were harmed, and officials tell Fox that all service members made it back safely. President Trump made the announcement on Truth Social, writing, Abu Bilal al-Manuki, second in command of ISIS globally, thought he could hide in Africa, but little did he know, we had sources who kept us informed on what he was doing.
25: The Nigerian president thanking President Trump and claimed the strike was an example of the cooperation between the two countries. The Organization of Iranian American Communities with a protest today in Washington, D.C., calling for a more secular Iran and an end to political executions. An exiled dissident group, People's Mojahedin Organization of Iran, they were involved in the protest. We heard from member Kimia Arya, who spoke at the rally, discussing the important role that women have played in fighting for change.
2: They've challenged misogyny, they've challenged dictatorship, and they have demonstrated the pivotal role women play standing at the front lines in the struggle for freedom.
25: Organizers calling for recognition of the Iranian people's struggle to overthrow the regime in a more secular republic. President Trump's back from China when he agreed with that nation to buy hundreds of planes from Boeing, China will, and more U.S. soybeans. Senator Jerry Moran on Fox News Live with some thoughts on the meeting and what he hopes China will do.
5: 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And then, of course, we need to make certain that they live up to that agreement.
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25: Let's talk about Stephen Klubeck, founder of Diamond Resorts and a former Democratic donor in California, charged with witness tampering after threatening men who accused his fiancé of robbing their homes. Here's Fox's Max Gordon with more.
10: Stephen Klubeck turned himself in to the Los Angeles County Sheriff's Department on Tuesday after a warrant was issued for his arrest. He faces felony charges of trying to intimidate two witnesses and a third felony charge of actually dissuading a witness. He also got slapped with a fourth count of annoying telephone calls, a misdemeanor. Multiple reports say Klubeck was trying to stop three men from testifying against his influencer fiance, Adva Levy, who also goes by the name Mia Ventura. Levy faces six felony charges, accused of using dating apps to get close to wealthy older men and then stealing from them. She's pleaded not guilty.
25: Klubeck's out on a $300,000 bond. Is scheduled to be arraigned August 7th. His lawyer says these charges are false. Former Vice President Kamala Harris has some ideas for the Democratic Party ahead of the 2026 midterm elections. Here's Fox's Chad Pergam on Capitol Hill with more.
11: Harris pitched eliminating the Electoral College, granting D.C. and Puerto Rico statehood, and altering the Supreme Court so Democrats score more rulings in their favor. Some Democrats want to pack the Supreme Court. Republicans aim to boomerang these progressive ideas on Democrats in the midterms. Democrats also claim that Republican redistricting efforts are about race. But what Democrats do about it isn't certain. A strategy to counter redistricting might not be clear, but nothing survives in a vacuum. That's why Republicans want to underscore hyper-progressive ideas.
25: This comes as several states are in the midst of redistricting battles, including California and Louisiana. Six passengers from a cruise ship hit by a Honda virus outbreak arriving yesterday in Australia for quarantine expected to last for at least 3 weeks. In the United States, health officials transferred two passengers who were originally sent to Atlanta to the National Quarantine Center in Omaha. In New York, I'm John Saucier, and this is Fox News.
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27: From 21 Alive, I'm meteorologist Caleb Saylor with your forecast. We'll see some scattered rain showers and thunderstorms throughout the day on Saturday, but we should see mostly dry conditions for late Saturday evening. Temperatures on Saturday afternoon will climb into the upper 70s. Overnight into Sunday morning, a stray sprinkle is possible. Temperatures dipping down into the upper 50s and low 60s. And for your Sunday afternoon, an isolated rain shower and thunderstorm possible, high in the mid 80s. I'm meteorologist Caleb Saylor in WoWo 92.3 FM 1190 AM.
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13: 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And they want the trifecta. 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And then they're going to give them massive amnesty.
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16: Thank you so much for sitting down. Your first interview, we appreciate it. Wow. They rolled out the red carpet. I have a video of when Barack Hussein Obama came to China. There wasn't as much pageantry. From your perspective, that welcome, what did that, how did you interpret that?
17: Well, we have a relationship, he and I, and we've been working together a long time. We've gotten along well. When I first came here, China was really taking advantage of the United States. He understands that. And now we do great with China, and we have a very good relationship. We have a friendship, really. He's a tremendous leader. He's been here a long time, very powerful, very strong. There's no doubt about it. And we just have a good relationship. I did actually see other people arrive here that not treated so well, but we were treated very well.
16: So that was meaningful for you?
17: Well, I mean, if I got out of a plane and nobody was there to greet me, I would say that wouldn't be so cool. Mm-hmm. Because it's really respect for our country. Our country is respected. Look, we're the hottest country right now anywhere in the world. But he and I know each other well, I think beyond maybe that. But we certainly got a very nice greeting, and today was beautiful.
16: Mr. President, if there was any meeting that I think I would want to be a part of, I would love to have been in that meeting. Rather than me start with a bunch of questions about this and that, and I do have specific questions, in your own words, how did this meeting go? Because I knew you were there a long time.
17: It was a long meeting. It started off interestingly because they're very organized people. And as you know, we have about 30 of the biggest business leaders in the world, biggest everything, you know, I mean, you name it, from chips to planes to everything. And they're all here. I didn't invite them. They all wanted to come. And they're all here. And I suggested that before we start the meeting, I'd like to introduce them to you. And they were surprised because it wasn't, you know, it wasn't scheduled. And they looked around. They said, well, and then, you know, we had everybody. I don't want to go into names because I'll leave some out. But there were a lot of guys.
16: Tim Cook, Elon Musk.
17: Yeah, you know, we had everybody.
16: The head of NVIDIA was
17: Jensen.
16: Here.
17: We had just everybody. And men and women, all great business, the best. And they said, okay. And they each spoke a little bit and introduced themselves. It's interesting because they do business in China. Most of them do business here, but probably like to do more. And I'd like to see them do more. That would be good for trade and trade balance. And they were fantastic. I'll tell you, they really had a good time. Once the Chinese leadership, because it was President Xi and many other leaders, once they got used to the fact that we're a little off schedule here and we're talking about a subject that wasn't even thought about, but they were outside. I said, I think we can get them in 5 minutes, because they were literally, you know, a few minutes away from the room where we were in the Great Hall. We were in the Great Hall. And they came in and they did fantastically well. It was really good. I think it was, he actually said, well, that was very good. That was a good idea. Mm-hmm. But it was very different from what the schedule had. And then we went on and we talked about a lot of different subjects, and I think it was all good.
16: Let me ask you this. You know, you always say that you have a very good relationship with President Xi. And you say the same thing about Vladimir Putin.
17: Yeah.
16: You're America first.
17: Yeah.
16: You seem to always understand he's going to be China first.
17: Yeah, totally.
16: And so
17: he is. He's China first. He wants to make good deals. But having a good relationship is a good thing, not a bad thing. I explain to people, you know, it's great when you have good relationships with very powerful countries, and powerful economically as well as... We have the most... I built... In my first term, the greatest military in the world. We have the greatest military in the world. We proved that with Venezuela. We proved it with Iran. Iran's wiped out militarily. It's just a question of time. And, you know, we gave them a break by stopping a little while. We have a blockade. They have no boats are going in. No boats are even thinking about it. We talked about it today. It's very interesting. But they're impressed. We have a great military. We have the greatest military we've ever had, but we have the greatest military anywhere in the world. I built it in the first term. A little was given away by Biden to Afghanistan. And as much as it was a lot, but it's a very little compared to what we have. We have a country that is respected. Our country 2 years ago, if Biden came here, I don't even think he would get a meeting with President Xi. I don't think they'd even meet with him.
0: I don't know if he'd be able to focus long enough in the meeting.
17: You know what? He wouldn't come here. But assuming he came, I don't know that he'd even have a meeting. It's amazing. Actually, a lot of people, I noticed even with the business leaders, they're the biggest businessmen in the world, and women, a couple of women, and most of them, almost all of them, but most of them never met President Xi. This was the first time they've met him. So they found it exciting. They all performed very well. They all spoke. And I said, it's a little different position for them because they're hot stuff back in our country. But here they are, they're standing in front of this, you know, massive country, the leadership. But they really performed well, I thought.
0: You have in the past described President Xi to me as very tough, all business.
17: Yeah.
0: You're not describing the type of business that he normally used to do. Do you think that your relationship has evolved to the point where, oh, he can go along with your spontaneity?
17: I think he's a warm person, actually, but he's all business. He's there's no games, there's no talking about how nice the weather is. Oh, let's look at the stars. Let's look at the sun. You know, no, he's all business, and that's, I like that. I mean, that's a good thing. No games. I said about him, and I could say it about some, not as complimentary, frankly, for the most part. But I say about him that if you went to Hollywood and you looked for a leader of China to play a role in a movie,
0: central casting.
17: He's central casting. You couldn't find a guy like him. Mm. Even his physical features. You know, he's tall, very tall. And especially for this country, because they tend to be a little bit shorter. You look at the military. I mean, the military today was incredible. That military marching was incredible. But no, if you went to Hollywood, you wouldn't find that.
1: I just have to say something. According to FCC guidelines, I got to say something every so often. And I didn't say something often enough. So let me just officially say something. This is fascinating to me. This is absolutely fascinating to me. He is so open, and it makes sense, and it is just the little departures and his observations. He is a very observant individual, and he's curious. And you know what he says a lot? Very interesting. You know, it was very interesting. He's very interesting. I mean, think about what he's saying there. He is interested in the world. He is interested. He's engaged. He views things. It's one thing, being in his presence, he is not sizing you up, like judging you like top to bottom. That's what Joe Biden would do. You know, he assesses like what kind of clothes are you wearing? What kind of person you are? Can you help him? Can you hurt him? President Trump is just like, there's something else going on. Anyway, I find it fascinating. I can't get enough of it. I know Hannity got to do the interview, and that's good for him. Good for them. And they are personal friends. All right. I want to hear a little bit more, if you don't mind. If you don't mind.
17: Got to play the role. He's good. And he's, I'll get criticized. They always criticize me when I say good things about certain leaders, and this one. But he's a leader for China. He's led almost 1.5 billion people for a long time, and he's respected. It's sort of interesting when the fake news said, he said, they'll say, President Trump said that President Xi was a brilliant leader. That's a terrible thing. What am I going to do? You know, but it's, you saw the response. You saw the, and here's the thing. Those business people are here to make deals and to bring back jobs. They're bringing back massive numbers. You know, China's going to invest hundreds of billions of dollars with those people that were in that room today. That's why they came. That's why they came. It was really an honor. We had just about every major business leader in there.
0: Yeah, I mean, the list was impressive. There's no doubt about it. So maybe to give people some insight into how you act in these situations, you're representing our country. You're the president of our country. And we get to watch you on a regular basis, something that the media did not get a lot of access to when Joe Biden was president. But we watch you.
17: He never did it. And when he did do it, it was a disaster. Okay, so almost 100% of the time, it was a disaster.
0: Pretty much.
17: It was a terrible thing for our country. Can't be represented like that. Our country was left at. 2 years ago, our country was left at. We felt like a stupid country. We were scorned. We were mocked. We were taken advantage of in trade and every other way. I mean, look at what happened with Afghanistan. We left all that, you know, billions of dollars of equipment behind. Could have taken it. It was just unbelievable. There's no reason to do that. It's just all of a sudden and leave it. Country with the highest inflation in history. You know, when they talk about high prices, I inherited the high prices. I'm getting them down. I've got them down incredibly. In fact, if I didn't make the little excursion to the country of Iran, I had to do it. We just hit the highest stock market ever, which, by the way, now we're the highest. We're now higher than we were before the war started. And oil went up very little compared to what most people, even including me, I thought it would go up more. But that was okay for a short period of time. Because we cannot let Iran have a nuclear weapon. They're crazy.
0: I'm going to get to that.
17: You can't let them have a nuclear weapon. They would use it. There'd be no Israel. There'd be no Middle East. There'd be no Europe. And they come at us, too. Because you know why? They're crazy.
0: I'm going to get back to Iran. Let me go to the media and Donald Trump and then the person and give people insight into the guy that sits in the room across from the leader of China, 1.5 billion people. We watch you almost daily with the media, and I think you enjoy it. You bring them in, they have gaggles, you keep them there for a long period of time. Probably.
17: It's not that I enjoy it.
0: You don't enjoy it?
17: No.
0: You seem like you do.
17: Well, every question's a kill. You know, they're always going for the kill. Every question, you see these people with a hatred. I said, you have such hatred when you ask the question. Why? Because they have a strong border? Because they have a good military? Why do you have such hatred? The whole thing is crazy. It's not that I enjoy it. It's that I can get the word out because I don't get the word out. I mean, look, Fox is great and, you know, we have some that are good. But overall, if you read the New York Times, you actually think we're losing or not doing well in Iran. They have no Navy. They have no Air Force. It's gone. It's just a question of time. If we want, we stop. Could have gone for another few weeks. It would have been over. I did that at the request of a lot of leaders that are friendly with them. It's not going to matter for them. They're finished. Now they can make a deal or they get annihilated. I don't want to do that. Yeah. But we have the greatest military. And, you know, when you do news conferences, you're getting the word out that you're not going to read in the New York Times. I mean, I read these things. I see some of your other networks, the way they cover, they will take a massive military victory and make it like we should have done it faster. The one thing they couldn't complain about was Venezuela because it was over in one day. Mm-hmm. So we're comparing it to.
0: So here's my question.
17: You know, as an example, Vietnam lasted for 19 years, right?
0: It did.
17: I think Iraq was 10 years. Mm-hmm. Thousands and thousands of people killed there. Many, many thousands in Vietnam. And we have, sadly, we've lost, in two wars, we've lost 13 people. 13. That's 13 people too many. But we've lost 13 as opposed to 75,000, as opposed to 50,000, as opposed to numbers that are staggering.
1: Wow. When he puts it like, it's like a... You know, your buddy is the president of the United States and telling you in real world terms, you know, what is his thinking, what he's going through, the way he views the world, the country, the media, all of it. So upfront, so honest, so it's great. And we'll never have anything like it again. We'll be right back.
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20: This time around, no drama. Hollywood studios and producers have a tentative deal with the actors union, SAG-AFTRA. Contract talks wrapped up with a four-year deal instead of the typical three-year term. SAG-AFTRA member Chuck Slavin says he's concerned about the rise of AI.
22: Overall, I think the future is rapidly changing, and I think that we certainly need to protect image likeness when it comes to AI. We need to ensure that members get royalties and residuals on the work that they're doing. Scanning is a major threat. Looking at how fast technology is advancing, a four-year deal locks us into a disadvantage.
20: It was 3 years ago when writers went on the longest strike in Hollywood history, shutting down the industry for months. I'm James Flippin, and this is the Worldwide News Network.
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Yes. This is the, forgive me, but the Me So Horny scene. Remember that? Not to be crude, but it was in Full Metal Jacket. Nancy Sinatra is a very insane person. She is a crazy anti-Trump and derangement syndrome person. She's going on and on about how much she hates Trump and how much Frank

0: Hey, Wobbleland, it's KB here. Listen up for a minute. 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
3: Yeah, you speak about him that way. You know, we can't say for sure. And just because that they were, father and daughter doesn't really mean anything, right? He's dead almost 30 years. 30 years that guy's been dead. I used to be a Democrat, too, actually. Back in the day, I was a long time ago. Only for like, where the hell did I live back then? Washington, D.C. I wanted to vote in the election down there. I wanted to vote for, I wanted my vote to count. And I voted in 2004 as a Democrat in Washington, D.C. Believe me, I learned the error of my ways. And I'm as MAGA as they come right now. And I think the same would have happened to Frank Sinatra Jr. And if you want to make a fool out of yourself and make Frank mad wherever he is, you keep tweeting, Nancy. You keep tweeting. Those boots are walking all over Frank's grave. You're breaking his heart.
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9: I'm Jane Fergus. An Iraqi man, Mohammed al-Sadi, charged with coordinating nearly 20 terror attacks in Europe, U.S., and Canada, has been brought to New York.
10: These are some of the cases. Planting bombs at the Israeli embassy in London, a Bank of America building in Paris, and a synagogue target in New York City, Los Angeles, and Scottsdale.
9: That's Fox's Alexis McAdams. In today's Louisiana primary, any votes for U.S. House candidates, even though their names are on the ballot, will not be counted.
11: That's because lawmakers are in the process of redrawing district boundaries for those congressional districts after a Supreme Court decision struck down racial gerrymandering.
9: Fox's Jonathan Seri. 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
1: From 21 Alive, I'm meteorologist Caleb Saylor with your forecast. We'll see some scattered rain showers and thunderstorms throughout the day on Saturday, but we should see mostly dry conditions for late Saturday evening. Temperatures on Saturday afternoon will climb into the upper 70s. Overnight into Sunday morning, a stray sprinkle is possible. Temperatures dipping down into the upper 50s and low 60s. And for your Sunday afternoon, an isolated rain shower and thunderstorm possible, high in the mid-80s. I'm meteorologist Caleb Saylor in WoWo 92.3 FM 1190 AM.
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5: Another rape case in Lower Manhattan, and it was just declared a mistrial. The jury could not come up with a verdict, and they were at odds. I don't know. I annoyed a lot of people when I came out and said that Jeffrey Epstein, while, I don't know, I don't know what the hell. I don't know. I'm not going to come out and just condemn people because the New York Times and the government says that I should condemn people. I am done believing them. I'm done. I'm not going to do it anymore. I'm just not going to do it. They're always wrong about everything. And yeah, including Jeffrey Epstein. Yes, Jeffrey Epstein. Absolutely. Nobody knows a damn thing about that case. Nobody's ever read a document. For all the talk about the files, once they get the files, they don't read the files. They don't even read the indictment. They don't even read the guilty plea. They don't read the prosecution agreement. They don't read. It's much more fun to shoot your mouth off on Twitter. Then you can find out if you read. Wait, what? Huh? Okay. He pled guilty to statutory rape, consensual sex with a 17-year-old. Now, that ain't good when that's against the law in Florida. But guess what? It ain't against the law in 37 states in the country. Now, maybe it should be 21. Maybe it should be 18. Maybe it should be 19. I don't know. I'm not a legislator. I, quite frankly, have barely ever given that issue any thought. The only time I ever gave it a thought was when, you know, you find out like a 19-year-old is dating a 16-year-old and they try to get the 19-year-old in trouble, which seems a little bit ridiculous. That kind of stuff. But the Jeffrey, look, Weinstein. Weinstein was the toast of the town for decades. Decades. The summer before this guy got arrested, you know where Malia and Sasha Obama interned at the Weinstein Company? That's how in this guy was. And suddenly they find out he is the worst person in the world. Why is that? Hey, why did Mrs. Newsom, Gavin Newsom's wife, keep her mouth shut about this guy? If she were raped, as she says she was back in 2000, whatever, 6, 7, imagine if she came forward and said, that man raped me. Could have gone to the cops. Could have filed a report. But no. She didn't want to protect women and girls. She wanted to protect her career. She wanted to protect, like, why would the industry look, what are you saying about that community you love? They would take sides with the rapist against you. They wouldn't believe you. Gavin Sybil Newsom. Her name is Sybil. I don't know. A lot of people, I hear that a lot. You know, well, I was afraid for my career. For your career, you got to do the right thing. Sometimes in life, you got to do the right thing. What are you, 9 years old? What, are you that emotionally immature? Something wrong about the whole damn thing. Anyway, mistrial. Now, the guy's going to spend the rest of his life in prison. He's probably going to die in prison, which I don't think is fair, to be honest, because the allegations against him were old. But the mob had already kind of, you know, was on its way. The mob was on its way, and there was next to nothing he could do about it. They've already made up their mind. It's it. That's it. Doesn't matter if the allegations are decades old and it basically can't be verified or disputed. No. I'd like to hear from the jury. You know, Arthur Idala, our friend, I believe, has been involved in the defense. This is a man who believes in the criminal justice system. You know, the mob decided that Weinstein was guilty, just like the mob decided that, actually, the elite media mob decided that President Trump was guilty. Remember? Remember? All those cases were completely bogus. But every step of the way, they treated the whole damn thing as if it were serious. Even when he got convicted, it wasn't serious. Cut eight, please. Cut eight. Anybody remember?
6: And Donald Trump found guilty on 34 felony counts. The first former president of the United States convicted on criminal charges.
7: An historic moment as he becomes the first former president charged and now convicted of a felony.
5: Oh, my God. And now we have a FBI director and an attorney general, and it should be a lot more people on that list. And every time a case is brought, oh, my gosh, what an affront to the legal community. What an affront to American democracy. Oh, so and so. Any lawyer who brings a case against Comey should be disbarred, literally. Cut nine.
8: I think the case will get thrown out at some point. The only person who even signed off on that indictment is Lindsay Halligan, who has never appeared before a grand jury in her life. She's an insurance lawyer. I mean, she should know about risk because the risk to her here is enormous. She could wind up in the same position as Rudy Giuliani in the prosecutor's hall of shame and be basically her license lifted and be disbarred. I mean, there's real risk to lawyers who take on this case.
5: Why is that? Is that what happens to lawyers if they should lose a case? They're going to be disbarred? Rudy Giuliani, raise questions in court. You're allowed to do these things. The only people who ever get disbarred are people who are convicted of financial crimes, violent crimes, or steal money from clients. That's how you get disbarred. Okay. Brock's phone call is staring me in the face. Has been there for a while. Hello, Brock. What's up again?
9: I was really concerned about the... they said that Trump authorized the new FISA warrants. And I was wondering, like, how do you feel about that in the age of AI? Like, I'm really concerned about...
5: What difference does AI make regarding FISA?
9: Well, that's what I'm trying to think. Like, we haven't thought about this before. And, you know, we know that that capability is out there. So I don't know if it tracks us even better or it can. I don't know. I'm just really concerned because I don't know what it means, actually. So I was just wondering. I know you're smart. You know, I used to be a Democrat, too, and now I'm an independent. And I love your show. So I just figured let me come to you
5: Well, thank you. There are other sources who know more about this, but I will say this about the Foreign Intelligence Surveillance Act. My understanding is that it basically authorizes domestic wiretapping if it originated overseas. If it's a search that ultimately started like a foreign person talking to an American person, right? You don't need the same traditional kind of judicial precursors that you would in getting a warrant against an American. Is that basically it?
9: Well, wasn't there an issue like with the McCabe's and they were like surveying?
5: Well, they were lying on the applications. They were pretending that there was actually a reason to put a guy like Carter Page because the Russians might be talking to him. And if the Russians were talking to him, it was actually authorized by the CIA. So they were misleading the judge. But I don't have any beef with the FISA. All right. It's a pretty scrutinized system. You have judges there. I don't, you know, anything can be abused, right? And kind of the whole system requires people to act in good faith. And if they don't act in good faith, but there's almost no way to, you can regulate that out, but then nobody would be able to do anything. I don't have a big problem with FISA. I know some people did and some people do, but the way I see it, it's pretty sound. I mean, as you know, wiretaps are a law enforcement surveillance. With enough criminal predicate or whatever they call it, you can apply to a judge to do this. And if it starts foreign and it goes domestic, that's when it comes under FISA. And I'm okay with that. Are you one of those libertarian guys?
9: No, I'm just leery of surveillance. I'm a good guy. You know, I'm not a bad guy, but I just feel like, what's the Fourth Amendment for then?
5: Fourth Amendment. Yeah, I hear you. I mean, that Snowden stuff they were talking about, and they were culling billions and billions and billions and all that stuff. But the way FISA works, look, you got to go to judge for a permission. You put it in an application. Here's what we're worried about. Here's what we're doing. Here's what we think. Here's the suspected wrongdoing. It may involve this person. It may involve that person. I mean, I kind of trust it, maybe naively, But so far, so good as far as me. You know the thing? I don't know. I'm not worried about it. Maybe I should be. I think you know more about it. I know you're a good guy. I wasn't questioning that. Brock, I appreciate it. I don't know how to, it was initially introduced by George W. Bush, and there was great controversy and great this and great that. I think it's a pretty standard law enforcement tool, and that's what made it so egregious when Comey and the FBI got caught lying on an application. They lied. A guy named Kevin Kleinsmith lied on the application. Judge Boasberg, the guy he lied to, tried to cover for the liar. It's amazing. But I'm all right with it. They don't have enough guys to surveil everybody. All right. Thank you, Brock. Everything else good?
9: Yeah. I just celebrated my 40th birthday. So I'm excited. Ready to see what this new chapter brings.
5: All right. Well, you bring it. You bring what you want to bring. You make it happen, man. You can make it happen. You ever read any of Trump's biographies?
9: I'm sorry?
5: You ever read any of Trump's books, autobiographies?
9: No, but I did do some research on Trump, and, it's sad how he grew up and people were picking on him, and now he gets his payback.
5: I don't remember that. I don't think that was in his book. It might have been in a nasty book about him. Try Art of the Deal and Think Big Kick Ass. Great books, and it may, power of positive thinking, my friend. Thank you, Brock. Oops. On this Friday, the number is 800-848-9222. It's the middle of May. How about that? It's May 15th. Next week, we're going into Memorial Day weekend. Wow, it's going fast. This is of no moment to Carlos. No moment. But that's all right. Be right back.
10: Greg Kelly.
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17: Extra. Following the collapse of Spirit Airlines, JetBlue is expanding their footprint in Florida. 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I'm James Flippin, and this is the Worldwide News Network.
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1: Well, I love it that these woke weirdo prosecutors are getting their comeuppance. Now, I hate that it's coming so late because they've done so much damage, so much damage. So many innocent people, so many angel families being, you know, created. What happened here? Miss Minter, Stephanie Minter in Virginia, an illegal criminal maniac, stabbed her in the neck. And, you know, prosecutors, they knew about these guys. Law enforcement was begging them to keep these guys in jail when they had them in custody. They were letting people go left and right because they're all woke and weird, and they think they're better than people. They think they're better than the citizens. They think they're special. And the law is getting more and more complicated just for that reason, to exclude us. You know, the law is supposed to be written in a way that regular people can understand. And now they've made it this weird, esoteric, arcane. Nobody knows what the hell's going on unless you went to this school, that school, and the other school and studied it for 5 years. It's not supposed to be that way. You look at the Constitution, it's very, very, very straightforward. We have Brendan Gill. I like this guy. Young man from Texas. I'd say there's a 60% chance he's going to be president of the United States someday. The only issue I got with him is, you know, he's only 31 and he's been in, you know, hasn't done too much other than politics, but, and whatever, you know, can't be too picky, can't be too precious, all right? The man's on fire here, taking on woke prosecutors and holding them accountable. Go ahead.
2: I want to better understand how you weigh an illegal alien's immigration status whenever you're making charging decisions. Do you know who Ander Jose Cortez Mendez is? Are you familiar with that case?
3: Yes, sir.
2: Okay, this is a Guatemalan illegal alien who was arrested in March of 2024. He was initially charged with, quote, carnal knowledge of a 13 to 14-year-old. Just for those of us who aren't lawyers, can you describe just very briefly what does carnal knowledge of a 13 to 14-year-old mean in this context?
3: Well, sir, generally a charge like that would typically refer to underage sex.
2: Okay, so he raped an underage person, an illegal alien who raped an underage American. Your office reduced those charges to a misdemeanor charge of consensual sex with a child 15 years and older. You offered him a 90-day suspended jail sentence. Is that correct?
3: Sir, based on the evidence that we had in the case.
2: So it is correct.
3: But it's not related to the policy, sir.
2: So that is correct. I just want to ask you, whenever you were making that charging decision to reduce the charge, how did you weigh the defendant's immigration status?
3: Well, sir, to be clear, I was not the lead prosecutor in that case.
2: It was your office.
3: Oh, absolutely, sir. I, of course, rely on my team of 50-some attorneys to do cases. But I think what is important is that oftentimes, as you know, sir, as a prosecutor, you know, we're constrained by the evidence. We're constrained.
2: I just need to know how did you take into account the defendant's immigration status?
3: Well, sir, again, I'm saying
2: making that decision. How did your office make that determination?
3: Well, what I would say is that, and thank you for clarifying. If you take a look at the immigration consequences policy,
2: let me ask it a different way. Did your office reduce charges of this illegal alien from a felony rape charge to a misdemeanor charge with a 90-day suspended jail sentence, in part because this was an illegal alien in question?
3: No, this was evidentiary based.
2: It was evident. There was no. It had nothing to do with the defendant's immigration status.
3: Sir, when
2: your testimony?
3: If you read the policy, you'll see that.
2: Did it have anything to do with the defendant's immigration status? It's just yes or no.
3: Well, sir, it was based on the evidence.
2: I'm asking you, yeah. Was their immigration status part of the evidence?
3: I don't believe so.
2: Yes or no? You don't believe so. Your policy says that you shall consider their immigration
3: actually,
2: status.
3: Actually, sir, if you actually read the whole policy, it explicitly carves out
2: prosecutors shall consider the collateral immigration consequences of the specific crime is charged with and the detrimental impact that deportation removal has on the families.
3: It also mentions that it's not outcome determinative.
2: I understand, and I'm asking you if your office weighed the defendant's immigration status in making your charging decisions here.
3: Oh, again, sir, I was not the lead prosecutor in this
2: case. I'm asking for your office. I understand you're not the lead prosecutor.
3: Exactly. I just want to be clear. But the way that the policy is written, that case should not have fallen under the rubric of this policy. This is a narrow policy and is meant to be a narrow policy.
2: An illegal alien, I think that would qualify, would it not?
3: Well, no, sir, because, again, the way that the policy is being presented as it is outcome determined
2: there would be immigration consequences. Well, based on what charge you bring, that would clearly apply to this case.
3: No, sir. Again, that's the reason why I mentioned earlier, you read a portion, but not the entire two paragraphs of this subhead.
2: Prosecutors shall consider. I just want to know, yes, sir. Just give me a yes or no answer. Did you take into account the defendant's immigration status?
3: Sir, again, I was not, but the way the policy...
2: Did your office
3: the way the policy
2: yes no
3: is written,
2: question.
3: No, they should not have taken...
2: They should not have.
3: That is not outcome determinative in a case like this, sir.
1: All right. Not outcome determinative. Shall consider the immigration status and the impact on the family. Right? So if you throw the book at him, that's going to tip off the immigration and he will be deported. So in cases where there can be leniency, right? That guy deserved a felony. It's a felony, not a misdemeanor, not probation. That's amazing. That is amazing. It's happening all over the place. Immigration status. Illegal gives you special status. Illegal. Special status for the illegal. Special consideration. I got to go in a second. Nicholas, hello.
4: Hello, Greg. President Nancy Reagan were great friends with Frank Sinatra.
1: That's a great point, Nancy Reagan and Ronald Reagan. I wonder if Nancy Sinatra has forgotten that. This crazy liberal lunatic saying all kinds of things on Twitter. She has no idea. How dare she say all those things about Frank? All right, good point there, Nicholas. We got pictures of her dancing with Nancy, and I mean him, Frank, dancing with Frank. It was very, very close, sometimes too close. Ronald Reagan was thought to have gotten a little bit jealous of the Frank Sinatra situation. Joe in Brooklyn, yes, sir.
5: Hey, how are you? That fella you just had speaking, he should be maybe attorney general. He's got great cross, because I cross-examine people like that. That's what you have to do to these people. You have to kill them, kill, destroy, you know?
1: Yeah.
5: Back again, because I'm the lawyer at nytrylawyer.org, and I said I would look at the case of Biden, the Biden's ex-husband in Delaware. You never called me back.
1: Oh, well, did you look into the case?
5: Yeah, I told you I was going to go to Delaware, review it. My work is famous. You can look it up, but I'm more interested in because a lot of people like you, and they asked me to look at it.
1: Yeah, I know. Well, did you look at it?
5: No, how can I look at it? You never gave me no information.
1: What
5: you
1: the hell am I supposed to? It's all in the damn. It's all publicly available. I don't have any special information.
5: That's fine. Listen, that's fine. So just do me a favor. Just tell me if you can get me the name, what the name, his name is.
1: Bill Stevenson. You just said it 2 minutes ago.
5: I don't know his name. Say it again. Bill Stevenson?
1: Yeah. You're a lawyer. Okay, don't you have the Google? I'm only busting. I'm busting your chops a little bit. Look, yeah, I said I was gonna look. His name is Bill Stevenson. You can look at my Substack, Greg Kelly's Substack. I got the whole. Do me a favor right now, so I don't have to deal with this because I have a bad habit of not getting the numbers. Carlos. This is what I want you to do. All right. Instead of getting this guy's number, you give him my number. All right, you give him my number, okay? And he can text me, but sometime this weekend, all right? I am curious what you got here, all right. But do some research first, because I put it all online.
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10: Iraqi national nabbed for terror plots. I'm Jane Fergus, Fox News. An Iraqi man charged with coordinating nearly 20 terror attacks in Europe and planning attacks in the U.S. and Canada as well. He's been brought to New York. Fox's Alexis McAdams is in New York City with details on the arrest of Mohammed Dawood al-Saadi.
11: The targets were Americans, Jewish people, and any U.S. interests, according to investigators. These are some of the cases. Planning bombs at the Israeli embassy in London, a Bank of America building in Paris, and a synagogue target in New York City, Los Angeles, and Scottsdale. Al-Saadi was taken into custody in Turkey, taken down with information from an undercover agent who was posing as a member of a Mexican cartel group. They arrested Al-Saadi, brought him here to New York City, where he's facing 6 counts of terrorism-related offenses. For the motive in this investigation, the DOJ says the suspect was close to Qasem Soleimani. That's one of Iran's most powerful military commanders who was killed in a United States airstrike back in 2020. The feds believe his recent plans were retribution for taking that man out.
10: The investigation is ongoing, but federal officials say they believe al-Saadi was not acting alone. As President Trump says the U.S. and Nigeria took out a top ISIS leader, Israel is making a similar claim about one of its enemies.
12: Israel says it killed the leader of the Hamas military wing in an airstrike. Israel adds that Izz al-Din al-Haddad was one of the last remaining Hamas commanders who helped plan the October 7th attack nearly 3 years ago, which killed 1,200 and saw more than 250 people taken hostage. Now Israel killed 6 other people along with al-Haddad, according to his family. The killings come as the ceasefire between Israel and Hamas remains fragile.
10: It's Fox's Roger Stern. 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
10: A lawsuit is alleging Netflix is addictive and actively designed that way, and that it steals data from its customers. Here's Fox's Madeline Rivera.
25: Texas Attorney General Ken Paxton is suing Netflix, claiming the company is using its platform to steal data from its users and specifically designed the app to be addictive. Netflix CEO Ted Sarandos tells Fox those allegations aren't true.
26: Do we make great television? Yes. Guilty. Do we make it artificially addictive? Absolutely not.
25: Sarandos did say Netflix catered to customer desire in its early days by not advertising and releasing all its original programming episodes at the same time, effectively creating the binge-watching phenomenon. The legal action follows rulings against other big tech companies like Facebook and YouTube, which are both found guilty of violating consumer protection laws in separate lawsuits.
10: Federal lawmakers are hinting there could be action at the federal level, including regulating streaming services like broadcasters, putting them under FCC regulation. Midterm state and congressional primaries in Louisiana today. Fox's Jonathan Seri is in Baton Rouge.
27: Unlike previous Louisiana primaries, which listed all candidates regardless of party on the same ballot, today's election has separate ballots for Republicans and Democrats. Also, any votes for U.S. House candidates, even though their names are on the ballot, will not be counted. That's because lawmakers are in the process of redrawing district boundaries for those congressional districts after a Supreme Court decision struck down racial gerrymandering in the 6th District. It's a predominantly black voter district that heavily favors Democrats.
10: President Trump has expressed support for Congresswoman Julia Letlow to unseat incumbent Senator Bill Cassidy. President Trump also called Cassidy a sleazebag. I'm Jane Fergus. This is Fox News.
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3: From 21 Alive, I'm meteorologist Caleb Saylor with your forecast. We'll see some scattered rain showers and thunderstorms, but we should see mostly dry conditions for late Saturday evening. Overnight into Sunday morning, a stray sprinkle is possible, temperatures dipping down into the upper 50s and low 60s. And for your Sunday afternoon, an isolated rain shower and thunderstorm possible, high in the mid 80s. I'm meteorologist Caleb Saylor in WoWo 92.3 FM 1190 AM.
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0: Hey, Wobbleland, it's KB here. Listen up for a minute. 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

0: Whoa Radio, now in our 79th year of giving back through Penny Pitch. Hey, it's KB from Fort Wayne's Morning News. 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
2: I'm Deborah Valentine, a global leader for ISIS taken out by U.S. and Israeli forces in Africa, Fox's Alex Hogan reports.
3: Bilal al-Manouki was a key figure in ISIS who provided strategic guidance and financial operations in developing and manufacturing weapons. No U.S. service members were harmed, and officials tell Fox that all service members made it back safely.
2: An Israeli airstrike in Gaza has killed Hamas military wing leader Izzeldin al-Haddad. The Israeli military said today that al-Haddad was one of the last surviving architects of the Hamas-led attacks on southern Israel on October 7, 2023. Hamas confirmed his death. The Republican primary underway in Louisiana. President Trump has expressed support for Congresswoman Julia Letlow to unseat incumbent Senator Bill Cassidy. Only GOP candidates are in the running. 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
4: From 21 Alive, I'm meteorologist Caleb Saylor with your forecast. We'll see some scattered rain showers and thunderstorms, but we should see mostly dry conditions for late Saturday evening. Overnight into Sunday morning, a stray sprinkle is possible. Temperatures dipping down into the upper 50s and low 60s. And for your Sunday afternoon, an isolated rain shower and thunderstorm possible, high in the mid 80s. I'm meteorologist Caleb Saylor in Whoa 92.3 FM 1190 AM.
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15: And I never stopped to really listen. And I feel horrible now, because now I'm beginning to understand what the hell is going on in China. And it's Christians, it's Buddhists, it's Muslims, full on gong, and anybody who wants to be religious. And they are now passing out Bibles that change everything. They're replacing, just as they did in fascist Germany under Nazis, replace the pictures of Christ on any altars with the picture of their dear leader. And one of the guys who really knows this is a former international religious freedom ambassador and former governor of Kansas, Samuel Brownback. Sam just put out a new book called China's War on Faith, because they are waging a war on faith, and every American needs to understand that. China is not our friend in any way. Sam, welcome to the program. How are you, sir?
16: I'm good, Glenn, and thank you for taking this topic on and being willing to talk about it. I think it's just so critical, and I think we have just a real lack of understanding of what this is and how significant it is that's going on.
15: Sam, I have to tell you, I think that we are, we're in a spiritual battle. We are not battling, I mean, Ephesians, we're not battling flesh and bone. We are not even battling, Republican, Democrat. There is a spiritual darkness. This is a spiritual battle on so many fronts. So tell me about how China is waging this war on faith.
16: Well, really, that's the cover of the book. It's a big dragon with strings controlling people underneath it is on the cover of the book, showcasing this war that China has with faith. You know, one of the guys that's that we feature in the book is Peter Hsu. He was considered at the time and one of the original house church leaders, the Billy Graham of China. He's here with us in Washington at the book rollout, and he said that China has been biding their time until they got strong, but now they are revealing their inner darkness, and we must restrain this power of darkness. That's Peter Hsu saying that, and I think that's what you're starting to see. They are strong now, but this is all, they're at war with God. They are at war with all faith. They can't tolerate any power that's higher than the government's. They will not tolerate it. They will suppress it. They will kill you. They will put you in prison. The rest of Christian pastors now is the highest, I would argue, since Mao. And that's what Xi Jinping is doing now. And it's out of control. They want to control the place. They want to control other authoritarian regimes. And so they share their technology and ability to do it. It is a direct confrontation to the Western civilization system that's built on the Judeo-Christian ethic of human dignity based on the individual created in the image of God.
15: So give me examples of what they're doing that people don't know in China. Start there.
16: Well, most people don't know about the forced organ harvesting that you witnessed that the Falun Gong members would talk about. But they will, if you're an opponent of the regime, they take your blood type. They want to know what type of blood, what type of body you have. And then at their desired time, they will kill you and harvest the organs, kidneys, livers, eyes. I did the foreword for a book just recently out on Killed to Order. Where these would be situated on a timing basis. This is so, Glenn, this is so diabolical and evil. It's hard for you or me to imagine a government even thinking of something like this. And yet they do it. And if China were, and they denied, of course, and everything. Actually, for a while, they didn't. They said, well, yeah, we did for those that were having capital punishment. We thought this would be a good utilitarian thing to do to go ahead and harvest the organs. But we don't do it anymore. Well, they do still do it, and they do it to Falun Gong members. They do it to Muslim Uyghurs. Who all knows who else that they do it to? And that's something I don't think people can fathom, the evil of this regime. This is an evil regime, and they have killed more people. The Chinese Communist Party has killed more of their own people than any other regime in the history of mankind. Let that one sink in.
15: If you count the forced abortions, the number is as many as 500 million.
16: Yes, and I'm not even I'm not even counting the forced abortions in the statement I made. And then at the current time, they've got three genocides going on now as we speak. The Muslim Uyghurs that we had declared as a government at the end of the first Trump administration, the Tibetan Buddhists that they've gone at hammer and tong for decades now and doing a cultural genocide, but they've wiped out many people. And, of course, the Dalai Lama cannot return to his own home area, and the Chinese government wants to appoint his successor. And then Falun Gong, who they literally have decimated. And I think they fear the Falun Gong more than any religion because it's an indigenous Eastern religion. It's what grandma used to practice. And when they let it loose for 7 years in China, where they said, okay, we'll let you guys practice this, it went from zero to 90 million adherents in 7 years.
15: Oh, my gosh.
16: And it freaked the Chinese government out, and they said, these guys are dangerous. And they went after them to annihilate them, which is the definition of genocide, where you're trying to eliminate a whole group of people.
15: So, Sam, you've talked to the president about all of this stuff. He knows. What are you hoping when he sits down with Xi Jinping? What are you hoping we can get out of this?
16: Glenn, I think really both sides right now just want to calm the waters for a little bit and get the temperature down. I am not expecting much. I really hope he does get, like, Pastor Ezra Jin out of jail, Jimmy Lai. There's 9 Catholic bishops that are detained, arrested. I would hope they would release them. I'm not expecting that. Honestly, I just think really this meeting right now is just trying to about cool the waters down. But I think when they raise Taiwan, which is a no-go for us, we should raise religious freedom with them, which is a no-go for them, and just say, okay, you're gonna throw one out there that we don't like. Fine, we're gonna throw one out there you don't like, because they fear religious freedom more than they fear our aircraft carriers or our nuclear weapons.
15: This is their
16: Achilles heel, and we should go right in, same way Ronald Reagan did at the Soviet Union. He traveled America talking about the godless commies before he was president, and citing the Jewish refuseniks, and it undermined the regime, its authority, and its legitimacy. And that's what we need to do with the CCP.
15: How are the underground churches in China? Are they still growing? They were growing, but then they got cracked down on them hard. Are they still growing?
16: Nobody really knows. But over the last few years, most people have been citing the fastest growing Christian churches in the world have been in the last couple years, last 5 years, in, get this, China and Iran, where the persecution is the greatest. But then that's where the faith grows the most, is when it's under pressure and duress.
15: Mm-hmm.
16: I used to say, if people actually understood Christianity, they wouldn't oppress it and suppress it. They would subsidize it. If you want to really kill Christianity, mm-hmm. subsidize it. It really grows best under pressure.
15: I will tell you, I've talked to people who have escaped China, who were in prison in China for their faith, and their faith is enormous. But one of them has told me, you know what we're all praying for in China? All the Christians are praying. What? They're praying that the United States is going to fall into really hard times. And I was like, why would you pray for that? And they're like, because you might remember who you are, and you'll stand up
16: wow.
15: again, and you'll start serving God, because we need your help. I mean, that's pretty amazing. Pretty amazing.
16: That
15: says an awful
16: amazing.
15: Lot.
16: Yeah, it really does. The ones I've met, and many of them have been in jail multiple times, and they call it Chinese seminary. It's just their faith is so beautiful, and it's purified, and there's a joy and a peace about them that you look at and you go, okay, that's the real deal. I've seen it. You've been with Jesus. I can see it.
15: Sam, I'm in London this week. Last question for the last couple of minutes. But I'm in London, and there is a real problem with freedom of speech here. And, you know, the keeper of the flame, the keeper of the protector of the faith, you know, doesn't seem to be the strongest, you know, keeper of the faith here. How concerned are you on freedom of speech and where this is going with Christians in the UK?
16: I'm really concerned, so much so and where I was headed in the U.S. really before President Trump came in. I got debanked the group I helped form, National Committee for Religious Freedom. I mean, how more American can you be than that? And we got debanked, but there was this effort in the West to suffocate faith and the principles, the natural law principles that faith generally is around, in from coming into society, because they weren't seen as the current cultural norms. They were against what people wanted to do. And you know, look, faith has always stood against things that are trending the wrong way or evil in nature. And it's always been this voice against that, and people want to silence that voice by debanking, deplatforming, and you see it more aggressively in Europe than we had seen it in the United States. But I've been deeply concerned about that. That suffocation move is what I call it. They're not going to really throw you in jail, mm-hmm. though they are in some places, but most of it's just about taking the insurance away from crisis pregnancy centers so that their board of directors don't have any coverage. And so people go, I don't know that I want to go on there for that. I'll be out there with you. I'll contribute, but I'm not going to lead if I'm putting Correct. Everything else on the line. So that's really Correct. The effort in the West, and we've got to push back against and stand up against.
15: Sam, thank you so much. Thanks for all your work over the years, and thank you for this new book, China's War on Faith by Sam Brownback. It is out now wherever you get your books. In it, he talks about the high tech, the digital authoritarianism that China is now pushing out over in 80 countries. He calls them sinister new technologies. Also, the campaigns on physical torture and imprisonment of people on faith. These are all things that you need to know if you want to prepare for the world that we are entering in, and you want to be well informed so nothing slipping by you. You see the enemy in front of us. It's not just China. This is all over the world. Start here, China's War on Faith by Sam Brownback. Thanks, Sam. Appreciate it.
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15: You've been hearing about the struggles with the country's housing market for a couple of years now. 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
15: You know, let me show you the difference here on Hassan Piker. Let me play two clips. Let's play Hassan Piker clip number two, please, about the USSR.
23: The fall of the USSR was one of the greatest catastrophes of the 20th century. Just wait.
15: Okay.
23: Listen,
15: stop.
23: Maybe.
15: Is that outrageous? Maybe. I think it is. Maybe. Know who you are if you say that. I'd like to hear more. Is that protected speech? 100% protected speech. That's not a problem. Let me give you cut one.
24: Well, my understanding is that the property owners who have properties there choose just not to rent it at all.
25: Yeah, kill them. Kill those and murder those in the street. Let the streets soak in their red capitalist bloods, dude.
15: Let's see. The fall of the Soviet Union was the biggest catastrophe. Protected. Is that protected? That's also Hassan Piker. Is that protected speech? Kill them. Yes, kill them. Let the blood of the capitalists run red in the streets. No, I don't think so. I think that's inciting violence. What was the court case in the 60s with the Supreme Court? Somebody said, if you enlist me to the military and I get a gun, the first person I'm going to kill is LBJ. That went all the way to Supreme Court. Was that protected speech? Supreme Court said, yes, it is protected speech. That's an opinion. That's a pretty dicey opinion, but okay. All right. It has to be. It is inciting and has the potential of resulting in immediate violence. Does that fit that? I don't know, but I sure think we should be asking, because I've got a lot of these things. And I want to ask you, what's the difference between free speech and incitement? That's a question we need in our society, because everybody thinks they can say, kill anybody at any time, and it's protected. No, I don't think it is. I don't think it is, because we don't just have one-offs now. We have a whole cottage industry of people now pouring this poison into our system.
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0: Hey, Wobbleland, it's KB here. Listen up for a minute. 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
5: I'm Jane Fergus. 1,500 ships are stranded in the Persian Gulf, and today a senior Iranian official posted new plans for a toll booth.
6: Saying, quote, the necessary fees will be collected for the specialized services provided under this mechanism. This route will remain closed to the operators of the so-called Freedom Project.
5: Fox's Lucas Tomlinson. Some specifics now coming out of President Trump's trip to China.
7: Trump pointed new trade deals that China's made commitments like buying U.S. soybeans and Boeing aircraft, and Boeing now confirming to Fox an initial commitment of 200 aircraft.
5: That's Fox's Alex Hogan reporting. Both countries say they have agreed to a framework for lasting U.S.-China relations. 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
8: From 21 Alive, I'm meteorologist Caleb Saylor with your forecast. We'll see some scattered rain showers and thunderstorms, but we should see mostly dry conditions for late Saturday evening. Overnight into Sunday morning, a stray sprinkle is possible. Temperatures dipping down into the upper 50s and low 60s. And for your Sunday afternoon, an isolated rain shower and thunderstorm possible, high in the mid 80s. I'm meteorologist Caleb Saylor in WoWo 92.3 FM, 1190 AM.
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